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1: In the sixth month, the angel Gabriel was sent from God to a city of Galilee named Nazareth, to a virgin betrothed to a man whose name was Joseph of the house of David. And the virgin's name was Mary. And he came to her and said, "Hail, full of grace, the Lord is with you." Luke chapter 1, verses 26 through 28.
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0: sure that that was mentioned. I wanted him to be appreciated for his wit and his humor.
1: 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So let's take a look at that clip.

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0: This Sunday, we celebrate the gift our Lord gave us when He instituted the Eucharist. 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
0: Says the rites of the Christian liturgy are more than just external gestures to the sacramental mystery.
2: Può avvenire solo coinvolgendo tutto l'uomo, spirito, anima e corpo.
0: In his general audience today, the Holy Father focused on Chapter 3 of Sacrosanctum Concilium. That's the constitution on the sacred liturgy produced by Vatican II. Pope Leo stressed that what happens through the rite of the Mass is the act of mediation itself through which the graces of God reach the faithful. This continues the Holy Father's catechesis on the Second Vatican Council. In the crowd at the general audience was a group of teenagers on a unique mission. 40 teens from around the world are leading a six-day immersive summit called Project O2. They are partaking in peace-building workshops. They hope to encourage peace in a time when war is being fought in several areas across the globe. The teenagers come from places like Ukraine, Africa, the Middle East, and more.
3: We can make a change all together and understand what things and circumstances unite us, and by that go to peace all together.
4: You know, the people in charge haven't been able to come up with the solutions to peace. So we need to look somewhere else, and their creativity and their imagination, these kids can bring a vibrancy and a creativity and a dedication to peace.
0: The NBA Finals tip off tonight, and the rivalry is getting holy. San Antonio's Archbishop Gustavo Garcia Siller and New York's Archbishop Ronald Hicks have placed a friendly wager on the Spurs versus the Knicks championship series.
5: I'm here to announce a friendly wager with Archbishop Ronald Hicks of New York on the outcome of this year's NBA Finals. When the Spurs win, Archbishop Hicks will send a box of bagels, cream cheese, and lox from H&H Bagels. If by some slight possibility, hard to think, the Spurs aren't victorious, I will send him Texas' favorite gift boxes with items from H-E-B. I am really looking forward to enjoying those bagels. Both Archbishop Hicks and I are united in prayer for the safety of the players, the Salesian sisters, which is more than one. There are thousands of them are praying that in this series, go Spurs, go. Archbishop, could you repeat, please? Go Spurs, go.
0: We thank you for watching tonight. Remember, you can follow us on social media, Facebook, X, YouTube, and Instagram at EWTN News Nightly. I'm Veronica Dudo. Good night and God bless.
6: The legacy of the martyrs, the faithful followers of Christ, extends beyond their heroic deaths. For their witness reveals the truth of the Catholic faith.
7: To enter into their faith is to strengthen our Eucharistic faith. He said, I am God's wheat that will be ground by the teeth of the animals, beasts, in order to become the pure bread of Christ.
8: If you ask them, what is it that you are eating and drinking? They would have said, Jesus. They would have said, we are sharing in the body and blood of Christ.

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0: In the name of the Father, and of the Son, and of the Holy Spirit.
1: Amen.
0: Amen. I would like to welcome all of you to this Holy Rosary, which is going to be broadcast on the internet and on EWTN. Wherever you are, whether in Lourdes or far abroad, let us join together in prayer. Since the apparitions of the Virgin Mary to Saint Bernadette in this very same place, millions, including many saints and popes, have come to pray and ask for God's mercy. Let us join together in praying the glorious mysteries of the Holy Rosary and ask the Virgin Mary, Mother of Mercy, to comfort and cure us of our infirmities, both spiritual and corporal. The prayer requests we have received from you over the internet and social networks have been placed in a box, which is now going to be laid on the altar of the grotto. May the Virgin Mary give courage and hope to those in need.

0: I believe in God, the Father Almighty, creator of heaven and earth, and in Jesus Christ, his only Son, our Lord, who was conceived by the Holy Spirit, born of the Virgin Mary, suffered under Pontius Pilate, was crucified, died, and was buried. He descended into hell. On the third day he rose again from the dead. He ascended into heaven and is seated at the right hand of God the Father Almighty. From there he will come to judge the living and the dead. I believe in the Holy Spirit, the Holy Catholic Church, the communion of saints, the forgiveness of sins, the resurrection of the body, and life everlasting. Amen. Let us now pray for our Holy Father Pope Leo and his intentions, and in a very special way, for his coming apostolic visit to France. Our Father, who art in heaven, hallowed be thy name. Thy kingdom come, thy will be done, on earth as it is in heaven.
1: Give us this day our daily bread, and forgive us our trespasses, as we forgive those who trespass against us. And lead us not into temptation, but deliver us from evil. Amen.
0: Hail Mary, full of grace, the Lord is with thee. Blessed art thou among women, and blessed is the fruit of thy womb, Jesus.
1: Holy Mary, Mother of God, pray for us sinners, now and at the hour of our death. Amen.
0: Hail Mary, full of grace, the Lord is with thee. Blessed art thou among women, and blessed is the fruit of thy womb, Jesus.
1: Holy Mary, Mother of God, pray for us sinners, now and at the hour of our death. Amen.
0: Hail Mary, full of grace, the Lord is with thee. Blessed art thou among women, and blessed is the fruit of thy womb, Jesus.
1: Holy Mary, Mother of God, pray for us sinners, now and at the hour of our death. Amen.
0: Glory be to the Father, and to the Son, and to the Holy Spirit.
1: As it was in the beginning, is now, and ever.

0: shall be, world without end. Amen.
1: The first glorious mystery, the resurrection of our Lord. From the Gospel according to St. Luke. The angel said to the women, "Why do you look for the living among the dead? He is not here, but has risen. Remember how he told you, while he was still in Galilee, that the Son of Man must be handed over to the hands of sinners and be crucified, and on the third day rise again." O Lord, we pray for all those who participate in the proclamation of the gospel by their words and actions, and through the intercession of your Holy Mother, we pray for the grace of faith.
2: Our Father, who art in heaven, hallowed be thy name. Thy kingdom come, thy will be done on earth as it is in heaven.
0: Give us this day our daily bread, and forgive us our trespasses, as we forgive those who trespass against us. And lead us not into temptation, but deliver us from evil. Amen.
2: Hail Mary, full of grace, the Lord is with thee. Blessed art thou among women, and blessed is the fruit of thy womb, Jesus.
0: Holy Mary, Mother of God, pray for us sinners, now and at the hour of our death. Amen.
2: Hail Mary, full of grace, the Lord is with thee. Blessed art thou among women, and blessed is the fruit of thy womb, Jesus.
0: Holy Mary, Mother of God, pray for us sinners, now and at the hour of our death. Amen.
2: Hail Mary, full of grace, the Lord is with thee. Blessed art thou among women, and blessed is the fruit of thy womb, Jesus.
0: Holy Mary, Mother of God, pray for us sinners, now and at the hour of our death. Amen.
2: Hail Mary, full of grace, the Lord is with thee. Blessed art thou among women, and blessed is the fruit of thy womb, Jesus.
0: Holy Mary, Mother of God, pray for us sinners, now and at the hour of our death. Amen.
2: Hail Mary, full of grace, the Lord is with thee. Blessed art thou among women, and blessed is the fruit of thy womb, Jesus.
0: Holy Mary, Mother of God, pray for us sinners, now and at the hour of our death. Amen.
2: Hail Mary, full of grace, the Lord is with thee. Blessed art thou among women, and blessed is the fruit of thy womb, Jesus.
0: Holy Mary, Mother of God, pray for us sinners, now and at the hour of our death. Amen.
2: Hail Mary, full of grace, the Lord is with thee. Blessed art thou among women, and blessed is the fruit of thy womb, Jesus.
0: Holy Mary, Mother of God, pray for us sinners, now and at the hour of our death. Amen.
2: Hail Mary, full of grace, the Lord is with thee. Blessed art thou among women, and blessed is the fruit of thy womb, Jesus.
0: Holy Mary, Mother of God, pray for us sinners, now and at the hour of our death. Amen.
2: Hail Mary, full of grace, the Lord is with thee. Blessed art thou among women, and blessed is the fruit of thy womb, Jesus.
0: Holy Mary, Mother of God, pray for us sinners, now and at the hour of our death. Amen.
2: Hail Mary, full of grace, the Lord is with thee. Blessed art thou among women, and blessed is the fruit of thy womb, Jesus.
0: Holy Mary, Mother of God, pray for us sinners, now and at the hour of our death. Amen.
2: Glory be to the Father, and to the Son, and to the Holy Spirit.
0: As it was in the beginning, is now, and ever shall be, world without end. Amen.
2: O Mary, conceived without sin,
0: pray for us who have recourse to thee.
1: The second glorious mystery, the ascension of our Lord. From the Gospel according to St. Luke. Then Jesus led his disciples out as far as Bethany, raised his hands and blessed them. As he blessed them, he parted from them and was taken up to heaven. They did him homage and then returned to Jerusalem with great joy, and they were continually in the temple praising God. O Lord, we pray for all those who are discouraged and desperate. And we ask you, through the intercession of your Holy Mother, the grace of hope.

0: Our Father, who art in heaven, hallowed be thy name. Thy kingdom come, thy will be done, on earth as it is in heaven.
1: Give us this day our daily bread, and forgive us our

0: Grace, the Lord is with thee. Blessed art thou among women, and blessed is the fruit of thy womb, Jesus.
1: Holy Mary, Mother of God, pray for us sinners, now and at the hour of our death. Amen.
0: Hail Mary, full of grace, the Lord is with thee. Blessed art thou among women, and blessed is the fruit of thy womb, Jesus.
1: Holy Mary, Mother of God, pray for us sinners, now and at the hour of our death. Amen.
0: Hail Mary, full of grace, the Lord is with thee. Blessed art thou among women, and blessed is the fruit of thy womb, Jesus.
1: Holy Mary, Mother of God, pray for us sinners, now and at the hour of our death. Amen.
0: Hail Mary, full of grace, the Lord is with thee. Blessed art thou among women, and blessed is the fruit of thy womb, Jesus.
1: Holy Mary, Mother of God, pray for us sinners, now and at the hour of our death. Amen.
0: Hail Mary, full of grace, the Lord is with thee. Blessed art thou among women, and blessed is the fruit of thy womb, Jesus.
1: Holy Mary, Mother of God, pray for us sinners, now and at the hour of our death. Amen.
0: Hail Mary, full of grace, the Lord is with thee. Blessed art thou among women, and blessed is the fruit of thy womb, Jesus.
1: Holy Mary, Mother of God, pray for us sinners, now and at the hour of our death. Amen.
0: Hail Mary, full of grace, the Lord is with thee. Blessed art thou among women, and blessed is the fruit of thy womb, Jesus.
1: Holy Mary, Mother of God, pray for us sinners, now and at the hour of our death. Amen.
0: Hail Mary, full of grace, the Lord is with thee. Blessed art thou among women, and blessed is the fruit of thy womb, Jesus.
1: Holy Mary, Mother of God, pray for us sinners, now and at the hour of our death. Amen.
0: Hail Mary, full of grace, the Lord is with thee. Blessed art thou among women, and blessed is the fruit of thy womb, Jesus.
1: Holy Mary, Mother of God, pray for us sinners, now and at the hour of our death. Amen.
0: Hail Mary, full of grace, the Lord is with thee. Blessed art thou among women, and blessed is the fruit of thy womb, Jesus.
1: Holy Mary, Mother of God, pray for us sinners, now and at the hour of our death. Amen.
0: Glory be to the Father, and to the Son, and to the Holy Spirit.
1: As it was in the beginning, is now, and ever shall be, world without end. Amen.
0: O Mary, conceived without sin,
1: pray for us who have recourse to thee.
2: The third glorious mystery, the descent of the Holy Spirit on the apostles. From the Acts of the Apostles, when the time for Pentecost was fulfilled, they were all in one place together. And suddenly there came from the sky a noise like a strong driving wind, and it filled the entire house in which they were. Then there appeared to them tongues as of fire, which parted and came to rest on each one of them. And they were all filled with the Holy Spirit and began to speak in different tongues as the Spirit enabled them to proclaim. O Lord, we pray for all those who are preparing to receive a sacrament, and we ask you, through the intercession of your Holy Mother, the grace of charity.
3: Our Father, who art in heaven, hallowed be thy name. Thy kingdom come, thy will be done on earth as it is in heaven.
1: Give us this day our daily bread, and forgive us our trespasses, as we forgive those who trespass against us. And lead us not into temptation, but deliver us from evil. Amen.
3: Hail Mary, full of grace, the Lord is with thee. Blessed art thou among women, and blessed is the fruit of thy womb, Jesus.
1: Holy Mary, Mother of God, pray for us sinners, now and at the hour of our death. Amen.
3: Hail Mary, full of grace, the Lord is with thee. Blessed art thou among women, and blessed is the fruit of thy womb, Jesus.
1: Holy Mary, Mother of God, pray for us sinners, now and at the hour of our death. Amen.
3: Hail Mary, full of grace, the Lord is with thee. Blessed art thou.

0: among women, and blessed is the fruit of thy womb, Jesus.
1: Holy Mary, Mother of God, pray for us sinners, now and at the hour of our death. Amen.
0: Hail Mary, full of grace, the Lord is with thee. Blessed art thou among women, and blessed is the fruit of thy womb, Jesus.
1: Holy Mary, Mother of God, pray for us sinners, now and at the hour of our death. Amen.
0: Hail Mary, full of grace, the Lord is with thee. Blessed art thou among women, and blessed is the fruit of thy womb, Jesus.
1: Holy Mary, Mother of God, pray for us sinners, now and at the hour of our death. Amen.
0: Hail Mary, full of grace, the Lord is with thee. Blessed art thou among women, and blessed is the fruit of thy womb, Jesus.
1: Holy Mary, Mother of God, pray for us sinners, now and at the hour of our death. Amen.
0: Hail Mary, full of grace, the Lord is with thee. Blessed art thou among women, and blessed is the fruit of thy womb, Jesus.
1: Holy Mary, Mother of God, pray for us sinners, now and at the hour of our death. Amen.
0: Hail Mary, full of grace, the Lord is with thee. Blessed art thou among women, and blessed is the fruit of thy womb, Jesus.
1: Holy Mary, Mother of God, pray for us sinners, now and at the hour of our death. Amen.
0: Hail Mary, full of grace, the Lord is with thee. Blessed art thou among women, and blessed is the fruit of thy womb, Jesus.
1: Holy Mary, Mother of God, pray for us sinners, now and at the hour of our death. Amen.
0: Hail Mary, full of grace, the Lord is with thee. Blessed art thou among women, and blessed is the fruit of thy womb, Jesus.
1: Holy Mary, Mother of God, pray for us sinners, now and at the hour of our death. Amen.
0: Glory be to the Father, and to the Son, and to the Holy Spirit.
1: As it was in the beginning, is now, and ever shall be, world without end. Amen.
0: O Mary, conceived without sin,
1: pray for us who have recourse to thee.
2: The fourth glorious mystery, the Assumption of the Blessed Virgin Mary. From the letter of St. Paul to the Romans. Christ was raised from the dead, so we too might live a new life. If we have been united with him through likeness of his death, so we shall be through a like resurrection. O Lord, we pray for all the deceased members of our families and communities, especially for those who are most in need of divine mercy. And through the intercession of your Holy Mother, we seek the grace of final perseverance and a happy death.
3: Our Father, who art in heaven, hallowed be thy name. Thy kingdom come, thy will be done on earth as it is in heaven.
1: Give us this day our daily bread, and forgive us our trespasses, as we forgive those who trespass against us.
3: Hail Mary.
1: And lead us not into temptation, but deliver us from evil. Amen.
3: Hail Mary, full of grace, the Lord is with thee. Blessed art thou among women, and blessed is the fruit of thy womb, Jesus.
1: Holy Mary, Mother of God, pray for us sinners, now and at the hour of our death. Amen.
3: Hail Mary, full of grace, the Lord is with thee. Blessed art thou among women, and blessed is the fruit of thy womb, Jesus.
1: Holy Mary, Mother of God, pray for us sinners, now and at the hour of our death. Amen.
3: Hail Mary, full of grace, the Lord is with thee. Blessed art thou among women, and blessed is the fruit of thy womb, Jesus.
1: Holy Mary, Mother of God, pray for us sinners, now and at the hour of our death. Amen.
3: Hail Mary, full of grace, the Lord is with thee. Blessed art thou among women, and blessed is the fruit of thy womb, Jesus.
1: Holy Mary, Mother of God, pray for us sinners, now and at the hour of our death. Amen.
3: Hail Mary, full of grace, Hail Mary, full of grace, the Lord is with thee. Blessed art thou among women, and blessed is the fruit of thy womb, Jesus.
1: Holy Mary, Mother of God, pray for us sinners, now and at the hour of our death. Amen.
3: Hail Mary, full of grace, the Lord is with thee. Blessed art thou among women, and blessed is the fruit of thy womb, Jesus.
1: Holy Mary, Mother of God, pray for us sinners, now and at the hour of our death. Amen.
3: Hail Mary, full of grace, the Lord is with thee. Blessed art thou among women, and blessed is the fruit of thy womb, Jesus.

0: pray for us sinners, now and at the hour of our death. Amen.
1: Hail Mary, full of grace, the Lord is with thee. Blessed art thou among women, and blessed is the fruit of thy womb, Jesus.
0: Holy Mary, Mother of God, pray for us sinners, now and at the hour of our death. Amen.
1: Hail Mary, full of grace, the Lord is with thee. Blessed art thou among women, and blessed is the fruit of thy womb, Jesus.
0: Holy Mary, Mother of God, pray for us sinners, now and at the hour of our death. Amen.
1: Hail Mary, full of grace, the Lord is with thee. Blessed art thou among women, and blessed is the fruit of thy womb, Jesus.
0: Holy Mary, Mother of God, pray for us sinners, now and at the hour of our death. Amen.
1: Glory be to the Father, and to the Son, and to the Holy Spirit.
0: As it was in the beginning, is now, and ever shall be, world without end. Amen.
1: O Mary, conceived without sin,
0: pray for us who have recourse to thee.
2: The fifth glorious mystery, the coronation of the Blessed Virgin Mary. From the book of Revelation, a great sign appeared in the sky, a woman clothed with the sun, with the moon under her feet, and on her head a crown of 12 stars. O Lord, we pray for all those who have been through a conversion, so that they will be supported in their faith. And we ask you, through the intercession of your Holy Mother, the grace of a greater devotion to Mary.
3: Our Father, who art in heaven, hallowed be thy name. Thy kingdom come, thy will be done, on earth as it is in heaven.
0: Give us this day our daily bread, and forgive us our trespasses, as we forgive those who trespass against us. And lead us not into temptation, but deliver us from evil. Amen.
3: Hail Mary, full of grace, the Lord is with thee. Blessed art thou amongst women, and blessed is the fruit of thy womb, Jesus.
0: Holy Mary, Mother of God, pray for us sinners, now and at the hour of our death. Amen.
3: Hail Mary, full of grace, the Lord is with thee. Blessed art thou amongst women, and blessed is the fruit of thy womb, Jesus.
0: Holy Mary, Mother of God, pray for us sinners, now and at the hour of our death. Amen.
3: Hail Mary, full of grace, the Lord is with thee. Blessed art thou amongst women, and blessed is the fruit of thy womb, Jesus.
0: Holy Mary, Mother of God, pray for us sinners, now and at the hour of our death. Amen.
3: Hail Mary, full of grace, the Lord is with thee. Blessed art thou amongst women, and blessed is the fruit of thy womb, Jesus.
0: Holy Mary, Mother of God, pray for us sinners, now and at the hour of our death. Amen.
3: Hail Mary, full of grace, the Lord is with thee. Blessed art thou amongst women, and blessed is the fruit of thy womb, Jesus.
0: Holy Mary, Mother of God, pray for us sinners, now and at the hour of our death. Amen.
3: Hail Mary, full of grace, the Lord is with thee. Blessed art thou amongst women, and blessed is the fruit of thy womb, Jesus.
0: Holy Mary, Mother of God, pray for us sinners, now and at the hour of our death. Amen.
3: Hail Mary, full of grace, the Lord is with thee. Blessed art thou amongst women, and blessed is the fruit of thy womb, Jesus.
0: Holy Mary, Mother of God, pray for us sinners, now and at the hour of our death. Amen.
3: Hail Mary, full of grace, the Lord is with thee. Blessed art thou amongst women, and blessed is the fruit of thy womb, Jesus.
0: Holy Mary, Mother of God, pray for us sinners, now and at the hour of our death. Amen.
3: Hail Mary, full of grace, the Lord is with thee. Blessed art thou amongst women, and blessed is the fruit of thy womb, Jesus.
0: Holy Mary, Mother of God, pray for us sinners, now and at the hour of our death. Amen.
3: Glory be to the Father, and to the Son, and to the Holy Spirit.
0: As it was in the beginning, is now, and ever shall be, world without end. Amen.
3: O Mary, conceived without sin,
0: pray for us who have recourse to thee.

0: O God, whose only begotten Son, by his life, death, and resurrection, has purchased for us the rewards of eternal salvation, grant, we beseech thee, that while meditating on these mysteries of the most holy rosary of the Blessed Virgin Mary, we may both imitate what they contain and obtain what they promise. Through Christ our Lord.
1: Amen.
0: The Lord be with you.
1: And with your spirit.
0: And may the blessing of Almighty God, the Father, and the Son, and the Holy Spirit come down on you and remain with you forever.
1: Amen.
0: Hail, Holy Queen, Mother of mercy. Hail, our life, our sweetness, and our hope. To thee do we cry, poor banished children of Eve. To thee do we send up our sighs, mourning and weeping in this valley of tears. Turn then, most gracious Advocate, thine eyes of mercy towards us, and after this our exile, show unto us the blessed fruit of thy womb, Jesus. O clement, O loving, O sweet Virgin Mary, pray for us, O Holy Mother of God,
1: that we may be made worthy of the promises of Christ.
0: Our Lady of Lourdes,
1: pray for us.
0: Our Lady of Lourdes,
1: pray for us.
0: Our Lady of Lourdes,
1: pray for us.
0: Saint Bernadette,
1: pray for us.
0: In the name of the Father, and of the Son, and of the Holy Spirit.
1: Amen.
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0: The Holy Father's prayer intention for the month of June is for the value of sports. Let us pray that sports be an instrument of peace, encounter, and dialogue among cultures and nations, and that they promote values such as respect, solidarity, and personal growth.
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0: 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I'm Doug Heck here, managing things, albeit not that well, at the intersection of faith and reason, but we're here once again. 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Interesting. Witness the epic story of a woman who relentlessly pursued God, and the response she received that was beyond her wildest dreams. See it for free anytime on EWTN Plus. And it's interesting because a lot of Muslims have reported having Jesus in their dreams. It's kind of interesting. We also have a show topic. We're going to be talking more about the Pope's latest encyclical, having to do mostly with AI. And our book of the month for June, it's already June, A Good Friend, Italy's Shrines and Wonders, Discovering Sacred Spaces and Fascinating Places in the Life of St. Francis of Assisi, by the one and only Teresa Tomeo. So you checked out that. She's a great writer. It's always a lot of fun. And speaking of a lot of fun and a great writer, we have our own Father Spitzer. We're joining him once more. Great to be with you, Father.
1: Great to be with you too, Doug. Start us with a prayer.
0: Very good.
1: In the name of the Father, and of the Son, and of the Holy Spirit. Amen. Amen. Heavenly Father, we give you thanks for your many blessings to us, the blessing especially of our ministries and our ability to serve in them. We ask you now to send your Holy Spirit down upon us, to inspire, guide, and protect us, so that everything we do and say will be brought to fruition in your will, for the good of your people, your church, and your kingdom. Asking all of these things through Jesus our Lord. Amen. And Mary, Seat of Wisdom, pray for us. In the name of the Father, and of the Son, and of the Holy Spirit. Amen.
0: Thank you so much, Father. It's always great to start off that way. And this show, we're going to pick up what we did last week. So the second part of the show, we're going to be talking about Pope Leo's document. We'll have a couple of stories, and then we'll get into people's questions. Lessons from the Synod Study Group Number 9. Does that ring a bell to you? Okay, well,
1: that doesn't ring a bell, but
0: Synod does. Well, Synod number 9, as opposed to Revolution number 9 by the Beatles, originally tasked with applying synodality emphasis on listening to controversial doctrinal, pastoral, and ethical issues, the group caused needless controversy. This is an editorial from the Register, which obviously EWTN owns. On May 5th, this goes back a few weeks, obviously, when it released a final report that diminished Revelation's implications for sexual morality while presenting a misleading portrayal of Catholic Church teaching by positively featuring the testimony of two men in a civilly recognized same-sex marriage. It goes on to say that witnesses that the document anonymously cited turned out to be very well-known LGBTQ activists. In fact, they're the ones who Father Martin witnessed to right after Pope Francis had put out his original document having to do with quote-unquote blessing individuals, so to speak. But they say even the Synod Secretariat has distanced itself from the work of this particular study group, and I think this Synod 9, and this is the kind of thing, unfortunately, that makes people nervous, which is these groups get together and they come out with these documents and that have no power and no authority, but will be being quoted between now and eternity. Thoughts?
1: Yeah, well, my thoughts are just simply, first, if you're going to take issue with Jesus's revelation, boy, I hope you're the Son of God or... and if you're not, if you consider yourself to be so, first of all, get a quick check from a psychiatrist.

0: psychiatrist. If you don't consider yourself to be right. so, why in the world are you disagreeing with Jesus Christ? Unless, of course, you don't think he's the Son of God. And if you don't, please don't speak on behalf of the Catholic Church. And of course, don't enter into a synodality process where you're going to find something that's contrary to his teaching. Mm-hmm. I think Jesus would take issue with that, obviously. I think it's apparent in his teaching, the teaching of St. Paul and the teaching of the Catholic Church. In fact, the teaching of the entire Catholic tradition. Mm-hmm. So, first of all, please ignore those statements from that synodology, you know, number nine.
1: Nobody knows what it means, let alone knowing how to pronounce it half the time.
0: But no, no.
1: Somebody once noted that synod starts with the word sin, spelled slightly different, but it does. It's more like Dr. Sin, which was a story, but they spelled it S-Y-N like that. Anyway, speaking of that and related to that story, in that particular report, I believe it's fair to say that there's some, let's say, disparaging comments were made about the group Courage, which I think most of us are familiar with, that deals with people who are struggling with same-sex attraction. It mentions here, and this is an Ed Penton story from the Register that just came out basically about a week ago. It said, the final report of the Synod on Synodality Study Group has drawn widespread criticism since its publication, not the least from its authors, what it wrote about Courage International. A respected and canonically approved Catholic apostolate since 1980, Courage International has been providing spiritual support to men and women experiencing same-sex attraction, as we know, according to church teaching. In its critique of Courage, the report failed to include perspectives from anyone involved with the apostolate and erroneously claimed that its work involved some so-called reparative therapy. Since no Courage representative was involved in the process, the study group became problematic and seems to contradict what synodality intends, the greater engagement of all relevant voices. And that's quoting the one who's in charge now, Father Brian Gannon. He's the executive director of Courage International. So, So it.
0: I totally. I'm in complete agreement with everything that was said there. I have not a thing to add to it.
1: Right.
0: And so I believe the whole synod and synodality, probably that whole number nine should just be completely thrown away.
1: Right, right.
0: I think it is completely invalid on the basis of the fact not only that it disagrees with the revelation of Jesus, but the revelation and the teaching of the Catholic Church.
1: Right.
0: Not the revelation, but the teaching of the Catholic Church on that revelation. And I think also the advice is harmful to the emotional health of people. And it's disparaging and undermining an organization which has done tremendous help for many, many, like thousands of people.
1: Right.
0: And I just can't believe that they're doing this so irresponsibly and not even seeking other voices from within the organization to actually talk about what they're doing. It's irresponsible from A to Z. Just that whole thing should be tossed out. In fact, why don't we just stop the process of synods of synodality reflection programs.
1: Well, it's going ahead. Yeah, well, it's going ahead full force, and that document will be included. That is my understanding. So, of what we're doing, which is again why people kind of look askance at this whole kind of process. And I think what you really boils down to, and this is just speculating, you really have people who, at the end of the day, believe there is nothing wrong with same-sex attraction in the sense and living it out. And so, any group that they view as trying to mitigate that lifestyle is seen in a negative way.
0: Right. Well, I mean, even though same-sex attraction is one matter and, you know, living out
1: the lifestyle. Right. That's what I'm talking about, the lifestyle. Right.
0: Yeah.
1: Right. Right.
0: Yeah.
1: Exactly.
0: Yeah, I would say, yeah. I mean, obviously, there's a whole lot of Christian revelation about that. Mm-hmm. So, and of course, and it's grouped with the same area as cohabitation, premarital sex, extramarital sex, and so forth. I mean, Jesus specifically says, you know, sexual activity outside of the marriage covenant is sinful. He declares it in this whole list of sins, and of course, it includes everything that's outside of the marital covenant. Porneia in itself has a very broad meaning. It doesn't refer only to male and female.

0: it refers to everything
1: right.
0: that is, you know, a form of sexuality outside of the marital covenant. And so that's right at the top of the list of the sins that Jesus himself mentions, I believe in Mark 7, 31, is it? Something along those lines.
1: Right.
0: But I rest my case. I just think this is literally built on a foundation of sand. No, quicksand. Mm-hmm. You're going down to the bottom and you're not getting
1: right. Well, it's interesting, too, because on one level, like from the scientific method, where one takes two situations and changes, let's say, one of the statuses of something or adds something in, then you see what the results are and how that changed things. And if we look at the mainline Protestant denominations who've embraced, mm-hmm. let's say, the women priests, women bishops, lesbian kind of lifestyle, the homosexual lifestyle.
0: Yeah, they all have decreased.
1: Right. They're falling apart. They're just falling apart. So there's something, you got to step back and say, regardless of how much empathy you have, there's something wrong with this equation, that it seems like this adaptation has an incredibly negative impact on the faith.
0: And not only on the faith, on the emotional life of the people involved in it. I mean, just ask Magis AI, a great free Catholic AI, just ask Magis AI, what are the emotional health consequences of, and just go right through the list. Homosexual lifestyle. There's nothing there that's not coming from the Archives of General Psychiatry. I'm not making this up. This is the Archives of General Psychiatry. Ask the same about cohabitation, and ask the same thing about a number of premarital partners, and ask the same thing about extramarital sex. All the emotional health consequences are rotten. They're rotten. Depression levels, panic attack levels, major psychiatric disorder levels, suicidality levels, suicide levels, and substance abuse levels, right down the list. Just take a look at it. You can see this is not conduct that's, of course, it's not going to help your spiritual life, because, you know, that huge study that was done, for example, of pornography, you know, which just shows, you know, everybody says, oh, you know, this is a victimless sin. Really? Is it victimless? Well, how come then the depression rate goes up in proportion to the amount of time you spend looking at pornography and addicted to pornography? Why would the depression, if this is so great, and this is victimless, so why is it? And if that's the case, why is it that religious life, for example, the more you view a pornography, that your church attendance goes down, your prayer level goes down, and so forth and so on, all the way down to the bottom. So that if you're looking at pornography for more than about 10 hours a week, what do you think, 10 hours a week? You know, what are we talking about here? You know, it's almost an obsession, but you practically have no religious life left. You have no prayer life left, and your depression level is right through the ceiling. It's not victimless, you know, and this is like, it's mainstream modern culture. It always talks about being open to every moral lifestyle, but never tells you the emotional health consequences, let alone the spiritual health consequences of doing so. And all I can tell you is that the Archives of General Psychiatry will tell you what's going on. You should look at them and just look at the Pew survey. The Pew survey is the one that looked at, emotional health consequences. I mean, the spiritual health consequences, you know, of homosexual lifestyle. And certainly this huge Oklahoma study, the University of Oklahoma study that was done on pornography just tells you the spiritual health consequences right away. And we have very, very good, you know, a look. I mean, we know cohabitation undermines religion. Those big Thornton studies that were done, you know, show the exact opposite, that, you know, people who take religion seriously in their marriage, their marriages are stronger. And in turn, the strengthening of the marriage strengthens the religious commitment within the couples and the children in the marriage. So in other words, the couple that prays together not only stays together, but has more satisfying marriages, has more stable marriages, is better for the children, and actually it turns out, or comes back and it strengthens the religious commitment within the marriage. Thornton calls it reciprocal causation. So, I mean, these are like secular studies that are in secular peer-reviewed journals. It's not, you know, Spitzer bloviations. So, I mean, The main thing is, I think.

0: If you look at my book, or just ask Manjushri AI, mm-hmm. you know, just about this. And I'm telling you, those statistics will floor you.
1: Right.
0: Actually, following the moral prescripts of Jesus right. is not just good for your spiritual health, and it's very good for your spiritual health.
1: Let me ask
0: you. It's great for your emotional health and relational health as well.
1: So did you ever, there was a particular book that's come out recently, I thought the title was interesting, by a professor originally out of Canada, now I think is at Mississippi State, called Suicidal Empathy. And he's talking about it in society where the people are making decisions, too many decisions are being made on emotions without taking into account the logical consequences of things.
0: Absolutely. You know, with the two wings, you need to, of course, you need the emotional side to be considered. The heart is important, but the heart without the mind, unregulated, unguided, you know, as Plato wrote 2,400 years ago, is like these stallions guiding a chariot. And of course, the black stallion, if you give him all the powers, in other words, the ones that just deal with feelings without any kind of logic or any kind of analytical capability, the charioteer is not going to be in good health at the end of the day. I mean, that stallion's going to pull them all over the place until, of course, it basically kills the charioteer. And I think the same thing applies very much to today. St. Augustine had the same sage advice. In fact, the whole history of philosophy has the same sage advice, except for a few guys like Nietzsche. So, you know, out there is pure passion and so forth and so on, becoming an Übermensch. But of course, he wound up in the loony bin, and
1: that's right.
0: You know, suicidal. So I don't have to, you know, that didn't work out well.
1: Yeah,
0: so,
1: a lot. That's the thing. A lot of people don't know the postscript on a lot of these people's lives.
0: Yeah,
1: you know, what disasters they turned out to be. They only get the highlight part when they were shining brightly. Here's another story right before we get to some questions. Diocesan priestly vocations in the U.S., a new look at the numbers. I think this is as of basically last year. 3,035 diocesan seminarians are preparing for priestly ordination, Latin Rite Diocese of the United States. It's an increase of 2%. This is based on the official Catholic directory, which is based on what is actually supplied by the individual diocese. And they go through that. And I thought it was interesting that the number one diocese, I guess, attracts the highest ratio, at least, is the Diocese of Lincoln, which also has 37 seminarians. They're actually getting, one seminarian per 2007. I think Lincoln, going back when I first came to EWTN, when Bishop Bruskowitz was there, and that was the, you know, I really thought that was the foundation of what has been built on in that diocese. He was a great friend of Mother Angelica.
0: Absolutely. And same thing, I mean, you can see it in the dioceses that tend to be more traditional.
1: Right.
0: Not only do you have a higher rate, you know, in the seminaries, but people joining the seminary, but a higher rate of people lasting, getting through the seminary and going into active priesthood afterwards. So, I mean, there's no doubt that, again, the truth will set you free, and the truth will help, you know, seminary vocations. And I think another reason to be very skeptical about the last synod on synodality discussion.
1: Right. So, it's interesting that the 35 dioceses attract fewer than one seminarian for every 40,000. So let's see.
0: Yeah.
1: 23 dioceses that attract fewer than one seminarian for every 50,000. Fall River, Massachusetts is at the top of the list. San Antonio, jumping down, Chicago, one in 70,000 approximately. Los Angeles, Las Vegas.
0: Los Angeles is what?
1: Los Angeles, one in 82,000 approximately. And Long Island, where I'm from, was one in 193,000. I could tell you that they've had some tough times there. Where I grew up. I mean, I grew up in a place where you were either Catholic or Jewish, and there was a pizza place, a deli, and a church on every corner, basically, is what you ran out to. So,
0: not bad.
1: It was great. It was great to live. It was a great place to grow up, I'll tell you. And it's interesting, couple of places, unfortunately, that actually, you know, had zero or one. I guess Altoona Johnstown now claims

0: has one seminary in Anchorage, Juneau, Baker, Oregon, Norwich, Connecticut, two seminarians in Gallup, New Mexico. So you can see that, yeah, like you said, there's certainly a difference. Something's different in those dioceses. Hopefully somebody is not getting caught up in bureaucracy and afraid to make anybody look bad, and maybe is looking at what's getting done in some of these other dioceses to figure out why is it working here and not so much there, besides claiming that you're
1: totally.
0: You're allowing people in who shouldn't be allowed in. I think you've heard that one before. Okay, so let's get to some questions for you, Father, from EWTN listeners and viewers, okay?
1: Okay.
0: Okay, dear Father Spitzer, how is it that God has one nature, yet Jesus, who is God, has two natures?
1: Very simply, because it's the personhood. Mm. So we got to separate out personhood from nature. So just think of nature more or less as the, I'm going to call it the power source and the intelligence source. And so, I don't want to be non-reverential here, but, you can imagine a computer that has a single CPU that has three or four or five monitors that are attached to it. Now, I'm just giving an analogy here, nothing else. But basically, a person is a self-awareness. Mm-hmm. So it's like, I'm aware of this glass, and I'm aware of being aware of the glass. That makes me self-aware. I'm actually aware of my self-awareness. I'm aware of being aware of my awareness. Mm-hmm. And because I can do that triple, getting myself, I can form my own inner universe. I can form, as it were, my little autonomy, my private world within myself. Mm-hmm. Because of that self-consciousness. So imagine then you have one infinite power source. That's the divine nature. One infinite intelligence source. That's the divine nature. And by the way, you can only have one infinite power source, one infinite power, because if you had a second one, there'd have to be a difference between the second and the first. And the difference between them would mean that one of them would have to be somewhere, be something, have something, be in another dimension that the other one was not. Mm-hmm. And the other one that's not in that dimension, in that space, in that magnitude, in that, have that power, whatever it is, that's a finite power. It is not an infinite power. So you can only have one infinite nature, one infinite power, one infinite intelligence. And by the way, I have a big proof of that if you want to take a look at it in my book, New Proofs for the Existence of God, as well as in a book called Science at the Doorstep to God.
0: Okay.
1: Now, the main thing to remember is those self-consciousnesses. Imagine, secondly, that there are three self-consciousnesses making use of that one infinite power. So is it possible for three self-consciousnesses to make use of one infinite power? Yes. Perfectly possible, because it's infinite. It's not by these three self-consciousnesses using it at the same time. The infinity of the power, the pure act, as it were, of the power will not be delimited by that. Now let's suppose that each of those self-consciousnesses, what are they doing? Why are there three? And of course, because there's real interpersonal love in the Godhead. Mm-hmm. So God is not just a thing. It's not like an infinite power that's loving. It is actually an infinite power, infinite act that is interpersonally loving. Mm-hmm. So the first self-consciousness, let's call that the Father, and the second self-consciousness, the Son. And the third self-consciousness, the Holy Spirit, because that's what Jesus calls them. So because he does that, let's just then use his terms. And then let's just say, well, what did Aquinas and Augustine, what do they think, that is going on here with the Father, the Son, the Holy Spirit? The Father is ultimately the lover who loves the beloved, and that's the word Jesus uses for himself. Ha agapetos, it's translated into Greek, coming from David, David, almost like the beloved, you know, the beloved one. Mm-hmm. So you can see that the Father is loving the Son, the beloved one. So he's a giver, and then the Son gives back, right? He receives the love from the Father and gives it back to the Son. Mm-hmm. So the Father is a giver-receiver. Mm-hmm. The beloved one, the Son, Jesus, when he becomes incarnate, is he's basically a receiver giver. Mm-hmm. So he receives from the Father and gives back to the Father. And then, of course, the Spirit is the one who receives, like parents. He's like a child receiving the unified love of the Father and the Son, just like a child receives the unified love of the mother and the father, right, you know, together. And then the Spirit, you know, loves back the Father and the Son in their togetherness and in their unity, which is different from loving them individually. He certainly does that, but like a child also loves the unity between the mother and the father, in this case, the Father and the Son. Mm-hmm. Okay, so you've got this triangle of interpersonal love where there are three persons and then there are four processions. You've got the lover, first, who then receives. You've got the receiver, who then gives. You have the receiver of the love of the lover and the receiver, and you have the Spirit who gives back. Four processions in those three persons, and four processions of love, as Aquinas would call that. St. Thomas Aquinas would call that. So now you take those that whole area, and you say, okay, who's becoming incarnate? Jesus is becoming, so the Son. So isolate on that second person of the Trinity. Just take that one, that second self-consciousness. That second self-consciousness enters into the thought of his own creation. So remember, in that infinite power, there's not just the three persons existing through it, the whole of creation. And if there's a multiverse, all the universes, every, even the kingdom of heaven, everything is a thought in that infinite mind. Now, let's suppose that the second person of the Trinity enters into the thought of creation in his own use of the one infinite mind. That he goes into it, you know, this thought of the world, and he enters specifically in the planet Earth. And he enters specifically into a little Israel and enters specifically into Mary, you know, in the, you know, the town, well, at that time of Nazareth. Mm-hmm. So let's just suppose that all these things happen. So just to give you an analogy, now when the second person of the Trinity, that second self-consciousness, enters into the incarnate body of Jesus in Mary's womb, he has a second nature. But remember, infinite nature, the divine nature, is not becoming human. Mm-hmm. You can't fit an infinite nature into human restrictions and boundaries. Obviously, that would be a contradiction in finitizing. That's, church never said anything like that. Mm-hmm. You know, that wouldn't have been very intelligent anyway. But the second thing is what the church is saying is that second person, while he's still participating in the love relationship and the divine nature, enters into his own thought of creation and becomes a human finite nature within that thought. In that case, the second person of the Trinity is actually using the one infinite nature and entering into the embodiment within an infinite embodiment within thought of his own creation. And that person is doing both at the same time. And he said, well, can you give me an analogy of this? Yes, I can. Your self-consciousness can be in the real world. Like I'm in the real world right now. My self-consciousness is attending to it. But when I go to sleep tonight and I go into my dream world, right? I mean, my self-consciousness enters into that dream world as if it were real. Right. It enters into, I enter into my own thought, my dream thought, and I enter into a character of me in my dream thought, and I, you know, if I'm flying there, I think I am flying.

0: My I, my self-consciousness, thinks I'm flying. If I'm falling there, my self-consciousness thinks I'm falling, etc. So the main thing is, oh, my self-consciousness is in this characterization, my real world. In fact, you can almost scare yourself to death in your dream world, in a nightmare, etc. Okay, now, do we have any analogy for how we can be in both worlds simultaneously, the real world and the dream world? Just like the one divine personhood of Jesus is entering in, he's still remaining in his divine nature, but entering into a human nature in his own thought of creation. Yeah, we do have an analogy. When you're just about ready to wake up, or have you ever had that experience where you're dreaming along, I don't know, you're flying or something, and you see some dangerous thing, and you think, oh my gosh, it's just a dream.
1: Right,
0: right there. You are cognizant of the real world. Otherwise, you could have never said just a dream. Yet at the same time, you're cognizant of the dream world that you're still in. And of course, just like that, you get a little flicker, a little glimpse of what this one personhood of Jesus, you know, being in his divine nature and being in a human nature simultaneously is a kind of experiencing. Now you say, well, gosh, is that a contradiction? No. And no more of a contradiction than you in your dream world going, this is just a dream. So the main thing is yeah, you can do that. Right. And of course, there's no contradiction there. And that's what the church has always taught.
1: Right.
0: And so I think we have a very good way of analogizing, you know, how you can have not only the incarnation, but three divine persons in one infinite nature, power, and intelligence.
1: Well, my dream is always you show up at school and you don't know your schedule and there's a test and you have no idea what anybody's talking about. And you're in total panic. And then you say, thank goodness, this is a dream.
0: Yeah, that's right. That's the anxiety dream of the century.
1: Right.
0: I actually had a great anxiety dream, you know, which I've had repeated again and again. And I'm ready to get my doctoral degree. And, you know, somebody comes up to me and says, Spitzer, you haven't taken the Greek exam.
1: There we go.
0: And I'm going, but I'm in philosophy of science. There's no Greek exam. And you go, oh, yes, there is. And you haven't taken it. So I'm running, literally running up to my room, taking out all my old Greek books, you know, and trying to memorize everything again as fast as I can for the Greek exam. And of course, I wake up in this terrible state of anxiety, going, thank God, it's
1: that
0: just
1: was
0: a dream.
1: Just a dream. With that said, we're going to take a break, and we're going to be talking about AI. Is that just a dream, or is it something we really should be worried about? Stay with us.

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0: The holy reminder of the week is the Holy Trinity Crucifix. You can celebrate Corpus Christi and the mystery of the Trinity with this reverent, hand-painted crucifix. God the Father, the Son.

Son, on the cross, and the Holy Spirit united in love, an inspiring devotion for your home. It measures 15 inches high. 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Item number 444B.

0: And thank you so much for staying with us for part two of Father Spitzer's Universe. Also, be sure to tune in this Thursday and every Thursday at 11 a.m. Eastern Time and again at 10:30 p.m. Eastern. As I get to host the Catholic Sphere, this week our topic will be, was the Sabbath really made for man? Joining us will be on the panel. It'll be Father Mitch Pacwa, Dr. David Anders, and Colin Donovan. So, fun discussion. Check it out. And, of course, we're back with Father Spitzer, and we're going to be talking about the Pope's encyclical having to do with AI and some other things. Magnificent Humanity is mm-hmm. the title. Let me ask you one thing before we get into all of the AI in and out. In this document, he proposes the principles of Catholic social doctrine, the dignity of yes. the person, which obviously is a big part of the AI yes. discussion, the common good, mm-hmm. subsidiarity, solidarity, justice, succession, guidelines for decision making. He talks about universal destination of goods. What does that mean?
1: Yes. That means that the world's goods were intended for all human beings. It doesn't mean, it's not an annihilation of the right to private property, right? Mm-hmm. Okay. So it just basically means that, you know, the goods, all goods were meant for all people, that are natural goods, you know, insofar as these are needed to sustain human health and life. So what that means is you can't deprive somebody of something that's, you know, a natural, naturally produced food or mm-hmm. medicine or something. You can't, deprive somebody of what is necessary for their life and their health that comes from the natural world simply because they don't have money or they're impoverished. And so you just say, well, too bad for you. You don't have food. And so we can't, we're just going to let you starve to death. Mm-hmm. So the idea would be, no, there's all goods are destined to be used for everybody insofar as it is needed to sustain mm-hmm. them in their health and in their life. We have to give them an adequate share of those things because the Creator intended everybody mm-hmm. to have an adequate share needed for the sustenance of health and life. Mm-hmm. So we shouldn't be leaving people to die of disease. If we have a perfectly good accessible medicine that's there, we should help them get it. We certainly shouldn't be leaving people to die of, you know, lack of water or lack of potable water anyway. And certainly we shouldn't, you know, allow them to starve to death, and mm-hmm. we shouldn't allow them to have nothing to shelter them, from heat or cold or whatever it may be, the elements and so forth. So everybody has a right to some of the world's resources, mm-hmm. and private property does not supersede the need for everybody to get an adequate share to sustain not only themselves, but their families. Mm-hmm. So there has to be something. You don't have to give them anything more than mm-hmm. they need for sustenance, but you certainly have an obligation to do that. And so we should be giving up some of our private property to help people who are in need. So in other words, to give something to charity or to do something that will help out, you know.
0: But something that we're called to do and something we should be voluntarily yeah. doing necessarily.
1: Doing, right? Yeah. Yes, right. Exactly. Okay. Voluntarily doing, and it's a moral call to do that. Yeah, the idea.
0: Well, is there a difference between sustenance in the United States and sustenance in, let's say, the Congo yeah. or something? I mean.
1: Yeah, you mean in terms of dollars?
0: Yeah, I mean just in what would somebody would define as sustenance, you know.
1: Yeah, I think there is a difference, but I think what the main thing of the main point is regardless of what the dollar valuation is of various kinds of food, and people should have enough rice, they should have enough right. protein, they should have enough potable water, they should have

0: have enough shelter, you know, and in my opinion, that includes some form of education.
1: I see.
0: Okay. You know, to elevate themselves, to better themselves. And that's, you know, we implicitly hold this in our natural rights theories because

0: to better ourselves, right? An inalienable right to seek some better good for our family. Now, does that mean unlimited? No, just enough for us to be secure in ourselves and to not starve, to have the minimum necessities for health. And of course, so you won't be, in some sense, an indentured servitude to some person or to some state. The totalitarian mistake is to say, well, we're going to give you the right to life, and we're going to give you these goods, but you're not going to have any right to have self-possession or to self-governance, right? We're going to control who you are, and the totalitarian government basically renders you an indentured servant to the state. Well, that's hardly, you know, a way of doing this. So I think the inalienable rights theory is a very good way of describing what we're trying to do in our social teaching, our Catholic social teaching. In other words, to have that universal destination of goods means, yeah, in justice, you have a right to be able to pursue, you know, to get at least an adequate share of the world's goods so you can take care of yourself and your family, and even provide for a better future for yourself and your family.
1: Okay.
0: I think that's a good definition. Well, whatever the dollar valuation of that might be.
1: Okay. And then there's multiple chapters in this. One talks about the technocratic paradigm. I think you talked a little bit about that the last time. What is a technocratic paradigm? Remind me.
0: Again, just to remind people, what technocracy does is it kind of makes the technocratic judgment reducible to a paradigm that's either analytical or mathematical or both. So, of course, all machine learning, remember, is based on finite algorithmic structures. So at the end of the day, if you're allowing machines to make the vital decisions for you personally, or allowing machines to make the vital decisions for us as a group culturally or communally or in terms of governance or a state, the more and more we cede that power over to machines, the more we're going to reduce human beings to numbers, to analytical rules, to formalisms, and so forth, forgetting completely about the reasons of the heart, as Blaise Pascal would call it, right? These would be the reasons of love, the reasons of goodness, the reasons of beauty, the reasons of transcendence, the reasons of God, the reasons of religion, the reasons of revelation, if I can put it that way without irony. The same thing with all of the dimensions of the heart that flow into the ways in which we delight in each other, respect each other, sacrifice ourselves for one another, love one another with affection, and so forth. All of these things are just not in the technocratic paradigm. They are basically reasons of the heart. And the more we cede our powers over to the great machine and over to AI, the less the heart becomes significant, because AI can't do the heart.
1: Okay.
0: It doesn't have any of it, not even a feeling, not even the lowest kind of feeling of a non-vertebrate species. So the key thing is, the worm in some senses is higher in feeling than any AI can possibly be, because of course of its what might be called its living organism, its status as having an organic property that Sartre would have called the for itself, or what Polanyi would have called a higher unity that allows for a higher power called acting for itself. So the idea, though, that is clear in all of this is, since AI can't do it, you cede the power to the AI, it's always going to lean toward reducing you to a number, a formalism, or a material thing. That's what it's going to do. And in the end, your dignity will depend on how much you produce and how less you you take in. So it's going to become what Pope Leo would call, right, a consumer paradigm. Right. If you take in less and you produce more, you're the kind of guy who deserves to live we'd like you around in this society. And if you're producing higher level stuff, well, you have double dignity of the person who's not producing the higher level stuff. Right. So essentially what we're having

0: having then is an extrinsic dignity paradigm, which is reduced to quantity and to materials and to formalisms. And that would be a very bad thing because, of course, it's a total underestimation of the human heart, a total underestimation of human dignity, a total underestimation of the human soul, which is deeply feeling, right, deeply empathetic, deeply transcendent, deeply loving, and deeply good and moral. You're going to just rule all the important stuff right off the charts. And of course, what's left over is a really, really good analytical thinker that's very, very productive and can think of very, very, good skills and, you know, machine technologies that can enhance human productivity. You'll become a function of economics, and you'll become an economic unit instead of a human person, you know, a unique, good, lovable, transcendent, mysterious human agent. And that would be a very, very dehumanizing, bad thing.
1: Well, let me
0: and
1: ask
0: that's
1: you.
0: What so that's what the technical.
1: Right. So in chapter four, he turns to, you know, the importance of safeguarding the truth. This is one of the things. And really, basically, all this thing has to do with power and everything. But in the sense of safeguarding the truth and safeguarding. How does this, you know, who manages this? That always comes up. You know, it seems like to some degree from the document,
0: well, that's
1: at least
0: what he's trying to point out. Yeah.
1: Yeah. There's but you know, it's the UN. I mean, well, we're still in the 60s where we. No, I'm serious. Where we thought the UN was going to solve all our problems and they're going to figure this out for everybody. So who is going to do this? I mean, that's the question,
0: well,
1: isn't it?
0: Right now, what Pope Leo fears and what he's talking about is, you've got what's called an AI oligarchy, right? Mm-hmm. So you've got, you know, not just the leaders of Anthropic and the leaders of OpenAI, that's ChatGPT, obviously Anthropic is Claude, and of course Grok, you know, Elon Musk and so forth and so on. It's not just the AI oligarchs, though they will have a top discerning property, as it were, or capability within the new AI culture. So in other words, if you're looking like who's controlling, you know, what we value within society, well, the AI oligarchy, because at the end of the day, that AI oligarchy controls the training of the AIs. They're controlling the large language models. They're controlling the algorithms. They're controlling the training that's being done over the course of time. I mean, of course, they have all kinds of people in between them and the actual training. Mm-hmm. But at the end of the day, they are determining what skews there will be, what omissions there will be. And remember, there are far more errors of omission than commission, when especially you're talking about the things of ethics and the things of religion and the things of the heart and the things of the spirit, et cetera. When you're talking about these things, errors of omission are really important, and errors of commission, outright, not just the inadvertent hallucinations, but the outright lying you can do with an AI by just implanting just little skews, where over the course of time, the natural AI drift will lead to a big, huge cultural lie, religious lie, political lie, moral lie, etc. So I don't have to describe this. It's clear that the AI oligarchs will be in a prime position. I've got nothing against the head of Anthropic or the head of, Grok and ChatGPT and whatever, but I don't want them making these decisions for our culture, and certainly for the organizations that will go, sir, they want the great AI. They will take the skews, the errors of omission and commission. Mm-hmm. So there's going to be right underneath the AI oligarchs, who have a very definitive control, you've got a whole layer under that group. Let's just call it the organizations that are, you know, make their living from information and intellectual capital.
1: Right.
0: Those kinds of organizations, they'll be like Darth Vader's, you know, drone guys. You know, that the AI, sure, they're going to do that stuff, and they're going to carry out those algorithms. And those things are going to be invested in these big, huge companies that control information, not just the AI companies, but these organizations. And then I'm telling you right now, the schools, you think that the teachers in the schools are ready to

make a break, you know, with what's coming out in AI, what's coming out in social media. I mean, well, the social media may be one of the places where we can be saved, because social media has a different viewpoint, right? AI congregates around an oligarchy. Social media doesn't congregate, it's diversified. So it goes in a different direction. And so you could mitigate some of these terrible influences by social media because of its potential for greater and greater diversification with greater and greater number of people mm-hmm. doing podcasts, et cetera. So the main thing there is some solutions that can be there, right. But the educational establishment right now, I mean, they're talk about the lemming mentality. Talk about a singular, I don't want to use the term woke, but I will. Mm-hmm. I mean, singular woke mentality that just goes out and it's everywhere and it's never questioned and it's called ethically proper. And then you base your virtue signaling on it. You think these guys, I mean, they're lemming people. You know, they don't think for themselves anymore. They don't analyze the social consequences, and they certainly don't analyze what Pope Leo would call anthropological consequences. And so now we're at a really a bad impasse, because if they take the lemming mentality, you know, and do what they have done, at least in the public schools in the past, if the lemming mentality continues, and of course the unions, they want to assure that the lemming mentality is going to continue. Mm-hmm. They want to be a cohesive, strong union, and that requires cohesive get into rank and file around their members. So I'm not criticizing, I'm just saying these are my observations of what I've seen happening. And because I see all these things happening, I think Pope Leo's warnings are exceedingly important. You're going to see through these AI oligarchies, you can see how it's just going to go down through organizations, down through schools. It's going to become part of the everyday life, and it's going to go into this huge funnel called mainstream culture. Now, when it goes down into the mainstream culture, then we now have the new definition of right and wrong for every single thing you can possibly think of. And notice what the AIs will do. It'll come, all that mainstream cultural funneling will go into the alignment that these AIs, the separate AIs are doing. They'll align themselves to the mainstream culture, to what people want. And so it's gonna reinforce the AI oligarchy's grip. So I'm not trying to create paranoia. I'm just saying Pope Leo is warning against this. He's saying, don't be naive. If you think that you're going to get adequate protection from the AI, you're not. So what do we have left to protect us? Well, as I just said, social media is one place where you can get protection. But Leo's saying the church. Churches are really good social influencers. And they can come out and talk about AI in a responsible way that uses AI, that doesn't, Leo says, don't fear it. We don't want to be so fearful of AI that we run away from it. We're going to have to deal with it. It's here to stay. So what can we do? We can learn about it. We can learn about the skews and the errors of omission and the errors of commission and the hallucinations that are very apparent, and we can try as churches to combine our efforts to control those ways of the heart, to make sure that they don't flow into an AI oligarchy with a technocratic paradigm. But instead, what Leo is trying to say is we want our churches, and of course, the church can have a tremendous amount of power through social media. There's a ton of church. Look at all the recent Catholic and Protestant Christian podcasts that are coming out, right? It's like not just hundreds anymore. You're getting internationally to thousands of these paradigms. And we, of course, we're a forerunner with Magis AI of a religious AI. But I think, you know, if, you know, the likes of us, if we can make a religious AI that can be very, very, you know, differential, it can actually, you know, respond to the secular AI and can say, no, I mean, if you just take a secular AI, a ChatGPT answer, go make a

0: test today of Mind AI. Mm-hmm. Do a ChatGPT answer like about one of the subjects I just said, morality, religion, mm-hmm. Human transcendence, like having a soul, etc., mm-hmm. Revelation, political theory, economic theory. Just compare the ChatGPT answer with the Majus AI answer. And you will get a difference in the answers, but I bet 9 times out of 10 that the secular AI left out 2, 3, 4, maybe even 5 super relevant principles, mm-hmm. super relevant, moral norms, et cetera, mm-hmm. that are just being left out of consideration, or even human empathy, human care, right? I mean, just the felt reality around us that apperceives and appreciates the mystery of the human being. So you put all that out, and you just compare those answers, and you'll see we need, we want all the Catholic resources, Christian resources, responding resources that will challenge the AI oligarchy. So, that's our,
1: I just got a notification from our AI that's running this program and from the control room via computer. We have to take a break, and that's about it. So if you'll give us your blessing on the way out the door, that'd be great.
0: Okay, absolutely. And bow your heads and pray for God's blessing. And may the Lord, who has given us the most remarkable powers of truth seeking, of love, of morality and goodness, of beauty and of home and family, may he send his Spirit down upon us to inspire, guide, and protect us with his wisdom and love, the love of the Holy Spirit, so that we might lead not only our culture, but the world into a better place with a greater mind and a greater heart that makes use of these new technologies, yet at the same time governs them according to human and divine principles. In the name of the Father, and of the Son, and of the Holy Spirit. Amen.
1: Amen. Thank you so much, Father Spitzer, for your insights. We shall see you next week. And remember, Father Spitzer's books and DVDs are always available through our EWTN religious catalog, as is other great items you can pick up. And next time, talking about the Catholic Church, which was founded by Jesus, was it? It certainly was. We'll tell you why. Bookmark, Why Literature Still Matters. Yes, it does. Dr. Jason M. Baxter, fine book. And promoting a very nice film, big production, Cabrini, Experience the Life of Francesca Cabrini as she cares, that's Mother Cabrini, for the most vulnerable people in the 19th century America. Wonder Catholic lady and story. And Saturday, June 6th, a big production, 8 p.m. Eastern Time. Check out the one we did too, much smaller, but a lot on her personal and religious walk as well. So we'll see you next time right here in Father Spitzer's Universe. Be well.

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2: Hello and welcome to Women of Grace. I'm Johnette Williams. Do you have a son or daughter who has left the faith or perhaps never really engaged it to begin with? Do you find yourself worried and concerned about the decisions they're making and how they will affect their eternal salvation? Are you out of words, out of patience, and out of hope? Today's guest understands, and she may just have the answer for you. 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

0: One of the most frequent laments I hear on my radio program, Women of Grace Live, heard on EWTN Radio Monday through Friday at 11 a.m. Eastern, comes from parents whose hearts are broken because their child no longer practices the faith or perhaps never truly embraced it. Our guest today understands this suffering firsthand. In response, she founded an international apostolate that brings mothers together to pray and intercede for children who are struggling to live their Catholic faith or who have abandoned it altogether. She joins us today not only to share about this important work, but also to offer hope. Please welcome Jane Van Houten, co-founder of Millions of Monicas. Jane, welcome to Women of Grace.
1: Thank you, Jeanette. I'm so excited to be here.
0: Really well, I'm so delighted to have you because this truly is a deep suffering of the heart. Yeah. And in a certain way, you know, I think that we often think that we're alone. We don't understand where we went wrong. We raised them in the faith and then suddenly they're off doing other things. And that sense of loss is true and real. It's a grief.
1: It is. It's very deep. And what we find with this beautiful apostolate is it brings the binding of those wounds together, and we can be together and pray for one another and each other's children, and it just gives so much consolation of spirit. We really, really see such a change in most of the women that come to this beautiful apostolate.
0: You know, I think part of that healing process that goes on, the balm that soothes that wound of grief in a child that is not practicing the faith does come by way of a type of sacred sisterhood where you can share your sorrow, you can share the difficulties that you're having trying to understand it with other women who understand because they're going through the same thing. And that kind of recognition that we are in a bond and we can be of service and help to each other through this time and through prayer for each other and prayer for our children is just a beautiful gift.
1: Yeah, and I think the most amazing, unusual thing about our apostolate is it's not a support group. Mm-hmm. And we don't chat about our kids. Mm-hmm. We just come together for an hour, very structurally praying for them. And it's so lovely to know that when they take that prayer intention. I'm sorry. Intention home, they definitely are able to, you know, have that known that for that whole week that your child is being offered up by three other women and every day, and that's the best thing about it for us.
0: Yeah, well, I want to get into the mechanics of it, but first, I just want you to share with us a little bit, you know, how did this apostolate come into being? I know the need, but how did it happen?
1: So, it's really an amazing story. It started in 2021, in June, but it really began with my mother, who family of 11 children, I'm the youngest of them.
0: Oh my goodness.
1: Yes, and she was super sad because she was so faithful. And we had we did rosary, we did all the right things. But all my family grew up in the 60s and the 70s, uh-huh. which is when everything kind of went a little different. And it changed headspaces, and so therefore only three out of the 11 are practicing. And this was such a trauma to my mother to think that they were not able to be in the faith. Yeah. She just wanted them to be happy and joyful in knowing the Lord the way that she did and does in terms of in heaven right now especially. So I promised her that I would continue to pray and be the Monicas. We talked about St. Monica and how I felt my mother was a personification of St. Monica in many ways. So then I met another friend, Jane White. We called ourselves Jane Squared, and we hung together. And we started praying for each other's children. And I remember the first couple weeks that we did it, it was like a weight that lifted off our shoulders, and we really felt the peace. I finally slept knowing someone else was praying for my child who was really going through a difficult time at that time. What a blessing it was. And so we said, thanks, Monica, and we kind of called each other Monica. And then one day she said, we need millions of Monicas, and that's when it began.

0: said, you're right, let's do it.
1: Yeah.
0: So I was at that time the music director at Immaculate Heart of Mary Parish. What better parish than in the Immaculate Heart of Our Lady? And so we started it there. The epiphany of it all was, Joan Bellamy came on very quickly after we talked about it. She was like, who's our queen? She keeps us centered and, you know, discerning and beautiful and just has a beautiful centeredness that we need. So the three of us came together kind of by the Holy Spirit, prayed about it, learned about what he was asking us to do in terms of the format. But it created this really amazing thing, because within the first time we had 130 women come.
1: Oh my goodness.
0: And we knew right away. Now they didn't know what it was, but it was lovely because they were all coming to find out. We all want to pray for our children. And then we saw, this is a need. This is an absolute need.
1: You know, it's a beautiful, and I want to talk about St. Monica, but, you know, you're talking about your brothers and sisters who came through the mm-hmm. 60s and 70s, mm-hmm. and of course, those were my growing up years, right? I went through that same time period, and I also fell away from the faith. I just stopped practicing. If you would have asked me, I would have told you I'm Catholic, but I wasn't practicing. But it was because the zeitgeist was so strong. The spirit of the age was so strong. Mm-hmm. It was a very, very peculiar time in our nation's history, you know, the big cultural shift. And young people got caught up in that cultural shift. Yes. And the unfortunate reality is that we're living in the residue of that. It's not so much that the culture is shifting today. It's not so much shifting today. It's kind of settled into what the zeitgeist of the age was back in the 60s and 70s. Now, I think that there's a lot of hope in the future. I see a new springtime coming, as St. John Paul II told us would come. I think that we can begin to see some of those little sproutings of that new springtime. But in the meantime, the culture is a completely secularized culture. And it's not easy to hold on to our children.
0: No.
1: And I think one of the biggest things that is helpful about what you do, Jane, the Jane Squares and Joan,
0: yeah.
1: The three J's, we can call you
0: yeah,
1: that.
0: The trifecta.
1: The trifecta of J's. You know, one of the beautiful things that you're doing is to help to relieve the guilt. It's not necessarily that the parents have done something wrong, mm-mm. which is the first question we ask. It's that the world has been too great of a pull against what it is that we're trying to impart.
0: Correct. You know, I saw on your website that you had the Trust Me prayer in 2022. That is one of the prayers that we use.
1: Mm-hmm.
0: And it embodies exactly what we're trying to do at Millions of Monicas. It's, and I'm not going to do the whole prayer, but we always memorize, your task is to love, to forgive, to pray for them, and to hand them over to me.
1: Mm-hmm.
0: Come to me closer yourself, and you know, I will do the rest. And that is exactly what embodies what we try to do in that hour's time. Yes, we don't need to be guilty. We don't need to feel like we've done something. You know, I love that you said this to me today, because I've been praying about this. At St. Robert, one of my co-workers did a beautiful ministry, or she's preparing a beautiful ministry retreat, and it's called Breaking the Alabaster Jar.
1: Oh.
0: And I thought, it permeated my soul. I thought, that's it. When you think of Mark 14 and John 12, that beautiful story of the woman anointing the feet of Christ, you realize that's kind of what we're trying to do too. And what is that alabaster jar but our control, our protections? And what's in there is the fragrance of our beautiful children, and we're trying to fix it. We're trying to make it right. We're trying to,
1: yes.
0: you know, but we need to break it open. We
1: yes.
0: need to not, we need to trust.
1: Yeah.
0: And I said to my mom, I remember vividly when she was so sad about this, when coming back to that, was realizing divine mercy, it's the dying breath that can bring them home.
1: That's right.
0: We don't need to fix it. It's hard to watch.
1: Yes.
0: And I think of St. Monica, 17 years.
1: Yes.
0: But she embodied all different parts of that. She had a husband who was a pagan and very difficult, you know, bad-tempered man. She had two other children, Nauticus and Perpetua, who went into the convent and to being a monk. So she had practicing beautiful women
1: yes.
0: and men. And then she had this one son, the wayward son, you know, like, and she just, but he was not wayward. She recognized he had his process and was praying for him unceasingly.
1: Yeah.
0: And we need to know that.
1: Yeah.

0: But, you know, and let me just say, you know, I don't know the story as well as you do, but she too was frustrated.
1: Yeah.
0: I mean, it's not an easy walk, right? She was praying,
1: right,
0: and definitely beseeching the Lord, mm-hmm, on behalf of her son, and, mm-hmm, and wanting the best for him, which is what moms do. They, mm-hmm, they pray and they want the best for their kids.
1: Oh,
0: that's,
1: yeah,
0: comes from their heart. But the fact of the matter was, she even had to reach out to somebody who kind of put her in her place, so to speak,
1: yeah,
0: right?
1: St. Ambrose.
0: St. Ambrose.
1: Yes, yes.
0: Share what St. Ambrose told her.
1: I love the quote. My favorite quote is him saying, enough of you saying, or I see that you're praying to, or talking to Augustine about God. Maybe you need to say, do more talking to God about Augustine.
0: Yes, it's true.
1: You know, and it's, and also the other one that he said is, those tears, you know, this child, this son will not perish. This many tears, these holy tears. And that was the thing, is he recognized and gave her hope.
0: Yeah.
1: And that, I always say, is an example to us also of going to your magisterium, go to your priest, go to your spiritual director, ask for that support, because that gave her consolation as well, hope,
0: yes,
1: and perseverance. And he, St. Augustine, very much admired St. Ambrose, which is another good reason for that. You know, he was such a great orator. So it's just it's an amazing thing to see, you know, the,
0: yes,
1: beauty of the well-roundedness of Monica. And we wed ourselves and yoke ourselves to her, but we also go to the heart of just surrendering these children and knowing faithfully and joyfully that they're going to be okay.
0: Yeah.
1: You know, even when it feels like they're not, we just need to remind ourselves they're going to be okay.
0: Well, you said something there that I think is so very important. And the fact is, we want it done in our time, right? We want the joy and the pleasure of seeing our children back in the faith.
1: Mm-hmm.
0: But they are on a journey. They are on their own walk. When they reach a certain age, we can have an influence over them, but we can no longer have the jurisdiction over them that we once had when they were younger. But we do have that assurance that our prayers, you know, obviously are being heard by God. And it says in sacred scripture, you know, that the prayers of a righteous man availeth much, right?
1: Mm-hmm, mm-hmm.
0: And I think that we can say the prayers of a righteous woman, especially the prayers of a righteous mom, can availeth much.
1: Yeah.
0: So even if it happens on the deathbed, right?
1: Right.
0: That's okay,
1: okay,
0: because eternity is a much longer time than this life, and this God is just waiting,
1: yes,
0: to embrace them.
1: Yeah, and it's in His time. He's a gentleman. He's not gonna force anything, and we need to emulate that as well.
0: That's right. Yeah. Well, we're gonna go to a break. When we come,
1: okay,
0: back, we're gonna talk about what that format looks like. So, friends, our guest today, Jane, Van Houten. We're talking about the beautiful, beautiful ministry apostolate raised up with her and two other ladies called Millions of Monicas. A beautiful, beautiful outreach to moms who are suffering because their children are away from the faith. That might be you. That might be you. And we're going to tell you how you can get more information when we do come back. Stay with us.

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In the sixth month, the angel Gabriel was sent from God to a city of Galilee named Nazareth, to a virgin betrothed to a man whose name was Joseph of the house of David. And the virgin's name was Mary. And he came to her and said, "Hail, full of grace, the Lord is with you." Luke chapter 1, verses 26 through 28.

0: Welcome back, friends. We are visiting with our guest today, Jane Van Houten, and she's talking with us about this beautiful apostolate that the Lord's entrusted to her and two other women called Millions of Monicas. These are women who come together to pray for their children who are in need and actually who pray for each other's children. So Jane is going to take us into just a little bit of a view of what these coming togethers looked like. And I just know that it's going to be a great service to so many of you. So tell us, first of all, Jane, how can people get in touch with you? How can they begin a chapter of Millions of Monicas in their own area?
1: That's really a good question. Millionsofmonicas.com. It's a very simple, lovely website that Jane White, Jane Squared, had started with us. And it's just taken on such an amazing transformation for our ministry. So we're in 37 or 38 states and 3 countries. So we're really excited. Really excited.
0: And well, you should be excited because this is a work of the Holy Spirit. Mm-hmm. And you knew that instantly.
1: Yeah.
0: You know, I kind of thrilled a little bit inside when you said, oh, the very, very first one, we had 130 women there. The good news is that the 130 women were seeking to come together to pray for their children. The bad news is that the 130 women had to come together to pray for their children. But I got to tell you what, you know, when women come together in the name of our Lord Jesus Christ and in the image of Mary, great things happen. Yeah. And you've seen that over and over again, haven't you?
1: Yeah, we really have. And I think the most important thing that we've seen, though, is the transformation of these women's hearts. The simpleness of this program, of this apostolate, is what's so wonderful, because anybody can do it. Anybody. And that's a lot to be done, because we were connecting it to the liturgy. We were trying to make it like everywhere you go, whatever state you're in is going to have the exact same thing happen in their monicas, their millions of monicas. And it gives consolation, and we see such great transitions and transformations of these men, these women.
0: Why don't you share with us a little bit about what a coming together looks like?
1: So what the team, that they kind of prepare, there's a little bit of hospitality, and they have folders with all of the materials that are needed for them. You come in to quiet music, okay? We always do it in the church because we want it to be before the Lord. So we have it in a place where the tabernacle is. Therefore, the priest has to approve of it. We always ask for their signature of approval. So we're in the church, they walk in, and immediately they're welcomed. We sing every form of prayer we do in that hour's time. We do sung prayer. We have then Praise You Go app, which is the Jesuits of England, and they do a reflection on the day's readings. And then we have the Trust Me prayer. We read that all together that I told you about. And it goes, each one, then we have devotional prayer, then we have rote prayer. We have a wonderful part where you have a card, and one side says sowings and the other said signs. And the sowing sign says, how have I sown the seeds of faith for someone else's child? Because we know it's not always coming from the mom, but it's sometimes outside sources that bring a child back. Mm-hmm. So it's an intentionality. And then the other side is, how am I seeing the signs of faith in my own child? In the first week, no one feels comfortable writing those. you really don't, because you're so preoccupied. By the second and third week, you're recognizing, it's intentionally making you think it through that entire week. How am I sowing the seeds for this child, for other people's children? And then also saying small things from my children spurred such hope. All of a sudden, a child would send me a video or a picture of a sunset and saying, look at God's beautiful creation.

0: And that gave me hope. And, yes. You know, because I know my children believe. It's just, I want them to feel the joy that I have.
1: Yes.
0: And so that gave me hope. Again, that the, so that's the intentionality. We take that, we write those, and then we bring them forth and present them to the altar. And then we also have what we call meditational prayer, which is reflection time. They take a crucifix and go into groups of four. And then they're told to gaze at the crucifix and to reflect on the theme, which in the beginning when we did this, it was really great. We decided to do the theme as the fruits of the Holy Spirit.
1: Oh, okay.
0: So each week we went through the fruits. So Mother with a crucifix, as you gaze upon our Lord on the cross, the questions for you to meditate on are, and then how is it that the love of God, you know, is something for you and your child, and in what way do you and your child need more of the love of God? And it, you take 4 minutes per woman quietly praying with quiet music usually to kind of give comfort. But it's really a beautiful opportunity for just a centered prayer. And the women are praying for the woman that's looking at the crucifix. And her, you know, we just reflect on our children. It is so beautiful. And it's so, so reverently beautiful in the sense of the vulnerability of it is just amazing.
1: You know, what you're sharing with us, I think, indicates the beauty that's going on exteriorly, but the beauty and the wonder that's happening in that heart is that heart becomes more and more conformed to Jesus in the process, but also begins to experience those theological virtues that we receive at baptism.
0: Right.
1: You know, the love of God, that virtue of love, that virtue of hope, that there is a great movement of grace that's happening, even if I can't always see it, but the hope that that's going to yield the fruit that you want. And then also the faith, that I truly do have faith in my Lord. Here I am, and I'm doing this, so therefore I must have faith. A beautiful way in which a woman can enter into the great reality of that. And I like what you said about the fact that they're praying for each other's children. There is something about that that is so profound. When we take our focus off of ourself and our need, and we surrender that to the Lord on behalf of the benefit of someone else. Mm. And I'm thinking about something else that you said, and you said that oftentimes it's not the parent that leads the child back, right?
0: Right.
1: Oftentimes it's somebody else, and that was the case of St. Monica. You know, Augustine was rejecting his mother's entreaties, rejecting the prayer and the grace that God was sending to him, but it was when Ambrose spoke to him, right? And so there was a second party, a third party that came into the picture.
0: Yeah, correct.
1: And it came that way. So it's all very, you know, it's organized in a way that is completely coherent with sacred scripture, but also with the lived experience of saints and lived experience of other faithful Catholics.
0: Yeah, the beautiful thing is within that hour's time, the beauty of all these women coming together so gently, just supporting each other, and they become great friends. It's amazing. It's amazing. And there's a transformation. You can really see when a woman comes in. I can say, even with me, the first time we did it, I was very anxious, nervous. You know, the concern is, you know, that's why we didn't have us talking about our children. Mm-hmm. We just used their first and middle name. You know, we named our children very specifically with a lot of intentionality. So we used that first and middle name. And when we do our rote prayers, we have a line, and we all say together in cadence,
1: child.
0: That name of that child. And it's heralding it to the heavens. Mm-hmm. And so we have a St. Monica's prayer, we have millions of Monica's prayer, and the Trust Me prayer are the rote prayers that we have. And then we end with the beautiful rosary and put it all in Our Lady's heart. And it's just a beautiful hour, very structured. And it's the best thing about it is for people who want to lead it and want the fiat of saying yes to it. A lot of women call and say, well, I'm just kind of getting information. And then I don't think I'm supposed to lead this. And by the end of the conversation, they're always like, I am supposed to lead this.
1: Yes.
0: And the Holy Spirit leads that. So it's so simple. Mm-hmm. We purposefully made it as simple as possible so that anybody, and that's why a team is always helpful. That's why we have our team. You know, we started it with three of us because

0: Because then you can kind of say, I can't be there this week, or can you help me out? But, you know, that's a wonderful gift to be able to not feel pressure. And it's not leadership, it's facilitating. So it's, you're just reading beautifully what's on the page, and it's a really, it's just a very simple, simple ministry.
1: And we only have 2 minutes till the end of the program, but do the women ever give testimony to what they're seeing?
0: No.
1: Or this is all between the Lord and the woman?
0: Correct.
1: The Lord and the mom.
0: Yep. And then if they want to, you know, they can, we have some praise moments at the back of church when we're done, you know, but everybody has their own system, you know, all their own way of doing this, in the sense of God's, you know, transformation of these kids can be coming in very different ways.
1: Yes.
0: So success is not one, we don't like to say, yay, they came back to the church, because then it creates energy of, wait a minute, why isn't mine? It's not about warm bodies. It's about hearts on fire.
1: Mm, that's beautiful.
0: So that's what we're trying to create. And there's a lot of warm bodies out there.
1: Yes, that's very true. So, we need more hearts on fire.
0: We do.
1: So now, if your heart is on fire, as you're listening to Jane share with us today, you can get out to the website and find out more. Millions of Monica is all one word, millions, plural, of Monica's, plural, .com. 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What a beautiful, beautiful thing. Well, I am so eager for our program tomorrow. We're going to be talking about prayer tomorrow, and I invite you to join us at that time. 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That's a bunch of websites, right? Until we're together again, may God richly bless you. Bye-bye now.

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1: What is the impact of educational debt on vocations?
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5: This Sunday, we celebrate the gift our Lord gave us when He instituted the Eucharist. 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
6: The devil is real. Just ask Jesus. He talked about him and to him. He fought him and he beat him. I'm Brian Patrick, and as we continue our series here on Crossing the Goal on spiritual warfare, the devil is our topic, this time on Crossing the Goal.

0: Herbeck of Renewal Ministries, Curtis Martin of Focus, Fellowship of Catholic University Students, and former NFL All-Star wide receiver and former NFL coach Danny Abramowitz. The devil made me do it, Danny. You know, people just don't believe this guy is real. But, you know, he doesn't have pitchfork and a tail, but he's real.
1: You know, many people don't believe in the devil or the evil one, and they don't realize that he is a murderer, a thief, a liar, the great deceiver. And Scripture's pointed out very vividly in Revelations 12:9, and the great dragon was thrown down, the ancient serpent, who they called the what? Devil or Satan, the deceiver of the whole world. And he was thrown down to earth, and his angels were thrown down with him.
2: You know, we're living in a time in society where we say, well, we've kind of grown up beyond all that stuff. That's that fairy tale stuff. We're educated now. Science has disproven the existence of God and of the devil and all that kind of stuff. But we're here to say that the devil is real. Jesus came to destroy the works of the devil. 1 John 3 says this, the reason the Son of God appeared was to destroy the works of the devil.
3: That's important to see. The Bible takes the devil very seriously. The church has always taught that there's a devil. This is very important for us to see this and to recognize, Brian, as you said, the mischaracterizations don't help, that there's this almost cute little red guy with a pitchfork. This is not an ugly, a spectacularly beautiful but terrible reality that we have to recognize. He has an ugliness in him, but he woos us by attracting us. He's an angel of light who attracts us to created goods and then uses that attraction to distract us from the uncreated good, God, and destroys us. So we have to recognize the way that he works. He works in a very devious way. Listen to the first temptation. This is what Eve saw. When the woman saw that the tree was good for food and that it was a delight to the eyes and the tree was desirable to make one wise. Those are three good things. Problem is, it was a forbidden fruit. Yeah.
0: Cunning and baffling that devil is. We need a good game plan to counter his tactics. We have one with Peter and Curtis next here on Crossing the Gold.
4: Oh no, the devil's real, and he's crouching and he's waiting for us.
5: I mean, I think money, you know, is the root of all evil, as they like to say, and I think the devil is there. There's the temptation. You know, people are this false sense with money. They can have everything. I mean, money is nice, but are you going to lose your soul over money? And I think as men, we in groups, we need to, you know, fight back. We need to understand, yes, we need money to survive, but there are other things that are more important. Our soul is in the ultimate end on that final judgment day. That's what it's all about.
0: Hey guys, I'm Brian Patrick. 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

0: devil. I'm Curtis Martin with Focus, and this is Peter Herbeck with Renewal Ministries. Peter, what exactly are we supposed to, we know there was a devil, but what are we supposed to think about him?
1: Pope Paul VI took some time to remind us, you know, he wanted to address this problem because so many people deny the existence of the devil, and it's a big mistake to do it. Listen to this, he says, he's speaking in the papal we. What are the church's greatest needs at the present time? Don't be surprised at our answer. Don't write it off as simplistic or even superstitious. One of the church's greatest needs is to be defended against the evil we call the devil. The devil is at the origin of mankind's first misfortune. The fall of Adam gave the devil a certain dominion over man. The devil is the number one enemy, the preeminent tempter. So we know that this dark, disturbing being exists, and that he is still at work with his treacherous cunning. He's the hidden enemy who sows errors and misfortunes in human history. He undermines man's moral equilibrium with his lies. He is the malign, clever seducer who knows how to make his way into us through the senses, the imagination, the libido, through utopian logic, or through disordered social context in the give and take of our activities, so that he can bring about in us deviations that are all the more harmful because they seem to conform to our physical and mental makeup or to our profound instinctive aspirations.
0: So I'm hearing the Pope believes in the devil.
1: Yeah.
0: Jesus believes in the devil, the church, the Bible. I mean, so this is a very clear wake-up call. But there's another extreme. We can go from, well, I don't know if there's a devil, that's kind of old-fashioned, to, oh my goodness, there's a devil, and get totally preoccupied. And where's the balance in all this?
1: Well, orthodoxy is always right in the middle. It's that unique balance, you know. And I think most people today are denying his existence. But it's interesting, as the world's becoming more secular and God is being pushed to the margins, there's a lot of superstition that's rising again because we're spiritual creatures. And the devil's desire is to, as you read a couple of weeks ago, the Pope said, as God is being pushed to the margins of life more and more, it gets darker and darker. We lose our bearings, but we're spiritual people, so we reach out. That's where the devil wants to come in and seduce us and to enslave us.
0: Now, and where we need a clear proclamation of the gospel of Jesus Christ, which I think is where we find the virtue in the middle, where we can recognize the devil's a powerful foe. He's a terrifying foe. But we actually have access to a greater power source in the person, the persons of the Blessed Trinity. And so we have to recognize that if we are close to God, we can navigate this world and avoid his temptations. We can recognize that we need to resist him, that when you do resist him in the power of the Holy Spirit, he flees.
1: Right.
0: But if you show cowardice before him, he attacks.
1: It's so important to be able to stand with confidence. Anybody's baptized and is a believer in Jesus Christ does not have to fear the devil. You don't have to fear him. And there's nothing to fear because we're standing in the Lord Jesus Christ. Colossians 2:13, one of my favorite passages. And you, who were dead in your trespasses and the uncircumcision of your flesh, God made alive together with him, having forgiven us all of our trespasses, having canceled the bond which stood against us with its legal demands. This he set aside by nailing it on the cross. He disarmed the principalities and the powers and made a public example of them, triumphing over them with his cross. He's broken the powers of the devil. And the devil is a little bit like, what he does is he thrives on weakness. He circles, he looks for weakness. If we look timid and afraid and weak, he'll jump all over us. But Peter says, resist the devil. Stand up in the strength that you have in Christ Jesus. And what happens? He will flee.
0: So who is this guy? Christianity doesn't teach a dualism that the devil's the opposite of God. Yeah. So who exactly is he?
1: The devil's a creature. The devil was Lucifer, you know, one of the highest of the angels, but he's just a creature. He's not God's equal and opposite. He's a creature. God has infinitely more power, infinite more power than the devil himself. And so we should never put the two like on equal and opposite, you know, sides.
0: No, it's so important that we do, because otherwise you fall into all kinds of troubles. And that's where we have to recognize, this is the power of Christianity, that our capacity to triumph is not, oh, we can win a close game. No, when Christ shows up, when God shows up, he is light. Light dispels darkness. Darkness is not the opposite of light. It's the absence of light. Yeah. When light shows up, darkness is gone.
1: Yeah.
0: And the same thing is true with the power of God. When God is there, when godliness is there, then evil and the evil one have to flee.
1: And so often in the scriptures, and the church keeps exhorting us, don't forget who you are. Don't forget the strength that you have. You've been given not a spirit of fear and a spirit of timidity, but a spirit of power, of love, and of self-control.
0: And these are truths about the devil. We have to recognize one other truth. He's a liar, and so he will try to get us to believe other things about him, that he's still in control, that he can still call the shots. And so we will find old habits coming back, old temptations.

welling back up and will think, oh no, because I've fallen in this way so many times before, I'm destined to fall again because the devil's somehow in control. He's not. We need to be able to yield ourselves to the Holy Spirit, make recourse to the sacraments, particularly recognizing the dignity as baptized Christians.

0: The big liar, and the big lie that he really wants us to buy into is that he doesn't exist.
1: Yeah, and we're going to expose him for what he really is, a liar and a thief.
0: That's in the Red Zone next here on Crossing the Goal.

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1: The National Eucharistic Pilgrimage continues. 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

0: Well, the devil is indeed a force to deal with, and that's what we're talking about this time on Crossing the Goal. We are in the red zone. And Peter, the devil is really patient, just waiting and waiting for that opportunity.
1: Yeah, he looks for a place to kind of get in. Jesus said, the devil has no hold on me. And what he wants to teach us to do is to not give the devil a foothold, a way in, an access point. And he does it, we give the devil an access point when we exercise our freedom and we say yes to sin, like say to pornography or even to the occult. You know, I was just talking to a parent the other day in high school. It's become a kind of a popular thing to do Ouija boards again. Well, these are access. This gives the devil access to come and squat on a land that Jesus Christ has won for us if we're baptized. But we can give it up. We can give up that land if we play with sin and play with darkness.
2: You know, we've talked a lot about how, you know, maybe people don't believe there is a devil. I think this is a more practical example of how people don't. Because you talk to young people about this and sometimes they'll say, well, I don't see the big deal. Or our tarot cards or palm readers or whatever, any of these occult practices, which the church very clearly says are dangerous. They're not healthy, they should be avoided. And to say, well, I don't see the big deal. The fact that you don't see the big deal is already a problem.
1: Yeah.
2: And what you need to do is trust the wisdom of the church and stay away from these things.
3: You know, we've talked about these various devices and how cunning he is and what he uses to try to entrap us into sin. And he's a competitor. He works 24/7, no vacations. But the biggest thing we must realize is, what is he trying to accomplish? He's after our souls, all of our children's souls, for final, total damnation, eternal, forever and ever. We have to realize that this isn't some game. This show, there isn't a lot of smiling on this show. This is serious business.
1: Yeah,
3: this
1: is
3: the end game. To understand what's at stake here.
1: And every dad out there needs to know that God has given you authority.
3: Right.
1: To have authority over your family, to be a blanket, to be a covering, to be an authority if you're in the Lord, and every day to fight for your kids. And, you know, one of the ways the devil has access to our children is when we're messing around. You know what I mean? When we're not taking our role seriously and we're running around. You for years you've talked about, you know, all those drinking bouts and all that kind of stuff, or times in my own life where I've kind of opened the door and I haven't paid attention. Well, you know what? It's like an umbrella, and there's a hole in the umbrella that we create because we give the devil access, and he can shoot through those holes to go after our families.
3: You know, a lot of guys will say, well, you're right, but I'm doing some other things. I'm busy right now, or not taking it serious. We think we're playing some kind of a game here. The Saints and the Colts played in the Super Bowl. That's a game. The Colts lost. Go ahead, Saints.
1: Yeah.
3: But the Colts lost, but they get to come back next year.
1: Yeah.
3: In the battle we have here in spiritual warfare with the devil, there's only one. There's one game. And when it's ended, you're going to one or two places. It's heaven or hell. We have the choice. It's not God. We're the ones who make the decision.
1: Okay. So the guy listening says, he knows the command, resist the devil. How do we resist the devil? He'll flee. How do we resist him?
0: Well, I actually heard a beautiful homily from a wise Dominican priest who was talking about exorcism, but he says there's almost a form

0: form of self-exorcism, in the sense that when you feel the presence of the devil, we can speak the name of Jesus out loud,
1: right,
0: and say,
1: yeah,
0: in the name of Jesus, I command you to, yeah, go back where you belong. Yeah. I tried that. I've tried it a number of times. It works. I mean, Jesus' name is really powerful.
2: Amen, brother.
1: I agree with you. Jesus, I use Mary, Joseph, saints. I mean, just pray, Lord, come into my, I don't want this, help me, please help me. If you say, please help me, what's he going to say? No, I'm not, yeah, going to help you. Yeah. He is going to come every time to help you in that kind of a situation.
0: Got to call on him.
1: If you try to fight this, like you were saying, on your own, you're in for a heck of a battle.
3: Yeah. And the other part about resisting is you got to resist with your feet. You got to flee temptation.
1: Flee.
3: You got to get out of the situation. To sit in battle, particularly if we're talking about sins of the flesh, temptations towards sins of the flesh, we're told by St. Philip Neri that in that battle, only the cowards win. You got to run if you want to win. We just got to get ourselves out of those situations. We're a fool to try to stick in fighting those situations. So the fight is to call to our Lord and our Lady, and then to remove ourselves from the near occasion.
1: And the number one, you mentioned it, Brian, the number one attribute of the devil is patience. He'll wait 20, 30, 40 years. You've seen people, I've seen holy people their whole lives. Mm-hmm. And fall, been great, and just dropped the guard, got away from prayer, got away from the sacraments, yep, got away from confession, yep, got away, yep, from the Lord, got caught up in the world.
2: Yeah.
1: That's what the devil wants to do. He'll wait. He's got nothing but time on his hands.
3: No, there's a bone chiller.
0: Yeah. You know, he's, huh, a complicated. The book of Job, he actually goes in God's presence and talks to God about Job and gets, yeah, God's permission to go get Job or get his stuff and his family.
2: Yeah, God
0: That's
2: had a larger plan. The devil always bites his tail. Never, yeah, forget. That's like the scripture says, if the devil would have known what God had planned on Calvary and his son Jesus, he never would have crucified the Lord of glory. He did the one thing he never should have done.
1: Exactly.
2: He spilled the blood that cut his throat, is what he did. And the Son of God duped him. Jesus drew him in. The devil thought it was his greatest victory. The Son of God said yes to the Father on that cross. The devil's dancing, thinking he won the battle. He did the one thing he never should have done, is spill the precious blood of Jesus Christ, that it broke all the powers of darkness.
1: You know what's amazing about that? If you read Luke 4, 1 to 11, talk about the temptation of Jesus. Jesus was tempted by the devil, right?
0: Directly.
1: But did he go out there by himself? No, who do you have with him? The Holy Spirit.
2: Yeah.
1: See, that's what we call him, on the Holy Spirit. And show him, the devil knew he was God. It's not like he didn't know. He says, I know Jesus. He quoted him scriptures and everything. And at the end, you know, it was really chilling and scary. He says, the devil, of course, did not win. But he did say, I will be back at a more opportune time.
3: Yeah.
1: So if he tempted Jesus, knowing he was God, what do you think he's going to do to us on a daily basis?
0: Yeah. Some nerve. Can you imagine saying to Jesus, okay, I didn't get you this time, but I'll be back.
2: Yeah, a little.
1: But we
2: got to
1: bring the Holy Spirit,
2: know,
1: with,
2: yeah,
1: us. We, yeah, got to always call upon the Holy Spirit.
0: Help
2: greater
0: the angels.
2: Is he that's in you, yeah, than he that's in the world. And I think we were saying earlier, how do we resist the devil? One of the ways we do that is we come clean about our lives. You know, one of the things we want to do sometimes is hang on to our favorite sins, our pet sins. We want to get serious about a lot of things, but we want to hang on to the sins that we like the most because we're afraid to live without them. You got to come clean.
1: Get rid
2: admit
1: of them,
2: it.
1: But not right now.
2: Yeah, exactly, exactly. You know,
3: Augustine.
2: What is Augustine's line? You know, I want to be chased, but not now, or
3: yes,
2: whatever,
3: exactly,
2: it is, something like that. You know,
3: not that's yet.
0: That's the devil.
3: Not yet.
2: I mean, I felt dead,
0: yeah,
2: before heaven.
3: Oh, yeah.
2: I mean, absolutely.
0: We've all been there.
2: That's where the devil gets us, because we're messing around with it. But we just have to be decisive and say, Lord, you show me what you want me to let go of, and I'll do it. And that usually that means is go talk to a priest and talk to some brothers and say, guys, this is really where my life's at. This is where I've been living. This is the sin I've been hanging on to. And, yeah, prayer makes such a big difference.
0: Sin becomes such a cycle. I mean, yeah, you can start out little, but it becomes this cycle that just grows and grows until it's mortal and grievous. And the only way to cut that off is to break the cycle.
2: Yeah,
3: absolutely.
2: Do we have a minute? Can we just pray?
1: Yeah,
2: a little bit. Let's just pray,
1: amen,
2: you guys, in the name,
1: yes,
2: of the Father, the Son, and the Holy Spirit.
1: Amen.
2: Amen.
1: Amen.
2: I know we're praying right now for every brother, every sister that's watching the program. Some of you just feel like you're in bondage. Maybe you've been messing with the occult. Maybe you're in bondage to pornography or something. I want you to stand with us right now in the name of Jesus Christ. You can pray. Say, in the name of Jesus Christ, I command every spirit that's set against me, every strategy of the enemy, to be gone. I break your power in the blood of Jesus Christ.
3: Yes, Jesus.
2: I stand as a baptized Catholic. I stand as a Christian. If you don't know the Lord, give your life to Jesus Christ tonight. Don't mess with the enemy. You can offer your life to him. So we're going to pray, Lord Jesus Christ, you've won every victory. On the cross, you've disarmed the principalities and powers. We ask you, Lord Jesus, to pour out your Holy Spirit on everyone who's listening and bring the freedom of the sons and daughters of God and break the power

0: and the chains of the devil. Mother Mary, you stepped on the head of the serpent, and we ask for your intercession, the intercession of all the saints and all the angels, in Jesus Christ's name. Amen.
1: Amen. Amen.
2: Powerful prayer, and that's really one way to counter the devil's tactics.
3: Absolutely.
2: Calling on Mary especially. We're going to have the last word from the end zone coming up next. Also, we're going to go into our email bag for crossing the goal, so stay with us.
4: 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And that's it's a source of distraction, and it just keeps me from getting closer to him and listening to him and hearing and seeing what he wants me to see and doing what he wants me to do.
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0: Before we get the last word on the devil, and believe me, we're going to get the last word, we have the email bag to look at. A question from Connecticut from Tony, who writes, I am a believing Christian, raised Catholic. I returned to the Catholic Church at the peak of the pedophile scandals. He says, the church's way of dealing with this greatly troubled me to the point where I cannot return. That said, how do you personally, as Catholics, reconcile these issues?
1: Well, first of all, Tony, I say it is troubling, and it was shameful how it was handled in different ways. But remember this, that the church is not a museum of saints. It's a hospital for sinners, for broken people, who Jesus Christ is saving. The Lord disciplines those whom he loves. This is a passage that's been going through my mind. The discipline of the Lord has come on the church. The Lord's exposing the sin because he's going to purify it, and he's going to cleanse it, and he's going to make his bride holy. This is his bride. There's no other place to go. This is his church. This is who he's got. This is who the Lord has called. So,
2: Tony, I think you're reading the right facts, but I think you're coming to the wrong conclusions. And I'm with you. There's a scandal, and it was terrible. But let's look at this for a second. We call it a priest scandal, which would mean that most of the priests were guilty, and they weren't. A small percentage were. Or that it was a pedophile scandal, which would mean that most of the victims were young children, and it wasn't. This, Tony, is a homosexual scandal. And homosexuality is spinning out of control in our culture, and it is scandalous in our public schools, in many, many places. Judgments come first to the church, but this is a call to conversion and purity, not to hate people we disagree with, not to hate homosexuals, but to call all men and women to healing in Jesus Christ, and the church is the place for that to occur.
0: All right, Coach, a question for you from Midland, Texas. Reynaldo writes, I'm wanting to start a men's group. I kind of want it to look like yours, but a little smaller. Any suggestions?
3: Yes, Reynaldo, you're not the only one wanted to start a group, and many of them have started out there in parishes and in their homes and whatever. Why don't you contact us at our website and give your contact information, and we'll have someone get in touch with you.
0: All right. You can always visit our website, too, for our resources, such as Danny's spiritual workout of a former saint, and we've got playbooks now.

0: on the Our Father and the Virtues, along with DVD packs that go along together. A lot of groups are using these as resources for their small groups. Right now, though, the last word on the devil as we continue our series on spiritual warfare, starting out with Peter.
1: Maybe watching the program, you've realized, you know, I haven't been in the fight as deeply as I should be. I haven't taken this so seriously. Tonight, don't condemn yourself. Get on your knees tonight and speak from your heart and tell the Lord Jesus Christ, Lord, I want in. I want to take the role that you've given me. Help me, empower me with your Holy Spirit, and he'll do just that.
2: This kind of concludes a little section where we've looked at spiritual warfare from the 10,000-foot level and now the world, the flesh, and the devil. And we're kind of concluding this thought, and the opportunity is to pick sides. Which side do you want to be on? This is what the scriptures say. We know that we are of God, and the whole world lies in the power of the evil one. It's time, in the words of St. Ignatius of Loyola, to plant the flag and to choose to live for Christ. We can do that today. Please do.
3: You know, we got, guys, we've covered a lot of stuff here, and it might seem overwhelming, but I want you to listen to me very carefully here. We have God up here. He's the creator. We have us down here as a creature. There's a bigger being than us, the devil, who's in between. You want to whip him every time? I mean, every single time? Go to Jesus. Call on Jesus, and he'll protect you all the time.
0: Great point, Coach. And the good news is when you choose God's side, you get to put on his armor. That'll be the subject of our next Crossing the Goal. For Peter Herbeck of Renewal Ministries, Curtis Martin of Focus, and our coach, Danny Abramowitz, I'm Brian Patrick. We'll see you next time here on Crossing the Goal.
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6: O guardian angel, whom God in his infinite mercy has appointed over me, enlighten, protect, direct, and govern me this day. Amen.
7: Family, a prayer that we pray together is a powerful prayer. 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We know that you turn all things to good. Help them, even in their affliction, to have trust in you. 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
8: Behold the Lamb of God, who takes away the sins of the world. Take this, all of you, and eat of it. For this is my body, which will be given up for you.

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Brethren, let us acknowledge our sins and so prepare ourselves to celebrate the sacred mysteries. I confess to Almighty God and to you, my brothers and sisters, that I have greatly sinned in my thoughts and in my words, in what I have done and what I have failed to do. Through my most grievous fault. Therefore I ask Blessed Mary, ever-Virgin, all the angels and saints, and you, my brothers and sisters, to pray for me to the Lord. May Almighty God have mercy on us, forgive us our sins, and

0: Let us pray. O God, who have made the blood of martyrs the seed of Christians, mercifully grant that the field which is your church, watered by the blood shed by St. Charles Lwanga and his companions, may be fertile and always yield you an abundant harvest. Through our Lord Jesus Christ, your Son, who lives and reigns with you in the unity of the Holy Spirit, God forever and ever.
1: Reading from the beginning of the second letter of St. Paul to Timothy. Paul, an apostle of Christ Jesus, by the will of God, for the promise of life in Christ Jesus, to Timothy, my dear child, grace, mercy, and peace from God the Father, and Christ Jesus our Lord. I am grateful to God, whom I worship with a clear conscience, as my ancestors did, as I remember you constantly in my prayers, night and day. For this reason, I remind you to stir into flame the gift of God that you have through the imposition of my hands. For God did not give us a spirit of cowardice, but rather a power and love and self-control. So do not be ashamed of your testimony to our Lord, nor of me, a prisoner for his sake. But bear your share of hardship for the gospel with the strength that comes from God. He saved us and called us to a holy life, not according to our works, but according to his own design, and the grace bestowed on us in Christ Jesus before time began, but now made manifest through the appearance of our Savior Christ Jesus, who destroyed death and brought life and immortality to light through the gospel, for which I was appointed preacher, an apostle, and teacher. On this account, I am suffering these things, but I am not ashamed, for I know him in whom I have believed, and I am confident that he is able to guard what has been entrusted to me until that day. Verum Domini. To you, O Lord, I lift up my eyes.
2: To you, O Lord, I lift up my eyes.
1: To you, I lift up my eyes, who are enthroned in heaven. Behold, as the eyes of servants are on the hands of their masters.
2: To you, O Lord,
1: I lift up my eyes. As the eyes of a maid are on the hands of her mistress, so are the eyes of the Lord our God, till he have pity on us.
2: To you,

Some Sadducees who say there is no resurrection came to Jesus and put this question to him, saying, "Teacher, Moses wrote for us, if someone's brother dies leaving a wife but no child, his brother must take the wife and raise up descendants for his brother. Now there were seven brothers. The first married a woman and died, leaving no descendants. So the second brother married her and died, leaving no descendants, and the third likewise. And the seven left no descendants. Last of all, the woman also died. At the resurrection, when they arise, whose wife will she be? For all seven had been married to her." Jesus said to them, "Are you not misled, because you do not know the scriptures or the power of God? When they rise from the dead, they neither marry nor are given in marriage, but they are like the angels in heaven. As for the dead being raised, have you not read in the book of Moses in the passage about the bush how God told him, 'I am the God of Abraham, the God of Isaac, and the God of Jacob'? He is not the God of the dead, but of the living. You are greatly misled."

We first of all want to greet all of our African audience, both in Africa and here in the United States, those of you who have come from Africa. Happy feast day of the Ugandan martyrs that we celebrate today. A remarkable story of, as the opening collect said, the blood of martyrs is the seed of Christians. And so there's something like 100,000 Christians in Uganda after 20 years after the martyrdom of the martyrs that we celebrate today. And our choir has prepared a special treat for our African audience, a Ugandan folk hymn that will be sung in Swahili as our offertory hymn today. It's also a time when we celebrate anniversaries of ordinations to priesthood. We're grateful we have three new priests here in the Diocese of Birmingham. And yesterday we celebrated the anniversaries of three of our priests, Father Leonard, Father Patrick, and Father Matthew. Today's the anniversary of Father Anthony's ordination. He was ordained in the year 2000. And on Friday will be the anniversaries of Father Dominic and Father Miguel. So we pray continued blessings on their service and generous service to the church, to this mission, to the shrine. The Ugandan martyrs that we celebrate today is such a remarkable story. You know, we actually have a photo of them. And this is on a book put out by Courage International, a wonderful group that helps people to live chaste lives in their own struggles and living out that virtue of chastity. And so here they have on the cover, we don't have this booklet at EWTN, but you can get it from Courage International's Novena to the Martyrs. And I like it very much because it has a

little a synopsis of each one of these young men that were martyred. And it tells the remarkable story how when they're being burned to death, the people are expecting, to hear cries of agony. But what they hear instead is them praying together, the Our Father. And one of them cried out, "Tell the fathers we were faithful to the end." Well, how could they do that? It was a special grace given to them at the difficulties and torture that they were undergoing, their martyrdom, because of the hope that was already alive in their hearts, the life of heaven that was already alive in their hearts, that they knew they were going to see the face of Christ that day, as one of the martyrs said, "We're going to see the face of Christ today." And they were excited about that. One of the boys was just 14 years old. And yet they had such a profound faith to cling to Christ. So we pray that they too may help us to have courage in the difficulties that we face in this world today, this unchaste world today, that they can help us to live this virtue. And St. Paul today, in his letter to Timothy, he said this, he wrote, "For God did not give us a spirit of cowardice." This is what we see in these martyrs. Remarkable that they would undergo this and be willing to undergo it, have the grace and strength to undergo it, even to pray as they're suffering. "We're faithful to the end, tell the fathers." God did not give us a spirit of cowardice, but rather of power and love and self-control. That's a formula. We wouldn't often think of it that way. We think, well, just doing whatever we want, whenever we want, however we want, that's going to bring me happiness. It doesn't. It's self-control, that God has given us this spirit of self-control. And what a contrast it is between the king who was striving to force these young men into perverse actions. And so he's so driven by this mad release of his own passion that if they won't comply, then you're going to be put to death. Violence is the only answer. You can't coerce somebody to sin. What a contrast between that, passions just kind of run wild, and the self-control of these young men who would not give in to sin because of their faith in Christ and the grace that he had given to them. God did not give us a spirit of cowardice, but of power and love and self-control. St. Paul speaks of this in another place in his letter to the Galatians, chapter 5, where he speaks of the works of the flesh and the fruits of the Spirit, and he contrasts those two. So the works of the flesh, he says, are fornication, impurity, licentiousness, anger, drunkenness, selfishness, envy. These are works of the flesh. Letting one's passions just kind of rule the day in oneself. What are the fruits of the Spirit? Love, joy, peace, gentleness, patience, self-control. So these are also people with passions who have these fruits of the Spirit, but they're directing it toward the good. They're governing their passions. The Catechism has an excellent section on the virtue of chastity, something that's really challenged in today's world, isn't it? And it says this, chastity includes an apprenticeship in self-mastery, which is a training in human freedom. The alternative is clear. Either man governs his passions and finds

finds peace, or he lets himself be dominated by them and becomes unhappy. You think this king was happy in just letting his rage go, his passions go? Of course not. He was miserable. He died miserable. But do you think these young men were happy? Yes, it was difficult. It was painful what they underwent, horrible. And yet they could pray. They were joyful that they were faithful to the end. And what did St. Paul say in today's first reading? He speaks of bear your share of the hardship for the gospel with the strength that comes from God. That's where our strength comes from. How are we going to live a life of self-control, self-mastery, governing our passions, directing them toward the good? So our passions are not evil in themselves, but they can become evil by the choices we make, or they can become good by the choices we make. So, for example, we have a passion of anger. Well, that can be directed toward wrath, violence, like this king who doesn't have his perverse desires being fulfilled. Or it could be directed toward good. We see some injustice happening. We're going to work to defend and undo that injustice because we have this anger rise up on us. We're not going to direct it toward wrath, but rather toward protecting what is good and what is right. And so we bear our share of the hardship with the strength that comes from God, the grace bestowed on us in Christ Jesus. And what is Paul a preacher of? He says, I'm apostle by God's will. And what is he supposed to preach? The appearance of our Savior, Christ Jesus, who destroyed death and brought life and immortality to light through the gospel. That's why these martyrs could go to their martyrdom. We're going to see the face of Christ today. Yes, we know it's going to be not an easy journey there, but that's what sustains us. Christ, who destroyed death and brought life and immortality to light through the gospel. That's what Paul proclaimed. That's what we proclaim. That's the gospel, the life and hope that is ours, the immortality that is promised us in Christ, who is risen from the dead. And so it is this self-control that St. Paul speaks of in this letter, as well as in Galatians, that leads us to direct our energies, right? We have all these energies, we have these passions, we have these affections, these things, and they can all be dispersed in a variety of ways. But what if we direct them always toward what is truly good? And it's really only the chaste person that is capable of self-gift, to give oneself in love. And that's why it's a virtue we're struggling for and wrestling to live more perfectly and exercising every day as it's challenged in our world today in so many ways. That we're going to choose again and again. And I speak of virtue as like a muscle that we're exercising and gets stronger every time we make a choice to live in a godly way in the face of temptation. Because you see, we have habits. We're habit creatures of habit, right? We got up this morning. There's probably a particular routine that we followed to get ready for the day. And we can develop these good habits that are helpful to us, things that help us to develop virtues, how we greet one another and so on. We develop good habits and respectfully treating one another. And that becomes part of us. It's almost like we don't even think about it anymore because it's who we are. It's been formed in us, this habit, this good habit, this virtue. But conversely, we can form vices, which are bad habits. And we do them habitually over and over again, and they become part of us.
But the good news is that as we continue to

to flex the good muscle of virtue and make the choices day by day. That virtue gets stronger as it becomes who we are more and more. More free. Free. Chastity includes an apprenticeship in self-mastery, which is a training in human freedom. The alternative is clear. Either man governs his passions and finds peace, or he lets himself be dominated by them and becomes unhappy. Realistically, the Catechism says, chastity has laws of growth, which progress through stages marked by imperfection and too often by sin. But man, day by day, builds himself up through his many free decisions. And so he knows, loves, and accomplishes moral good by stages of growth. Continue to grow. Let's pray that God would give us a spirit of courage, not of cowardice, of power, of love and self-control. Lord, give us these gifts that we stand in need of.

0: Let us offer our petitions to God who has rescued us from death and open up to us the hope of eternal life with the Father, Son, and Holy Spirit.
1: That the Church may proclaim to all peoples the message of God's saving love, so that in Christ's love all may be one. We pray to the Lord. That united with the Holy Father, all Christians might awaken to God's action among them and join together in witnessing to the gospel. We pray to the Lord. For all who are unemployed, for the disabled and for the sick, that the Lord might assist them in their need. We pray to the Lord. For the deceased members of our families, that they may be called to their everlasting home. We pray to the Lord.
0: In your love, Lord, answer our humble prayer. Give us the grace to see what we have to do and the strength to do it. We ask this through Christ our Lord.
2: Amen.

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thanks. Lord, Holy Father, almighty and eternal God, for you are glorified when your saints are praised. Their very sufferings are but wonders of your might. In your mercy you give ardor to their faith, to their endurance,

You are indeed holy, O Lord, and all you have created rightly gives you praise. For through your Son, our Lord Jesus Christ, by the power and working of the Holy Spirit, you give life to all things and make them holy. And you never cease to gather a people to yourself, so that from the rising of the sun to its setting, a pure sacrifice may be offered to your name. Therefore, O Lord, we humbly implore you by the same Spirit, graciously make holy these gifts we have brought to you for consecration, that they may become the body and blood of your Son, our Lord Jesus Christ, at whose command we celebrate these mysteries. From the night he was betrayed, he himself took bread, and giving you thanks, he said the blessing, broke the bread, and gave it to his disciples, saying, "Take this, all of you, and eat of it, for this is my body, which will be given up for you."

In a similar way, when supper was ended, he took the chalice, and giving you thanks, he said the blessing, and gave the chalice to his disciples, saying, "Take this, all of you, and drink from it, for this is the chalice of my blood, the blood of the new and eternal covenant, which will be poured out for you and for many for the forgiveness of sins. Do this in memory of me."

Therefore, O Lord, as we celebrate the memorial of the saving passion of your Son, his wondrous resurrection and ascension into heaven, and as we look forward to his second coming, we offer you in thanksgiving this holy and living sacrifice. Look, we pray, upon the oblation of your church, and recognizing the sacrificial victim by whose death you will to reconcile us to yourself, grant that we who are nourished by the body and blood of your Son and filled with his Holy Spirit may become one body, one spirit in Christ. May he make of us an eternal offering to you, so that we may obtain an inheritance with your elect, especially with the most blessed Virgin Mary, Mother of God, with blessed Joseph, her spouse, with your blessed apostles and glorious martyrs, with St. Charles Lwanga and companions, and with all the saints on whose constant intercession in your presence we rely for unfailing help. May this sacrifice of our reconciliation, we pray, O Lord, advance the peace and salvation of all the world. Be pleased to confirm in faith and charity your pilgrim church on earth, with your servant Leo, our Pope, and Stephen, our Bishop, the order of bishops, all the clergy, and the entire people you have gained for your own. Listen graciously to the prayers of this family whom you have summoned before you. In your compassion, O merciful Father, gather to yourself all your children scattered throughout the world. To our departed brothers and sisters, and to all who are pleasing to you at their passing from this life, give kind admittance to your kingdom. There we hope to enjoy forever the fullness of your glory through Christ our Lord, through whom you bestow on the world all that is good. Through him and with him and in him, O God, Almighty Father, in the unity of the Holy Spirit,

nostris, urope misericordiae tui adiuti, et a peccato simus semper liberi, et ab omni perturbatione securi, expectantes

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1: For those who cannot now receive Jesus in the Blessed Sacrament, we offer the following prayer. Soul of Christ, sanctify me. Body of Christ, save me. Blood of Christ, inebriate me. Water from the side of Christ, wash me. 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O good Jesus, hear me. 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From the malicious enemy, defend me. In the hour of my death, call me, and bid me come to thee, that with thy saints I may praise thee for ever and ever. Amen.

Let us pray. We have received this divine sacrament, O Lord, as we celebrate the victory of your holy martyrs. May what helped them to endure torment, we pray, make us in the face of trials steadfast in faith and in charity. Through Christ.

archangel, defend us in battle. Be our protection against the wickedness and snares of the devil. May God rebuke him, we humbly pray. And do thou, O Prince of the heavenly host, by the power of God, cast into hell Satan and all the evil spirits who prowl about the world seeking their own souls. Amen.

0: Prayer for vocations. God our Father, who wills that all men be saved and come to the knowledge of your truth, we beg you to send laborers into your harvest and grant them grace to speak your word with all boldness, so that your word may spread and be glorified, and all nations may know you, the only God, and him whom you have sent, Jesus Christ, your Son, our Lord. Amen. Our Lady, Queen of the Americas, Mary, Mother of the Franciscan Missionaries of the Eternal Word, pray for us.
1: Pray with us the Novena to the Sacred Heart of Jesus. Welcome. Over the next 9 days, we will be praying the special Novena with our brothers and sisters here in the United States. To reflect on the Sacred Heart and end in a consecration prayer, asking God to embrace our country and every soul that calls it home, to bring peace to our land and to give it the strength to offer our lives in service to God and country.
2: Every day, we will pray together, inspired by reflections from Pope Leo XIV and the late Pope Francis, to encourage all Catholics to infuse the faith in all aspects of their lives. In his prayer intention for June, the month dedicated to the Sacred Heart of Jesus, Pope Leo XIV encourages us, let us pray together that each one of us

0: us might find consolation in a personal relationship with Jesus, and from his heart, learn to have compassion on the world.
1: As we begin this novena to the Sacred Heart, we join the Holy Father in that prayer. Let us pray. In the name of the Father, and of the Son, and of the Holy Spirit. Amen. Lord, I come to your tender heart today, to you who have words that set my heart ablaze, to you who pour out compassion on the little ones and the poor, on those who suffer, and on all human miseries. I desire to know you more, to contemplate you in the gospel, to be with you and learn from you and from the charity with which you allowed yourself to be touched by all forms of poverty. You showed us the Father's love by loving us without measure with your divine and human heart. Grant all your children the grace of encountering you. Change, shape, and transform our plans so that we seek only you in every circumstance, in prayer, in work, in encounters, and in our daily routine. From this encounter, send us out on mission, a mission of compassion for the world in which you are the source from which all consolation flows. Amen. In the name of the Father, and of the Son, and of the Holy Spirit. Amen.
0: Thank you for joining us, and thank you for praying with us. And join us tomorrow for day two. God bless you.
2: St. John Vianney was born on May 8, 1786 in France and was baptized the same day. He grew up Catholic and persevered through seminary despite his academic difficulties. He became a parish priest in a small town named Ars and established La Providence, a home for girls. He was deeply devoted to the conversion of people in this small town and often spent up to 16 hours a day hearing confessions. He died in 1859 and was canonized on May 31st, 1925. He's the patron saint of parish priests. He said, "If you pray and love, that is where a man's happiness lies." St. John Vianney, pray for us.

0: Welcome. I'm Father Mitch Paquin. Welcome to EWTN Live. We bring you guests from around the world. Our guest tonight is coming to us from Peoria, Illinois. We're at the Cathedral of St. Mary of the Immaculate Conception. Venerable Fulton J. Sheen learned to serve Mass as a young boy and was ordained a priest in 1919. This year, almost 47 years after his death, Archbishop Sheen will be beatified in St. Louis, Missouri on September 24th. Here to tell us more about the Emmy Award-winning priest, his upcoming beatification, and how you can make a pilgrimage to the tomb of the newest American blessed, please welcome Bishop Louis Tilka. Excellency, welcome.
1: Father Mitch, it's great to be with you.
0: Good to have you here.
1: Thank
0: good
1: you.
0: To have you here indeed. Are you from Peoria?
1: No, I actually grew up in the south suburbs of Chicago.
0: Okay.
1: I was a priest
0: you
1: of
0: and
1: Chicago.
0: The Pope.
1: I was born in the town next door over.
0: Yeah, wait.

0: And what is this? You know, sort of, you know, the neighborhood taking care of itself.
1: That's
0: here,
1: right.
0: You know?
1: That's right. So within 5 miles now, I always point out that you've got a bishop, an archbishop, and a pope.
0: There you go.
1: Because Archbishop Hicks of New York and myself were born at Ingalls Memorial Hospital in Harvey, Illinois. Mm-hmm. And of course, Pope Leo, as a young boy, lived in Dalton, Illinois. And so I'm from Harvey, Archbishop Hicks is from South Holland, and Pope Leo is from Dalton. And so within 5 miles, you got a bishop, an archbishop, and a pope.
0: Well, it's like Mayor Daley said years ago when they questioned him and said, Your Honor, why do you only hire people from your ward to work at City Hall? I said, what do you want us to do? Hire strangers? I guess that's the Pope's attitude.
1: Exactly.
0: It's a Chicago thing.
1: It is.
0: Well, congratulations on being the Bishop of Peoria. So how long have you been there now?
1: I've been there for 6 years.
0: Okay.
1: So I was ordained Bishop July 23rd in 2020. I was a lone bishop of 2020 in the United States as a coadjutor bishop. Mm-hmm. Which meant that I would succeed my predecessor, Bishop Janke, when he retired, which he did on his 75th birthday. So I was initially a coadjutor bishop and then became the diocesan bishop on March 3rd of 2022.
0: Okay. Yeah, and in fact, we had Bishop Janke on this sure. program back, oh, I think 2002 or so, 2003 maybe. And he was talking about Archbishop Sheenness. He was appointed to Peoria. It was great to have you, his successor,
1: right.
0: here as well. And, you know, did you have much contact or background in Archbishop Sheen when you came to Peoria?
1: I did not. Did not grow up in the generation that watched him or heard him on the radio. That was my father's generation. One of the first things my father said to me when I told him that I was going to be the Bishop of Peoria and mentioned Archbishop Sheen, he talked about the fact that he used to listen to him when he was a kid.
0: Yep.
1: So I did not grow up knowing Sheen, but I knew of him, I knew a bit about him, had read a few things, never had read one of his books, seen a couple episodes of Life is Worth Living. But when I found out that I was going to Peoria as the bishop, and I literally found out on Twitter of a post from Rocco Palmo of Whispers and Loggias that was announcing my appointment as the bishop and said that I was now in charge of the cause of canonization for Archbishop Fulton Sheen, it was quite a shock. I mean, if not being named a bishop wasn't a big enough shock, now I was going to be in charge of a process of canonization for one of Peoria's native sons.
0: Oh, that's pretty cool. Now, let's just talk a little bit so folks understand. A lot of mm-hmm. people in our audience are not Catholic and
1: sure.
0: don't know a lot about what goes on in the process of being beatified and canonized stuff. Tell us just quickly a rundown of that, and
1: sure.
0: then we can talk more about what's going to happen with Archbishop Sheen.
1: So cause for canonization is opened by the local church. So Bishop Janke was the bishop of Peoria who opened up the cause
0: right.
1: For Fulton Sheen's canonization. That's sent to the USCCB, the Conference of Bishops, who vote to advance and say that it's worthy of investigating and moving a cause forward, which obviously was done. Then there's a lot of research into the person's life. With Sheen, there's so much material to look at from all of his writings, his 66 books, not to mention the pamphlets and lectures and retreats that he gave, the TV show, the radio show, all of that had to be investigated, as well as asking the question, is this a heroic witness whose virtue and life is something to emulate? As the process moves forward, at one point he's declared venerable, and that really is the recognition that the church overall believes the process should be moving forward. So he was declared venerable. And then really what you're awaiting is a miracle to take place.
0: Mm-hmm.
1: And once a miracle takes place and has been accepted and verified by the Vatican.
0: And by miracle, you don't mean, oh, I found a parking space in Manhattan. No, it has to be
1: a
0: something
1: true
0: that's
1: miracle,
0: clearly
1: a true miracle.
0: God's action.
1: God's action

0: in a through the intercession of the individual that is being considered. And so once that miracle takes place and is investigated and approved, then the Holy Father signs off on the beatification, which is the stage we're at now, is beatifying Fulton Sheen. And then we will pray for one more miracle, one more miracle to be occur through Sheen's intercession, and then obviously verified by the church, and then he would be declared a saint. He would be canonized a saint.
1: And when the church verifies a miracle, it's not just, you know, some of the altar boys get together and vote on it. I mean, they consult with medical doctors if it's a medical healing, and they do a very careful.
0: It's a very thorough process.
1: Yeah, they don't just sort of jump, oh, we feel it's kind of nice. No, it's fairly rigorous.
0: Well, and so we're blessed because obviously we have a miracle that took place that the church accepted. It was a young boy born at home with no heartbeat. And they rushed him to the hospital. And after 61 minutes, when the doctors were ready to say that this child is not surviving, all of a sudden there was a heartbeat. Mm-hmm. And that child is now a teenage boy, no residual effects from not having a heartbeat for 61 minutes. He's a normal teenage kid, wonderful young man from a family that's very devout and had a devotion to Fulton Sheen. And as soon as things were happening with the birth that and the crisis of the moment, they began praying and asking people to pray to Fulton Sheen, which is why the church accepted that miracle. Okay. The good news is that since Pope Francis actually signed off on the beatification, we have received additional reports of potential miracles that can be investigated once the beatification takes place. So we might already actually have the miracle for canonization. It's just we have to do the beatification, and then we can investigate these reports.
1: Yeah, the church really does try to be very careful with this. It's avoiding jumping into things, and that's very important.
0: Right,
1: very important. And and just also so folks understand, in the investigation before being made venerable. They go through to make sure that nothing he taught was heretical, they check his moral character.
0: Correct.
1: All that is carefully studied, and that's an important part of this too, because
0: they really do want to make sure that the individual that is being lifted up is someone who is a model of faith, who is given a heroic witness and has, been, as Pope St. John Paul II said of him, a loyal son of the church.
1: Yes.
0: So his life was truly picked apart and examined from many different aspects. And of course, his life is a life that is an example for all of us to try to admire and to follow in that example of living our life of faith.
1: And the other part of that too is the church wants to be able to say, this man's teaching has been found very solid. He teaches the truth about Jesus Christ, his church, and all the truth about God. So if you listen to his tapes or TV shows, we guarantee he's authentically teaching the Catholic faith.
0: Correct, correct. Yeah. He's a solid philosopher, which is where his degree came from, and a solid theologian.
1: Yes.
0: And he was, a brilliant man who could speak on all aspects of our life with clarity, with charity, with humor, and with a deep understanding of our relationship with God and how we're called to live our relationship with God.
1: The other thing too, because like your dad, I'm that generation that grew up listening to Archbishop Sheen as a child. And it's something to consider, the passion with which he explained his love of Christ, his love of the church and Our Lady, his book, The World's First Love on the Blessed Mother, it's just fantastic.
0: Yeah.

0: You know, so he's got great material.
1: Everything he did came from what was what he called the most important hour of the day, which was a holy hour. And he committed himself to make a daily holy hour, spend an hour in prayer before the Blessed Sacrament. Almost all the time it was in the morning. Obviously, with travel and such, there were days that it was later in the evening by the time he got to some place. But he never missed a day where he did not go and spend time before the Blessed Sacrament, being nurtured in that deep friendship, as he called it, with the Lord, yes, and allowing the Lord to speak to him. He was a man of prayer.
0: Yes, he was.
1: And so all of the work that came out of his work as a professor, as a TV personality, radio host, the work he did with the Mission Society, his work as a bishop, it all came because he was fed first by that encounter with Jesus that he made every day, and of course that just shaped his life, because he knew what he received from the Lord was what he was called to share with the world.
0: Mm-hmm. Now, you know, the process for his beatification, you know, seemed to get a hitch in it at one point. Mm-hmm. Do you want to explain a little bit about what was going on?
1: Sure.
0: And what was the difficulty?
1: Well, the process it has, in my opinion, I've never saw a reason why the process wouldn't continue. Mm-hmm. I've had confidence from the day that I found out that I was Bishop of Peoria and now would shepherd this process further. I've never felt that this was not going to happen. It was going mm-hmm. to happen in the right time. And back in 2019, when the beatification was initially scheduled, looking back, it was not the right time.
0: Mm-hmm.
1: And the main reasons why it was not the right time was at the time in the state of New York, where Sheen spent a good part of his life and was also the diocesan bishop of Rochester, New York.
0: Mm-hmm.
1: The state of New York was, through the attorney general, had a look back period to look back at potential abuse cases of the past. And not that Sheen was being accused, but did he do something, especially when he was the bishop of Rochester, that mm-hmm. he would have not acted properly in dealing with a past case of abuse. The Diocese of Rochester at the time was also in bankruptcy proceedings. And so the climate in New York was something that was just something that was a little skeptical as to, is this the right moment? We didn't want to embarrass the church.
0: Mm-hmm.
1: But, you know, the fact of the matter is, as we like to say, Sheen is clean. There was nothing there. We never believed that there would be anything there.
0: No.
1: And honestly, since becoming a bishop, I have never encountered any resistance for the cause to move forward.
0: Mm-hmm.
1: The question has been, when is the opportune moment?
0: Yes.
1: And, you know, I think in God's providence, now is the opportune moment, right?
0: Yeah.
1: Here we're going to beatify America's bishop during the 250th anniversary of our country. We're celebrating an extended 150th anniversary of the diocese from where he came, the Diocese of Peoria. And so it's the right moment. And
0: yeah.
1: God says it's the right moment.
0: You know, and we were talking earlier, Cardinal Dolan, who was mm-hmm. cardinal in New York City,
1: right,
0: but is himself from the Midwest. He's
1: right.
0: from Missouri, as I recall. He was gung-ho in favor of the beatification. He wasn't, you know, some people were trying to say he was slowing it down. That's not the case.
1: I met Cardinal Dolan for the first time at a bishop's meeting,
0: mm-hmm.
1: and I wanted to introduce myself as the new bishop of Peoria. And in our brief exchange, he said to me, he said, nobody wants to see Sheen beatified, ultimately canonized, more than me. I took him at his word.
0: Mm-hmm.
1: Again, I have never encountered from any bishop resistance to Sheen's cause moving forward.
0: Yeah.
1: It's always been just the question, is it the right moment?
0: Yes.
1: And
0: yes,
1: as I said, I think now is the right moment.
0: Mm-hmm. Yeah, no, that's a good thing. And this beatification is celebrated during Holy Mass, correct?
1: Correct.
0: Are you doing that in Peoria?
1: No, we're not doing that in Peoria. I made the decision

0: As we were planning, beginning to plan, when it looked like we were going to get permission to move forward with the beatification mass, as I said to my team, who really was focused on celebrating the beatification in Peoria, I said, Sheen is not just for Peoria, he's for the world.
1: Mm-hmm.
0: And so I wanted to do the celebration in a venue that we could maximize people's participation. When you look at the history of beatifications that have taken place in the United States over the last 25 years, we've gone from 1,000 to 2,000 to 14,000 to 60,000 in Ford Field for Blessed Solanus Casey back in 2017. And nothing against wonderful Blessed Solanus Casey, but Fulton Sheen's a little more well known, mm-hmm. not only in the United States, but around the world. So anticipating the great interest that I have experienced for people for the beatification to take place, I assumed that we were going to need a venue that would, again, allow people, as many people as possible, to participate. And mm-hmm. that's why we looked. Unfortunately, we don't have a facility in our diocese that could house a great number of folks. And so we looked at surrounding areas. And the wonderful thing is St. Louis is only 2.5 hours away. And the Dome in St. Louis doesn't have a football team. So during football season, we don't have to worry about competing to find time. And we can have upwards of 70, 75,000 people gather in St. Louis at the Dome of the Americas. So that's where I decided to celebrate the beatification.
1: Sounds wonderful. Yeah, that sounds like a good chance to pull people together. Because like you say, he's for the world. EWTN also has an affiliate in Poland, mm-hmm. EWTN Polska. And they love Archbishop Sheen over there.
0: Yeah.
1: You know, when he taught, you know, life is worth living, he had a lot of programs against communism.
0: Yes.
1: And they lived it. Mm-hmm. They lived that nightmare of communism in Poland. They knew what it was like and how their faith brought them through.
0: True.
1: So when they listen to Sheen,
0: absolutely,
1: they're all nodding their heads. He had it exactly right.
0: Yeah.
1: And he knew what he was talking about in terms of the weaknesses and downright evils of communist thought. So this is a powerful thing that he's still affecting people around the world.
0: Absolutely. I like to say that no matter where I go, if I say I'm the Bishop of Peoria, it leads to a conversation about Fulton Sheen. And in my now 6 years of serving as a bishop, I've traveled to places across our country, and I've been blessed to make several trips across to Europe and even to Africa. And again, I was amazed that here I'm in Tanzania, and I'm having a conversation. I brought the bishop a copy of Sheen's book, A Priest Is Not His Own, to give as a gift. Mm-hmm. And when I gave it to the bishop, he says, oh, I already read that. I listened to Sheen when I was a kid.
1: Yeah.
0: And he inspired me to be a priest.
1: Yeah.
0: A few years ago, I was in France on a pilgrimage with our vocations office, praying for vocations. And I was in where St. Margaret Mary Alacoque had the vision of the Sacred Heart.
1: Mm-hmm.
0: There's an 83-year-old priest who gave us a presentation, and at the end, in conversation, we were there in January, so I was in the back. I had my winter coat on. He couldn't tell I was the bishop, but the folks with us pointed out, and he came running up to me. He says, you're Sheen's bishop. And I said, well, I'm the Bishop of Peoria.
1: Yeah.
0: I didn't want to claim that I was officially Sheen's bishop. I would much rather he be my bishop than yeah. my being his. But he said, as a young boy, we listened to Sheen, and he inspired me to be a priest. So truthfully, whether it's Poland, where, as you just pointed out, his strong speaking out against communism left a lasting impact on that country, whether it's in the middle of Africa, Tanzania, whether it's in France, I know there's a huge following of Sheen in Brazil. Literally around the world, Fulton Sheen had an impact because of who he is.
1: Yeah.
0: You know, yeah. Speaking out against the evils of the world, calling us to live a life of holiness, calling us to live a life of charity, and giving witness to our faith.

0: by being people of prayer and living out the gospel.
1: We have a clip of Archbishop Sheen that was made just a few months before he died, mm-hmm. and you can still see his vigor of his love for the church and standing up mm-hmm. for it. Let's take a quick look at it.
2: I came across a quote from you from, 4 years ago, more than that, in which you said that you prayed that you dropped dead before you were 80 because you probably could not work at full schedule. Thank God your prayers were not answered. But now that you're 84, are you going to try for 90?
3: No. No, please God, I don't want to live that long. The reason I prayed to die at 80 was because I felt that my usefulness would be finished. But it isn't. And so I'm happy to work, and I'm happy to go to heaven, and when I get there, I'll ask the good Lord to send me back after a few days of happiness there to come down and do some more work here.
2: What is it you're doing now?
3: I'm writing my own autobiography. It is called Clay. That is to say, the clay refers to me. The treasure in clay is the vocation.
2: Mm-hmm. Bishop Sheen, do you foresee in the distant future any change in the church's stand, the Catholic Church's stand, and certain issues today which have been quite controversial? Certainly abortion has been. Do you foresee ever any change in that?
3: No.
2: Not at all?
3: No, because we have no power over the divine law. Furthermore, suppose we did. Suppose John Paul II tomorrow said, all right, bring out your contraceptives. Pull out your scalpels. Unplug the children from their wombs. Marry as you please. Unmarry as you please. Fornicate as you please. What would be the difference between the church and the world?
1: Yeah. Exactly. Mm-hmm. Exactly. And you know, there are so many people outside of faith who think that morality is arbitrary, that they, you know, they can change it like they change state and national laws, mm-hmm. or that it's about getting power for one group. The reason we do this is so that we get more power. So
0: right.
1: That's their perspective. And that's not it at all. And no. Sheen was absolutely clear.
0: Sheen was crystal clear in his faith and in how we are to live a life that is worth living,
1: yeah.
0: the name of his show,
1: yeah.
0: Which is to live for God,
1: yes.
0: to live with God, and to live a life that is worthy of being a child of God, that we inherit eternal life with the Lord, who
1: yeah.
0: is willing to die for our sins.
1: Yeah. And, you know, I was relating to you at dinner. I was very blessed when I was a first year of studying theology, after I'd finished my period of teaching and started theology. I was early in the year because I was taking a couple courses in Greek and Hebrew. And I heard this familiar voice coming out of the auditorium at this Lutheran school. I was taking Greek and Hebrew with the Lutheran seminary. And I stopped, and there was Archbishop Sheen.
0: Mm-hmm.
1: And so every day after Greek class, I would go over and listen to him. And it was just wonderful to listen. I still regret, though, that it was amazingly too shy to go and introduce myself. I still kick myself for not having said hello to him.
0: Well,
1: but
0: and
1: he
0: all
1: was
0: the,
1: truly great.
0: And all the stories that I've heard about him is that if you had been not timid and went and introduced yourself, he would have stopped the world and looked at you with his piercing eyes and engaged you in a conversation.
1: That's what everybody says, that he was not just about the ideas.
0: No.
1: He knew, and he was so brilliant, but he really focused on the people. And you can
0: yep.
1: you can pick that up from the talks that he gave and
0: absolutely.
1: Relating these conversations that he had. So that's a powerful thing. And I think,

0: I don't know what his patronage will be, but those of us in the media that are continuing on something he started before, he was the first televangelist.
1: Exactly.
0: You know, no pinky rings, just his bishop's ring.
1: Yeah.
0: That was it. But yeah, he, you know, he'll certainly have some special patronage, I have no doubt.
1: I would expect him to have some patronage of media because he was masterful at it.
0: Yeah, he was. He was. And this is something that he sets the norm. The do you know when his feast day will be?
1: I do. His feast day will be December 9th.
0: December 9th. And why would they choose that date?
1: Well, it's the day that he passed.
0: Okay.
1: And, of course, it's on the heels of the Immaculate Conception and his great devotion to the Blessed Mother.
0: Yes.
1: So it just seems that that's the fitting day.
0: That sounds like a very, very good choice. Yeah. So that'll be, so we'll be able to celebrate, you know, his him as one of the blessed. When somebody is a blessed, mm-hmm. Are people in the church permitted to name churches after him?
1: Yes.
0: So they can start to name churches and chapels after Archbishop Sheen.
1: Yes.
0: What about his feast day? I mentioned his feast day. Uh-huh. What can they do in terms, because the church doesn't just, you know, invoke people willy-nilly, that this is careful. What on his feast day can they do to remember him?
1: So once he's declared blessed, there's proper prayer text prepared for celebrating Mass in his honor, as well as prayer text to go into the breviary. So those texts have been looked at and approved by Rome, the Holy See. Mm-hmm. The feast day will be celebrated in the Diocese of Peoria.
0: Okay.
1: Because it's the local church and it's the local cult, and I mean that in the good way, of devotion to him that has brought us to this moment and will continue. Other dioceses, other places can request permission to celebrate his feast day, but that permission has to be granted because he's not declared a universal saint of the church yet.
0: Yes.
1: And so we get the privilege, the honor of celebrating the feast day in Peoria first, and other places that have been impacted by him can make that request and likely receive permission so that, again, we continue to pray through his intercession that God will continue to work wonders in our lives.
0: And then there'll also be special prayers, usually on cards, holy cards with his image on
1: it,
0: that will be asking for his intercession.
1: Correct.
0: And if there are favors granted by God, especially miraculous ones, that people can then contact the Diocese of Peoria, and you know they'll be considered, depending what's happened.
1: Right.
0: They'll be considered for
1: So there's already a prayer for canonization. We also have a prayer for favors that have been in use now for almost 25 years since the cause began. We will, as part of the beatification, unveil a new image that is being made, which is the official image of Fulton Sheen then for the beatification, the first image with him with a halo. And obviously we'll have a prayer on that card as well. That the first time the world will see that image is at the Beatification Mass.
0: Okay.
1: And the other thing with once he is declared blessed, then his tomb actually can become and used as an altar. And so we've already done work in our cathedral where his remains are to prepare his tomb so that it can be used to be celebrated as the altar to celebrate Mass on top of.
0: And if people wanted, they could also have official pilgrimages.
1: Absolutely.
0: To go to your cathedral and, you know, Masses be celebrated there and other ways of learning about him and honoring him.
1: We have a lot

0: planned. We expect, we already get several thousand visitors a year to the tomb, and we have a very small museum in our pastoral center. But we expect that those numbers are going to grow exponentially, and more pilgrimage groups will come.
1: Oh, yeah.
0: We've seen just in being able to announce the beatification, our numbers are going up significantly already with visitors coming and mm-hmm. groups requesting to be able to come and celebrate a mass in the cathedral and that. So we have a lot planned for that. Mm-hmm. We, again, are increasing our hours that were available and open for people to visit both the tomb as well as the museum. And our big dream is what we call the Sheen experience, which is to take the building next to our pastoral center, the old Spalding High School, where he was valedictorian of his class.
1: Mm-hmm.
0: And we are converting that into what will be a world-class experience for people to come to encounter Fulton Sheen. Because if you encounter Sheen, you're going to encounter the Lord.
1: Yeah.
0: And so we're developing not just more, in the sense of the traditional museum, but we're developing with technology today, as he used the technology, new technology of his day,
1: mm-hmm.
0: how people can encounter him and through him encounter the Lord in an immersive experience. So we're working on that. That's several years away. But all of the information about Sheen, place to submit if you receive a favor, is our website, celebratesheen.com. Celebratesheen.com.
1: I was just going to mention that. That's good. I'm glad you did that. You can also find out more about Archbishop Sheen's at that celebratesheen.com. And, of course, you'll be able to watch Venerable Fulton J. Sheen's beatification on EWTN. It'll be held on Thursday, September 24th at 2 p.m. Central Standard Time from St. Louis, Missouri. So we're really looking forward to that. All right, we'll take a little break, come back in a couple minutes and get some of your questions and comments. So please stay with us.

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0: World Priests Annual Global Rosary Relay for the Sanctification of Priests. They'll be right here at a chapel at EWTN, and we'll unite with people around the world praying the rosary for the sanctification of priests. If you want more information, go to worldpriest.com, worldpriest.com. And that's something that was a key element of Archbishop Sheen's whole ministry. You know, getting priests to be holy and praying themselves and praying for them. We have some questions.
1: Okay.
0: Let's start off with Anastasia in Ohio. Anastasia, what can we do for you today?
2: Oh, I just love this program. I'm crazy about Bishop Sheen. I think one of the things that I wanted to particularly mention was I've heard a lot about his intellect and his knowledge of current events and how he presented, you know, on the blackboard. The thing I think that endeared him, I know, with me, and probably was the reason he beat out, you know, Milty, was his humor. He'd always start out with a little story, a little human interest story that was usually true, if I'm not mistaken. He'd address letters that he received from his fans, and he wasn't afraid to make fun of his art, his own artwork. I think he sprinkled enough humor and wit throughout his whole program that it kind of kept it a little bit on the lighter side. It didn't drag you down and get you depressed and all that. And I can watch his reruns over and over and over again. I grew up with him. I'm in my 70s, so I just had to make sure that was mentioned. I wanted him to be appreciated for his wit and his humor.
0: Well, I tell you what, Anastasia, we have a little clip giving an example of exactly what you're talking about. So let's take a look at that clip.

0: friends. We're always very happy to hear from mothers about their children and their reactions of children to our program. One story came to us this week from Denver. It seems that this child, under 4 years of age, was a bit impatient about being served his breakfast. And he was banging his spoon on his bowl, demanding service. The mother was occupied and unable to do it. Finally picked up the bowl, pulled it over his head and says, "Look, Mom, Bishop Sheen." We will probably get offers from a cereal company after that story, but they can completely forget about it because it's nullified by another story which came to us from another boy under four from St. Paul, Minnesota. It seems as this particular boy was looking at the television on Tuesday evening, and finally we came on and he shouted out, "Mom, here's Admiral Sheen." Well, I suppose we are on airwaves, and it was not so wrong.
1: You know, I was five when that came on the air.
2: You know, one of the things, you know, as the caller mentioned, he's known because he was a brilliant man. He was a great student of life, and he was a great student of philosophy and theology. But the way that he connected with people was to share his humor, and it was to use real experiences of life.
1: Yes.
2: And what that did was disarm people, made him relatable.
1: Yes.
2: And so he could engage somebody on a very personal level and make you feel very comfortable. And then he could lead into the more, shall we say, weighty or heavy teaching that he

0: wanted to express to you or to lead you to. He was just a master at his ability to connect first on a personal human level and then lead you to the deeper truths of faith.
1: Down here in Alabama, we say that he knew

0: Not too far from Louisville, Kentucky.
1: Okay, great. And what's your question?
0: My question is, as the promoter for the cause of Bishop Fulton Sheen, have you heard any stories that maybe would be good to let people know, like just that give a little bit more of a glimpse into who Bishop Fulton Sheen was?
2: You know, in getting to learn and know Fulton Sheen over the last 6 years, in fact, December 9th of 2020, I began as Bishop of Peoria to celebrate Mass in front of his tomb. And so in that first Mass, I commented about my lack of knowledge of Fulton Sheen, but I was discovering a new friend. And the stories that I get to hear are just amazing. Everything from personal stories of when he came to a parish and he did a mission and gave a mission talk. I was privileged to meet his niece, Joan Cunningham, before she passed away. We had a delightful afternoon. She was bringing treasures to give to the Diocese of Peoria for the museum and that. And as we were creating all these pictures and that stories that she was talking about, there was a wonderful picture. I never knew he had dogs. And he had an Irish setter named Chumley. Uh-huh. and just this, you know, very human side picture of him with his dog. His niece-in-law, Dolores Sheen, lives in Peoria. I've got to know her over the last years. She's Polish by descent, and so she married into the Irish Sheen family. And she tells stories that are just so humorous of conversations and phone calls that he had with her talking about, you know, taking care of the Polish invader into the family. Uh-huh. and that. So the stories are just amazing of how personally he connected with so many people in so many different ways.
1: Yeah, no, he really did that. That's great stuff. We have another question here. Sir, where are you from?
3: I'm from Rockledge, Florida.
1: Good to have you here. Welcome. And your question?
3: What were the circumstances that led to Bishop Sheen's first television show?
2: Well, Sheen was a professor at Catholic University of America, and he was becoming quite well known for his ability to teach and to preach, and that led to him being involved in the radio program, the Catholic Hour. And as he continued to have that fame grow, that ability to communicate so well over the waves, as TV was now coming about, he was given the opportunity to transfer from radio to TV and created the Life is Worth Living show.
1: Yeah. And, you know, one part of that, too, and this is something that he had related, the number one show in television at that time was one, again, I remember quite well. Uh-huh. That was the Milton Berle show.
2: Right.
1: And Milton Berle was called Mr. Television, number one show, unassailable by anybody. So they thought that the other channel that he went on thought, well, we'll put the priest over there. And just it's sort of a write-off because we have to put something in that time.
2: Right.
1: So, you know, it's no big loss to us. Well, it turns out that Archbishop Sheen pushed Milton Berle off of TV. He was so popular that his show went off the air.
2: Well, and if you stop and think about it, so when Sheen received the Emmy for being the best TV personality, first thing he did is he gave credit to his authors, Matthew, Mark, Luke, and John.
1: Yes, yes.
2: The authors of the gospel.
1: Yeah.
2: Because his material, again, came from that hour of prayer that he spent each day. And when you think about Milton Berle's show, it was a variety show. It was, there was always, there were other actors, actresses that were part of it. There were skits that were done. There was music that was done. And Sheen came out in this studio that looked like a library, and he had a blackboard, and he was dressed as a bishop, and he spoke. And his material was so much greater than all of the things that Milton Berle was trying to do in bringing humor and laughter into the world. Sheen was speaking the truth of the faith, the truth of the gospel, and speaking to people's hearts. And that's why he was so popular.
1: Absolutely. And he used that line, When he met Milton Berle,

0: at a Friars Club dinner, and Burl said to him, "How'd you knock me off the? I was number one. I was Mr. Mm-hmm. TV." He said, "It was easy. I had better writers.
1: Yep.
0: Matthew, Mark, Luke, and John."
1: Yeah.
0: So that was his line then too. Sir, where are you from?
2: Birmingham, Alabama.
0: Welcome. And your question?
2: My question is, we've heard stories about Archbishop Sheem's life, and I wondered if there was, beyond the leadership that he showed, were there themes that developed as you went through the process of researching and approval?
1: Certainly. Sheen, in fact, one of the things we're doing as a spiritual preparation for the beatification is following his example of making a holy hour. So we're going to have a novena of holy hours leading up to the beatification in the Diocese of Peoria. And each night, starting on September 15th of this year, leading up to the beatification on the 24th, each night we're going to have a holy hour with a theme around things that were so important aspects of Sheen's life. So prayer being one of them, education, studying. We're going to have a night to reflect on the Eucharist and to reflect on the Blessed Mother. Sheen was very much aware of the cross in our life, mm-hmm. and the need to embrace the cross. Mm-hmm. So we'll have a reflection on suffering and the cross. September 20th, which is Sunday, we're going to reflect upon priesthood, which is actually the anniversary of his priesthood ordination. So it's fitting that as one of the nights we reflect on priesthood. And then his life with the missions, because serving the poor, serving the church around the world, when he became head of the Pontifical Mission Society, he said that the world was his parish. Mm-hmm. And he really took that to heart for the rest of his life. Mm-hmm. So reflecting upon the missions, the call to evangelize that we have to take up in our life today is another night. And then finally, we're going to reflect upon humility and our call to sainthood. Mm-hmm. So those are some of the themes that were very clear, a part of his life that spiritually we're going to use to prepare by doing these holy hours. And there's other things. As we mentioned earlier, he was very staunch in his opposition and speaking out about communism. And how we are to be faithful citizens, you know, in our country. But he would critique the far right and the far left.
0: Yes.
1: He did not fit into any political category. He felt that America was a great blessing, but he felt America needed the church, yep. needed Catholicism.
0: Yeah. Yeah, he definitely did that critique. I mean, he was staunchly against racial bigotry
1: right.
0: and the segregation,
1: right.
0: but equally against communism, just being another form of oppression.
1: Right.
0: We have another caller. We have Louise from the great state of Connecticut. Louise, what can we do for you?
3: Embarrassment of the state of Connecticut. But anyway, yeah, we have recollections of Bishop Sheen from Holyoke, which was part, you know, a lot of Irish in the beginning, in the 50s, and we used to watch Bishop Sheen at my aunt's house before we even had a television. So my brother knew who he was, and he collected autographs, and Bishop Sheen was in the lineup in the parade, and Charlie was running after him, and there was a picture in the paper, and you see the bodyguard kind of scowling at him, but Bishop Sheen was, you know, graciously gave him his autograph. And Charlie, my brother, went to seminary for several years and with the Les, the French order, anyway. And they decided it wasn't his vocation, but he kept studying theology, got a PhD in theology, one of the youngest at Fordham in New York. And then he taught for almost 40 years in Scranton at Marywood College until he got ALS. He had Lou Gehrig's disease for about 12 years. He died 4 years ago. Though he never became a priest, but I'm sure he was inspired a lot by Bishop Sheen, but his middle son did. In fact, just before he died, my nephew, after his father died, one of the first things he did, one of the first funerals.

0: was a dad. Was his father. It was very emotional. And he had about 20 priests at his funeral because they all knew my brother.
1: Thank you. And, you know, something that I think is true about Archbishop Sheen, he also saw the importance of the lay apostolate.
2: Absolutely.
1: This was, he would not say, well, it would have been better for your priest. No, he saw that the lay apostolate was very important. And that was one of the items from Vatican Council, which he attended.
2: He participated in all of the Second Vatican Council.
1: Absolutely.
2: And I don't have the exact quote, but basically one of the things that Sheen said is that the church is not going to be saved by the bishops and the priests and the religious. It's going to be saved by the faithful.
1: That's right. He did. I've heard him say that, you know, in some of the talks that I listened to. And we have one more question here from our studio audience. Well, Brother Johns.
3: Welcome back.
1: Yeah, slowly I turned. Go ahead. What you got there, Brother John?
3: I just wanted to ask, too, with Bishop Sheen, I know he did a lot with television and radio, but what was his role with the missions?
2: So Sheen was appointed the head of the Pontifical Mission Society. And in that role, his responsibility was to encourage the church in the United States to support the work of the missions around the world. He was a masterful fundraiser.
1: Yes.
2: But for him, it was not just about raising money to send checks to other parts of the world to support the church. That was clearly part of the responsibility. But Sheen traveled the world to visit the missions, to understand what it was that his role in the leading the Pontifical Mission Society, what it was to have an impact on places in the world where the gospel had yet to be preached, to bring Jesus to places where Jesus had not been previously known. So he was very much active as the director, going around the world, visiting mission churches and dioceses. When he was there, he would see what the dollars that he was raising back in the United States were going for.
1: Mm-hmm.
2: And he would also be able to then speak very confidently with firsthand knowledge of how important it is for us to see the church, as he said, the world was his parish. The church is universal. And how do we bring the gospel to places around the world that need to have support to be able to, you know, have priests, religious, to build hospitals and schools, seminaries. That was his work in leading the Pontifical Mission Society.
1: Also, all the money that he made on his television show went to those missions.
2: Yes.
1: He didn't keep that money for himself at all. He wasn't interested. Yeah. He did that. And he tells the most shameful moment of his life was when he met a leper and he was giving crosses to lepers and he just dropped in his hand and he was ashamed of himself. So he picked it up from the man's leprous hand and then placed it there. Mm-hmm. And he realized he was afraid to touch the leper.
2: Right.
1: But he was also learning lessons, and that's a great thing.
2: Yeah.
1: I just want to let people know, if you want more information on Fulton Sheen's cause, go to celebratesheen.com. You can watch Venerable Sheen, Fulton Sheen's Beatification Mass on EWTN Thursday, September 24th at 2 p.m. Central Standard Time, live from St. Louis, Missouri. There's also a Sheen app you can get in your app store. And it's his shows and retreats and talks that he gave. It's brilliant. Thank you for being with us, Excellency. And if you would join me in blessing our audience, may Almighty God bless you and keep you, the Father, Son, and Holy Spirit. Amen. And we can bring you this show and all of our other shows only because this network is brought to you by you. Please remember to keep us in between your gas bill, your cable bill, and your electric bill every month so we can pay all of our bills every month, too. 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

0: The legacy of the martyrs, the faithful followers of Christ, extends beyond their heroic deaths. 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
1: To enter into their faith is to strengthen our Eucharistic faith. He said, I am God's wheat that will be ground by the teeth of the animals, beasts, in order to become the pure bread of Christ.
2: If you ask them, what is it that you are eating and drinking? They would have said, Jesus. They would have said, we are sharing in the body and blood of Christ. They would have had no doubt that what they received was Christ himself.
3: Let it be known to all, I die as I live, a humble servant of truth, a soldier of faith.
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1: I'm Veronica Dudo in Washington, D.C. Tonight on EWTN News Nightly, caught in the crossfire. In the latest back-and-forth attacks by the U.S. and Iran, one Gulf nation pays a deadly price. Dangers exposed. The Senate Health Committee holds a hearing about the risks of irreversible gender transition. Who testified and what's being done? We're on Capitol Hill. Raising the stakes, Ukraine retaliates after a night of attacks hitting dangerously close to the heart of Russia's second city. We hear the latest from someone on the ground. Plus, signs and symbols. Pope Leo XIV reflects on the sacred liturgy, telling us how to return to what really matters. These stories and more tonight.
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1: Thank you for being with us on the feast day of Saints Charles Lwanga and Companions, Martyrs of Uganda. Our top story tonight, the shaky and tenuous ceasefire between the U.S. and Iran continues to be tested. Kuwait briefly shuts its main airport today after Iranian drones heavily damaged a passenger terminal. At the same time, President Donald Trump's top diplomat and national security advisor, Marco Rubio, once again testifies at the Capitol, taking lawmakers' questions on the war. And no surprise that things got a little testy at times. But first, we begin with what President Trump said in an interview. White House correspondent Owen Jensen reports. Owen.
3: Yeah, Veronica, good evening to you. That interview was done with Pod Force One, just released, and President Donald Trump said that his relationship with the Israeli Prime Minister Benjamin Netanyahu is solid, despite a critical phone call. Before we get to that, today in the Oval Office, President Trump was asked to define ceasefire.
4: Pretty much the way it is, it's a different part of the world. You know, I'd say in that part of the world, ceasefire is when you're shooting in a more moderate manner.
5: Meanwhile, the headline-making phone call between the president and Israeli leader that revealed some tension between the two men over attempts to make peace with Iran. President Donald Trump acknowledged he called Prime Minister Benjamin Netanyahu crazy. There were some expletives as well. Still, the president said in his interview that he likes Bibi a lot and that he works very well with him. And as talks for peace with Iran drag on, more fighting, this time Kuwait, at least one

0: dead and dozens hurt when Iran attacked civilian infrastructure, including Kuwait's international airport. Also, U.S. military leaders say they disabled an oil tanker heading toward an Iranian oil port, striking the tanker with a Hellfire missile. Meanwhile, the path towards a lasting ceasefire between Israel and Hezbollah remains unclear as hostilities continue in Lebanon. Testifying again on Capitol Hill, Secretary of State Marco Rubio said Hezbollah is an enemy of both Israel and Lebanon.
1: So Hezbollah is not just a challenge to Israel, it's a challenge to Lebanon, to the Lebanese state, and the Lebanese people. And we are hopeful that we can create a paradigm in which Lebanon's government and Israel can work together to disarm Hezbollah and allow the people of Lebanon to reclaim its country. But it's complex.
0: The secretary told lawmakers, "We would love to see a change in Iran," adding,
1: "and that they be governed by people." But that was not the goal of our mission. The goal of our mission was to take away their ability to threaten the region with an overwhelming number of missiles and drones that would basically make them immune to any sort of external pressure. And then they could break out to a nuclear weapon.
0: In an exchange with one lawmaker who asked for yes or no answers due to time constraints, things got a little testy over one-word answers.
1: Yeah, I'll warn you right now, I don't do yes or no answers.
2: Yeah, so well, I only have 5 minutes. I know when senator, you know
1: about
2: this business.
1: I never did yes or no answers.
2: And I know you're trying to go out so that you can run out my 5 minutes. That's a simple question.
1: I'm trying to run out your 5 minutes. You're running out your 5 minutes.
2: Did you?
1: I don't do yes or no questions. You want to ask me a question, I'll answer
2: your question. I'm answering you.
0: And Veronica, summer may just be starting, but President Trump says the Strait of Hormuz might be blocked through September 7th, the Labor Day holiday. He thinks that's unlikely. At the White House, Owen Jensen, EWTN News Nightly.
3: There are questions tonight on whether the Anti-Weaponization Fund is dead. During a session with lawmakers yesterday, the acting attorney general said the administration was not moving forward with the fund. During a podcast interview, the president contradicted the statement, saying the Anti-Weaponization Fund is not dead. In the Oval Office, the president was asked for clarification, and this is what he had to say.
4: These people, their lives have been destroyed, their families have been destroyed, many of them. I'm not just talking about a few people, many of them. I'm one of them. They raided my house, Mar-a-Lago.
3: What are the long-term impacts of puberty blockers and sex change operations on minors? That was the focus of a hearing before the Senate Health Committee today. It featured a detransitioner who shared her experiences of both physical and mental anguish. Now she is advocating for Congress to create federal regulations to stop gender-affirming care on minors. Capitol Hill correspondent Eric Rosales joins us with more from the hearing. Eric.
5: Well, good evening, Veronica. You know, this is a major issue facing today's society, in particular our children. Many parents have concerns about transgender ideology taking over our kids' schools, social media feeds, and even monopolizing pediatric medical care. Statistics show from 2017 to 2025, the number of children identifying as transgender increased nearly 383%. One woman shared her experience and the physical and mental scars of transitioning from a girl to a boy and then back to a female.
6: It's not hateful to question bad science or bad practices. We are simply looking out for the well-being of children who are not equipped to make permanent decisions and whose parents are being told that they have no other choice.
7: At the age of 12, Chloe Cole began identifying as a male. Doctors put her on puberty blockers and testosterone. At the age of 15, she underwent a double mastectomy. But a year later, she detransitioned after a spiritual awakening. She says too many kids are being misdiagnosed with gender dysphoria.
6: My mom and dad, who never once believed that I was a boy, were told by psychologists and physicians that insignificant things like me wanting to become an athlete or having short hair meant that I actually was their son. The entire premise of transgenderism is that I will take my own life if I don't transition.
7: The difference between the two parties was on full display as Democrats called the hearing another blatant attack on the LGBTQ community. However, they never questioned Chloe directly, instead called gender-affirming care necessary health care.
8: What the medical and scientific community tells us is that gender-affirming care is associated with a lower risk of depression, severe anxiety, and suicidal thoughts.
7: A transgender advocate added parents know best.
9: They sit beside them in exam rooms with their child's doctor making these decisions.

0: decisions. Parents should not be robbed of the right to make decisions about their child's health just because that child is diagnosed with gender dysphoria.
1: Republican Senator Josh Hawley says it's time to stop agencies like Planned Parenthood from receiving taxpayer funds.
2: Do you know that Planned Parenthood got $1.5 billion? Let me say that again, $1.5 billion diverted from Medicaid and Medicare, taken from the poor, taken from our seniors, so that they could do this.
3: Republican Senator Bill Cassidy of Louisiana, a medical doctor and committee chair, is going further. He's requested communication from the Department of Health and Human Services to determine if previous administration officials colluded with advocacy groups to promote youth transition procedures. He is focused on ensuring compliance with federal policies that restrict federal funds from supporting these procedures for minors. Veronica, back to you.
4: A major political shift could be coming to California. After Tuesday's primary election, the race to become the next governor remains too close to call as late ballots are still being counted.
5: I know people look at California and they say, how can a Republican possibly win in a state like this? My response is, how can a Democrat win?
4: Republican Steve Hilton is promising a total reset for California, aiming to break more than 15 years of single-party rule. Early numbers show Hilton is leading the crowded field alongside Democrat Xavier Becerra.
6: And while I take nothing for granted, there are lots of ballots left to be counted. It appears that we are on track to advance to November. One step closer to the son of those hardworking immigrants, Maria and Manuel Becerra, becoming the next governor of the great state of California.
4: Trailing closely behind them is billionaire climate activist Tom Steyer, who shattered financial records by pouring over $215 million of his own money into the primary campaign.
7: We're going to wait till every ballot is counted. We're going to give democracy a time to work, and we know we finished really strong.
4: Key primary results in Iowa have officially set the stage for a big November battle. In the race for the U.S. Senate, Democrat Josh Turek won his primary and will face Republican Representative Ashley Hinson for the seat left vacant by Joni Ernst. Russia and Ukraine continue to launch long-range strikes as the war continues. Today, Ukrainian long-range drones struck an oil terminal in the Russian city of St. Petersburg and set it ablaze. Russian authorities confirmed the strike but provided few details. The city's airport briefly suspended flights and mobile internet services were cut off. The attack comes as the Russian city hosts a major event for attracting foreign capital. Joining us now from Kyiv is Stephen Moore, the founder of the Ukraine Freedom Project. Great to have you back on. Can you tell us more about what's happening in regards to the church that was hit 2 days ago?
8: Yeah, well, actually, this church was hit yesterday. And it's easy to get confused because there's been multiple churches hit in recent weeks. Putin is accelerating his war on Ukraine's Christians. And so just yesterday, we were at the New Light Gospel Church in here in Kyiv. And there had been a missile out in the courtyard, and it blew out all the doors and windows and really just shattered everything inside this beautiful church. And again, that's happening more and more here in Ukraine.
4: Of course, not knowing when there could be an attack, whether it's overnight or even in daylight hours. How are Catholic and other Christian communities coping in this ongoing conflict amid the escalating Russian attacks?
8: Oh, there is no one tougher than Ukrainians and no one more steadfast than Ukrainian Christians. And listen, there, you know, Putin thinks he's intimidating these people. Putin thinks that they're somehow going to like start crying and pound the ground and give up. No, what happens is that every time a church is hit, the believers of that church strengthen their resolve and so it's not working. What Putin is doing is not working.
4: What do you want people to know about what it's like living in a ongoing conflict zone? You have been on the ground in Ukraine for such a long time.
8: Since day five of the war, when I got to Kyiv, it was surrounded on three sides by Russians. And I'm just going to take my camera here and just show you. This is the Kyiv skyline right here. So, and what is not here? There is no billowing back.

0: black smoke. You know, there is no, Kyiv is not a smoking ruin. And it's easy for Americans to miss that point because, you know, the media, you know, not all media is as good at this stuff as you guys are. And it's easy to just think because every day, you know, the media just says every day something blew up in Kyiv today, right? Mm-hmm. And you know, this is a highly functioning city and people are going to school, they're going to church, they're going to work. And, you know, and sometimes they get poor sleep because Putin's hitting them with drones and missiles.
1: And as you mentioned, there's a lot of information that's not exactly known. Are you concerned at any of the reports for Ukraine, you know, being a little bit worried that American-made Patriot air defense missiles may not be available?
0: Yeah, now that is the big concern. And, you know, these guys, these Ukrainians, these people of strong faith, like close to 80% of Ukrainians are Christians, and they can keep going for a long time because, you know, they know if they lose that Putin's going to shut down every church here in Ukraine as he has in occupied Ukraine. And their Achilles heel is lack of interceptors for missiles. They've got their own industry that can defeat the Russian-Iranian drones. But what they don't have is the Patriots that can take down these hypersonic missiles. And, you know, the American government is the sole purveyor of Patriot missiles. And, you know, these anti-aircraft missiles are really what's needed, or else it's going to get really, really ugly here.
1: Stephen Moore, thanks for joining us. Stay safe, and we really appreciate your on-the-ground view of everything that's happening. Thank you so much.
0: Thanks for letting me be with you.
1: We have a lot more still to come on EWTN News Nightly. AI displacement, artificial intelligence is shrinking workforces. Tonight, we will discuss if regulators are doing enough.
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1: With AI and tech companies dominating recent headlines, a new report out today from Better Markets examines how AI can shape American lives. 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Evan, thanks so much for coming on.
12: Thank you for having me.
1: You co-authored the report. What are the key takeaways?
12: Well, first of all, I just want to say that even though this report is from Better Markets, this is a fight that Better Markets has been a part of for over 15 years. And we know that AI is one of the most consequential technologies that are going to infect this generation, and it's going to cause a tremendous economic shift. So we basically focused on four key areas that we think are going to be critical to the way our economy is going to evolve. One is around growth and jobs, including how the economy is going to evolve and what that means for the American workforce, particularly the working and middle class. We're also going to be focused on credit and money.

0: And it's already underway. We do know that these concerns and topics are at the forefront of what can be done moving forward. The Anthropic CEO, he has warned that AI could even spike unemployment by 10 to 20% in the next 5 years. This is something that's garnering a lot of attention online. Younger generations are concerned. How serious is the threat to American workers, and are policymakers taking it seriously?
1: Well, it's as serious as we put the time into right now. I mean, there are potentially two types of outcomes that we could see in the not too distant future as AI becomes part of our life. One that's more focused on prosperity and resilient communities when AI is allowing people to have more time to do the things that they want to do, to be able to get more productive and the benefits on the economy. But there's also the world that I think a lot of people are really concerned about, and that's job displacement, that's rising costs. At the federal level, there's still a lot that can be done to make sure that everyday Americans are truly taken into account, to make sure that they actually benefit from the positive attributes of AI, but are not, waking up one day and realizing that their lives are turned upside down.
0: We are seeing some governments and politicians very slow to making any meaningful change or setting up safeguards at the moment. But we do know that Pope Leo XIV has been speaking out about this new technological advancement and, of course, saying that service of humanity needs to be at the heart of this. Do you think tech companies will be able to listen? Where do you think this all goes?
1: I sure hope so. I mean, I was very heartened to see the encyclical that came out because it very much aligns with the report that we published today. And really, at the end of the day, both the Pope's encyclical and our report talks about the fact that technology really must put humans front and center in the way that's developed and in the way that it becomes part of our lives. And, I do believe that tech companies are paying attention. You are seeing some of the leaders of these companies talking about what could happen if things go wrong. I believe some of the tech companies actually were present when the encyclical was published. But, showing up and saying things is one thing, but actually like putting pen to paper and making sure that the rules that are going to really influence everyday people's lives are taking everyday people into account is a completely another thing.
0: Evan, thanks so much for adding your voice to the conversation. We appreciate your time today.
1: Thank you for having me. It's a pleasure.
0: The St. John Paul II National Shrine in Washington, D.C. is opening a new exhibit highlighting his legacy and the 250th anniversary of America's independence. From June 1st to August 9th, pilgrims can visit the free exhibit, A New Birth of Freedom, St. John Paul II in America. The exhibit explores the late pontiff's reflections on documents such as the Declaration of Independence and the Bill of Rights. To tell us more about the exhibit is Stephen White, Executive Director of the St. John Paul II National Shrine. Stephen, thanks so much for your time today.
2: It's a pleasure to be with you.
0: How did the idea for this exhibit come about, and what is the vision behind it?
2: Well, of course, the United States is celebrating their 250th birthday this year. And here at the Shrine, we thought, there were 8 trips that Pope John Paul II made to the United States, one when he was still a cardinal, in fact, for the bicentennial in 1976. So we thought we would go through our collections and go through to see what the Pope had to say during his visits to America. And it turns out there were a lot of things that he had to say, reflecting not just on America and its place in history, but on the American founding itself.
0: It's a great idea, and it's so nice that you were able to go back and curate all of that to streamline it for visitors. So when they come to see this exhibit, what do you hope that they take away from the tour?
2: Well, one of the beautiful things about John Paul's visits and the words that he had to say specifically about the United States and our founding is that they're words of perennial importance, right? The lessons he spoke about in the 70s and 80s and 90s are still relevant today. So we hear his important message about freedom, about how freedom is to be taken for granted, how it has to be tied to truths, that the founding truths that are enshrined in the Declaration of Independence provide a foundation for understanding ourselves in light of a broader horizon, right? That we're founded as a nation under God, that we're not the ultimate arbiters of right and wrong, that we answer to a higher power. And with those ideas in mind, we can begin to understand sort of the vocation of America in the world, so to speak, that we have to take care of our freedom, we have to use it well, and that we have to cherish it, we have to be grateful for it. All of these themes are woven throughout all of his the talks that he gave, both during his visits and in meetings with American leaders over the decades,

0: And our exhibit highlights all of these and stitches them together in a wonderful story. I think people will really enjoy it.
1: Really meaningful messages that seem especially poignant in today's world. What connection does this exhibit draw between the founding principles of the U.S. and the St. John Paul II's reflections, in addition to what you shared?
0: Well, I think it's we let the Pope speak in his own words, mostly. As I said, he had the opportunity to come to the United States 8 different times. And in each occasion, he had some sort of reflection on some aspect of the American experiment in ordered freedom. That's a big topic, a big theme in his comments, both about the United States, but in general, that freedom has to be tethered to the truth, that the light in light of truth, our freedom takes on a meaning that elevates us. But when our freedom is divorced from the truth or cut off from the truth about the human person, then it becomes slavish and becomes no kind of freedom at all. So that's one of the most important themes that you see consistently across his visits in his reflections on the United States.
1: Looking forward to checking out the exhibit. Stephen White, thanks so much.
0: My pleasure.
1: Today begins the 9-day novena to the Sacred Heart of Jesus in preparation for the Solemnity of the Sacred Heart of Jesus on June 12th. Join Mother Angelica's friars, the Franciscan missionaries of the Eternal Word, in praying the novena through a video series on our YouTube channel. Through this powerful novena, we entrust our intentions, families, and needs to the loving heart of Christ. Up next on EWTN News Nightly, Special Mission, as wars rage across the globe, one group of teenagers tries to turn the tides at the Vatican. Plus, the gift of grace right before our eyes, where Pope Leo says it happens every day.
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0: 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Next time, we'll welcome Dr. Lisa Harima, a former Christian Reformed, to share what led her home to the Catholic Church. 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
1: Rites of the Christian liturgy are more than just external gestures to the sacramental mystery.
2: Può avvenire solo coinvolgendo tutto l'uomo, spirito, anima e corpo.
1: In his general audience today, the Holy Father focused on Chapter 3 of Sacrosanctum Concilium. That's the constitution on the sacred liturgy produced by Vatican II. Pope Leo stressed that what happens through the rite of the Mass is the act of mediation itself through which the graces of God reach the faithful. This continues the Holy Father's catechesis on the Second Vatican Council. In the crowd at the general audience was a group of teenagers on a unique mission. 40 teens from around the world are leading a six-day immersive summit called Project O2. They are partaking in peace-building workshops. They hope to encourage peace in a time when war is being fought in several areas across the globe. The teenagers come from places like Ukraine, Africa, the Middle East, and more.
3: We can make a change all together and understand what things and circumstances unite us, and by that go to peace all together.
4: You know, the people in charge haven't been able to come up with the solutions to peace. So we need to look somewhere else, and their creativity and their imagination, these kids can bring a vibrancy and a creativity and a dedication to peace.
1: The NBA Finals tip off tonight, and the rivalry is getting holy. San Antonio's Archbishop Gustavo Garcia Siller and New York's Archbishop Ronald Hicks have placed a friendly wager on the Spurs versus the Knicks championship series.
5: I'm here to announce a friendly wager with Archbishop Ronald Hicks of New York on the outcome of this year's NBA Finals. When the Spurs win, Archbishop Hicks will send a box of bagels, cream cheese, and lox from H&H Bagels. If by some slight possibility, hard to think, the Spurs aren't victorious, I will send him Texas favorite gift boxes with items from H-E-B. I am really looking forward to enjoying those bagels. Both Archbishop Hicks and I are united in prayer for the safety of the players, the Salesian Sisters, which is more than one. There are thousands of them are praying that in this series, go Spurs, go. Archbishop, could you repeat, please? Go Spurs, go.
1: We thank you for watching tonight. Remember, you can follow us on social media, Facebook, X, YouTube, and Instagram at EWTN News Nightly. I'm Veronica Dudo. Good night and God bless.
6: Hi, this is Doug Keck inviting you to join me next time when our guest author is Dr. Jason M. Baxter. His latest work is Why Literature Still Matters.
7: There's a mode of reading which is kind of, you know, all cerebral. 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
6: Next time, right here on Bookmark.
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0: Welcome back to Visions of the Divine, an artistic journey into the mystery of the Eucharist. I am Monsignor Roger Landry. Up until now, we have journeyed with Jesus on our own road to Emmaus as he has led us from the cold into the warmth of a conversation with him. And then he's given substance to that conversation as he's taken us through sacred scripture to get us ready to what we're going to be talking about today. His revealing himself to us in this precious gift of the Holy Eucharist. I'm so grateful to be joined today by Steve Auth, who is the author of Visions of the Divine, to be able to take us into the journey of the Mass through sacred art. And we're going to be focusing today on the Liturgy of the Eucharist. At the very beginning, Steve, of the Liturgy of the Eucharist, we have two things. We have the offertory, in which we offer ourselves to God, together with Jesus' offering to the Father. And then we have the preface and the Holy, Holy, Holy, in which we recognize that our offering is surrounded by the offering of all of creation,
1: church, yeah,
0: and even the angels and the saints in heaven. And to illustrate the offertory and the preface and the holiness that the Liturgy of the Eucharist is meant to lead us to, you've chosen an image of the three wise men coming to Jesus in Bethlehem. Why'd you choose that image?
1: Well, this is another image that's often painted.

0: painted throughout the world, really. But there's this image by Lorenzo Monaco in Florence. It's at the Uffizi of the Three Magi. And what I love about this painting, if you're from New York, the Lorenzo Monaco we have there hasn't been cleaned. It's kind of dull. And you think, well, that's the way the guy paints. And you come here and you just see the glory of God in this painting. Everything is sparkling with all the gold and the glitter and all the colors representing people from all over the world that have come to adore the baby Jesus. The only darkness at all is the little darkness up in the top there where the shepherds are grazing their sheep, and then there's a light even shining on them as they're awakened. But our eyes are always drawn to this procession of people coming towards Jesus, led by their leader, the oldest king. And he's on his knees, as you would think he might be, adoring the Lord. And what I love about the painting is the crown, or I should say the lack of the crown. The crown is missing. And you've got to look carefully, and you'll see it there in the dirt on the ground next to the king. So the king has taken off his crown. He doesn't need it anymore. He's found his North Star. Jesus is his king. And, you know, that's what this moment of the offering is. I mean, we think of it as throwing 50 cents into the usher's basket, but we're offering ourselves here. We're offering ourselves to Christ in the sacrifice to come on the altar.
1: They gave not just gold, frankincense, and myrrh, but they, more importantly, gave themselves in homage before the Lord. They gave everything they were to him as well, because they recognized he was holy, holy, holy, just as the angels were chanting before God, as Isaiah saw in his vision, which is echoed by the church in that part of the Mass. One of the things about the Mass that is invisible, but is very real, is for the miracle of the transubstantiation, or the changing of the bread and wine, to take place. That is a work of the Holy Spirit through someone ordained to act in Christ's person, a ministerial priest at the altar. And so to illustrate the Holy Spirit's role in this great miracle of miracles, you have chosen one of the most famous paintings of all time by Raphael in the Vatican Museum, of what's called the disputation, the argument that was taking place over the real presence of Jesus in the Eucharist. But here you wanted to focus on one element of that masterpiece. Why?
0: Why? Well, because, you know, we call down the Holy Spirit various points in the Mass, Father. But this important moment, we call him down and ask his Spirit to come down on the altar like the dewfall, right? And the disputation in the Vatican Museum is very famous, although maybe not as famous as the painting across the way, the School of Athens. Most people know that painting. So that's all about theology, trying to find our way to God. I mean, it's through philosophy, trying to find our way through God through reason. But the philosophers only get us so far. We need theology, and we need the Holy Spirit, really. And the painting is wonderful. It's actually divided into two aspects. Above is heaven, with Jesus up there, alive in heaven with his Father. And you see the Father above Jesus. And then the saints and apostles that are involved with Jesus' ministry, St. Peter on his right, St. Paul on the far left. Adam's even up there. He touched God. And then down below are all the theologians that have offered explanations of what transubstantiation is. And on the altar is the Eucharist. And what's really interesting about the painting for me, Father, is where the Holy Spirit is. Normally, the Holy Spirit is shown in a painting between God the Father and Jesus. But in this case, the Holy Spirit is between Jesus and the Eucharist. The Holy Spirit, the love within the triune God, is the linking verb between Jesus in heaven and the Eucharist here on earth. It brings the two together, the Holy Spirit, and enlivens the Eucharist as the body and blood of Christ.
1: The Holy Spirit is what brings about this change of mere bread and wine into Jesus himself, so that, as we see in Raphael's masterpiece, we are able on earth to adore the same one that all the angels and the saints are adoring forever in heaven.
0: Yeah.
1: And so there's a connection between the here and now and the forever that happens by the work of the Holy Spirit, the

0: love between the Father and the Son at every Mass during the Liturgy of the Eucharist.
1: He's the linking verb.
0: And so the Holy Spirit then not only works that miracle when we call him down, the fancy word for that is epiclesis, which just means calling him down, and we pray that God the Father might send the Holy Spirit to sanctify the gifts of bread and wine so that they might become the body and the blood of Christ. And so, to illustrate the change of bread into Jesus' body, you have chosen which work and why?
1: Well, this was a hard one to choose from because you want to go to the Last Supper. But most images of the Last Supper portray it as it occurred at the time of the Last Supper. Or they might focus more on the betrayal of the two, you know, betrayers, if you will. Sometimes they focus on the washing of the feet. But Juan de Juanes' painting in Madrid, in the Prado, focuses on all four, right? You have the basin at the feet of the apostles there, the washing of the feet. You have Judas on the right, Peter on the left. Peter is going to betray Christ too, but he's leaning in towards Christ. Judas is on his way out the door. The communion of the apostles all together. And I love the way each apostle reacts differently in adoration to the moment of the blessing and the breaking of the bread, the transubstantiation of the bread into the body of Christ. But what's so beautiful about the Juan de Juanes' painting is, and he meditated every day before he painted this painting, Monsignor. He was a very, very devout Catholic. But the moment of the transubstantiation, you actually see the bread that's on the table that's now been broken, elevated as a Eucharistic host, which we're, of course, today more used to seeing. And so the painting actually envisions the transformation of the bread into something more special, a lot more special, the body of Christ.
0: And so we're seeing two things in Juan de Juanes' extraordinary painting, which I love to see every time I go to the Prado in Madrid. The first thing you see is Jesus himself under the appearances of bread and wine. We know as Catholics that after those words of consecration, there's no bread and wine left, just the appearances of bread and wine, but they've totally been changed into Jesus' body, blood, soul, and divinity, we call it. But then the second is, and it's very moving to me humbly, is you see Jesus in the priest, essentially holding Jesus in the Holy Eucharist.
1: It's crazy, yeah.
0: But that's what we enter into at every one of the 17,000 parishes in the United States of America. Every time those words of consecration are said by a validly ordained priest, this is my body, this given for you. So thank you for Juan de Juanes' entrance into the first part of the consecration. In the second part of the consecration, showing the separation between body and blood is over the chalice when the priest says, take this, all of you, and drink from it. This is the chalice of my blood, etc. What image have you chosen to show us the reality of what occurs in that part of the Liturgy of the Eucharist?
1: Well, Father, there we're going to go to the Mon Crucifixion, which is by Raphael again. It's here in the National Gallery in London. So, you know, thinking about this, like the Juan de Juanes, at least all these paintings belong in churches, right? But they're now in museums. The Juan de Juanes painting is set up in a room that almost feels like a chapel, so you get the sense of where it belongs. The painting by Raphael, the Mon Crucifix, is on the wall in the museum. But still, we can look at it here in this context. And what I love about this painting, it's so simply done in that Renaissance style, not a lot of extra details. Mary Magdalene, Mary, St. Jerome representing the present day. This is happening now, not just 2,000 years ago. But then you've got the two angels with that chalice that we see on the altar, literally collecting the blood of Christ as it pours out of his wounds. We are seeing the wine being transformed here to the blood of Christ, and it ends up in the chalice. It really helps us visualize, I think, what's happening at this moment.
0: So what we've seen up until now is, in the Liturgy of the Eucharist, we're supposed to be making a pilgrimage in that Mass, just like the ancient wise men did, bringing all that we are, the best of what we have and what we can give of ourselves, to adore the Lord Jesus, to adore just like the saints, as Raphael shows us, are doing in heaven. Because when Jesus himself, through his priest, transforms that bread and wine into his body,

0: transforms in into his blood, what we're participating in is what occurred during the Last Supper and Calvary, in which Jesus gave his body and blood for us and our salvation.
1: Right. And now our simple response, you know, our response to the word

0: wall of honor museum in New York, actually the Metropolitan Museum. And it's a small painting, but so beautiful for us. Painted by Lorenzetti in the 14th century, just at the sort of early days of the Renaissance. And you see here a lot of things going on, right? You see cavalry. And the first thing Lorenzetti's focused on is the depth of this sacrifice. It's not that just Christ was crucified, which is the most horrific form of death. He's crucified between two thieves. You know, the sign above, instead of King of the Jews, it could have just read loser, right? This was so humiliating that he did it for us, throwing out everything he had. You also see forgiveness. You see the two thieves. They're both dead, but one, his body's already starting to corrupt. The one on Jesus' left, it's turning black in death. And on his right, the body is alive, actually, and it's got now a halo. He's the first saint. He's been saved there at the foot of the cross. You also see agapic love, the total giving. The way Lorenzetti imagines the water and wine gushing out of the side of Christ, almost unnaturally, like he's literally pumping out every last drop of blood for us on the cross, a total sacrifice. The other thing he focuses on in this little painting is how we react. And I use it sometimes to meditate as how am I reacting at this moment? Sometimes there's that hostility, right? You see the guards in the back there breaking bones, nailing Jesus to the cross. There's kind of hostile reaction to the Lord. Now, of course, we never do that, except like, honey, do I really have to go to Mass today? I'm trying to watch the pregame. Then there's the indifferent reaction. Maybe that's even worse. You see those two fellows there on the upper left of the painting, Father? They seem to be having a conversation about what's for dinner tonight. Like, this great sacrifice is happening, and they're not really paying attention. Sometimes that happens to us. Then we have the kind of transformational impact of this. And the way Lorenzetti imagines that is these two figures with these hexagonal halos. Do you see that? Mm. At this time, the church used hexagonal halos to designate people that have not been formally acknowledged as saints by the church, but are believed by tradition to have become saints. One is Longinus, the soldier at the foot of the cross, who's transformed, in fact, he's cured from, I think, blindness at the foot of the cross by tradition. And you know, he's transformed by this experience. He's at the beginning of a journey. And Nicodemus, I think, is the man on the cross. And then you have complete absorption in the mystery, participation in the sacrifice. That's sort of the ultimate version of reaction to the, and that's of course Mary and John at the foot of the cross, Mary collapsing into John's arms. I mean, a lot going on in one small little painting.
1: So that's the first part of what we call the mystery of faith. This whole series that we're doing, Steve, is called Visions of the Divine, an artistic journey into the mystery of the Eucharist. The mystery of the Eucharist leads to the mystery of faith, and it's something that we're not just supposed to believe, not just profess with our lips. We're supposed to profess it with our life. There's a missionary dimension to the fact that we're entering now into Jesus' death, but not just his death, we're likewise proclaiming his resurrection. And for that, you've chosen what image?
0: I've chosen Rubens, because, you know, Rubens is the opposite of Rembrandt. He's painting around the same time, the 17th century, but he's Belgian, he's Catholic, and, you know, vibrant life. And what better guy? This is from Our Lady of Antwerp, so it's actually still in the church where it was created. And we've got Jesus resurrecting from the dead. Here's a man who had just been broken on the cross 3 days earlier, now emerging fresh, new, renewed, stronger than ever, and literally stepping over the soldiers who had just crucified him, who are just collapsing in fear of his resurrection. You know, that's the world that didn't want him to survive, and he does. So I just thought the Rubens really declares the triumph. We call this episode Sacrifice of Triumph because the Mass is not just about the sacrifice of Christ, it's the triumph of Christ.
1: And we proclaim Jesus' resurrection because when we receive him in Holy Communion, we receive him as he is. And he is now risen from the dead. And so when we're proclaiming his resurrection, we're saying we are about

0: out to receive his risen body, blood, soul, and divinity within us. And so that's why we should never stop proclaiming that great gift. And the third part of the mystery of faith is until you come again, because we recognize that we're proclaiming and professing Jesus' death and resurrection now. We're meeting Jesus in the here and now, but Jesus is going to come at the end of this new Advent that the church is living in order to be able to take us to the fulfillment of what we celebrate in the Eucharist. And so to illustrate that second coming of Jesus, you've chosen which masterpiece?
1: Well, I couldn't resist, Monsignore. Obviously, almost every church has some image of the Last Judgment in it. But, you know, the first thing that comes to mind is always Michelangelo's masterpiece, 30, 40 feet high, behind the altar. Usually the Last Judgment actually is on the exterior altar, the place where the laity look as they leave the church to remind them about the Last Judgment. But here it's where the priests are praying for the next pope. And Michelangelo and the pope himself wanted the priests and the prelates to really be focusing on the Last Judgment. So there you've got this magnificent canvas. It's stuccoed, it's frescoed into the wall. And Jesus at the center of this swirl of activity, we can imagine as all these souls are being sorted out, whether they're prepared to enter heaven or not, which is what life on earth is all about, right? It's preparing ourselves to enter heaven. On the right are those who are ready to enter the presence of the Lord. They have the love in their hearts they need for that. And they're triumphantly rising up to Jesus's right. Mary, of course, constantly interceding for us, is kind of giving him last minute advice there at his side. Some of the saints, St. Peter, and you can see St. Bartholomew there, just to Jesus's left, displaying his skin by which he'd been flayed. Some people say, well, look at a great job I did. I think it's more like saying, Lord, I tried to be you, right? To sacrifice myself. The angels up in heaven above, do you see them flying off with the instruments of Jesus' torture, right? To become almost like toys for the angels in this triumphant scene. And then there's the part that kind of haunts us over there on the left. Those are the ones that weren't ready, that couldn't make it in, you know? And the image that I like to focus on there is that man sitting like this, thinking about what just happened. He had been hoping to get in and realized he didn't have the love in his heart you needed to have to enter the presence of God. It's interesting to me that that image actually, I believe, was the inspiration for Rodin's The Thinker.
0: Mm-hmm. Michelangelo placed the Last Judgment where he did because he wanted the cardinals to remember that God was going to hold them accountable to how they cast their vote. The church has us remember Jesus' second coming in the heart of the mystery of faith, so that we will be ready to meet Jesus whenever he comes through meeting the same Jesus with us, then there at the altar right after the consecration. And so the greatest way we can prepare to be with God forever is by preparing for the Mass and doing what the Magi did as we've started this whole episode. Steve, let's start to bring this episode to a conclusion. After the mystery of faith, there is the part of the Eucharistic prayer in which we thank the Lord for the gift of his Son in the Eucharist, which we ask him to send the Holy Spirit again, so that just as he has changed bread and wine into Jesus' body, blood, soul, and divinity, so he may change men and women, boys and girls, you and me, into one body, one spirit in Christ. We begin to pray for the Holy Father, for the bishop, wherever we're celebrating Mass, for all those who have asked us to pray for them, for the church throughout the world, for the sick, and for those who have died hoping in faith. And all of that concludes with this extraordinary, what we call the doxology, in which we say everything we're doing is through him, meaning Christ, with Christ, in Christ, in the unity of the Holy Spirit. All glory and honor is yours, Almighty Father, forever and ever. And so to illustrate that whole second part of the Eucharistic prayer, in which we're entering into Jesus and counting on his intercession, you've chosen a surprising work of art, but there's a reason for it. It's the deposition.
1: Yeah, it's called the deposition. A lot of people have never seen this painting before. It's in a small church in Florence, on the other side of the Arno, the less popular

0: side of the Arno, if you will. And it's by Pontormo, who paints after the High Renaissance, actually in 1528, just after the sack of Rome. And, you know, artists trying to find a new direction called Mannerism. And this painting was panned at the time when he painted it. Vasari famously, you know, said Pontormo was out of his mind. But it's known for its great colors, but also for an unusual composition. One, the cross is even there, so it's after the moment there, right? But the composition that's kind of unnerving to people is that as you look at the painting, Mary is separated from Jesus. Usually Mary and Jesus are in a tight, compacted center in Renaissance fashion at the very center of the painting. In this case, Mary, in grief, but also understanding her role, she's releasing the body of Jesus. And Jesus actually is floating across the canvas through the arms of perhaps an angel, the one on the far left of the painting there with the red, looks like wings, onto the back of, it has to be St. John, the church. And he's sliding, the body's literally sliding. Now, this is a heavy body, but it's a resurrected body already, because St. John's not even struggling here. He's on tiptoes and he's bearing the weight. And you really got to see the painting in its context. This is in a small chapel at St. Felicita in Florence. And the body of Christ is sliding from Mary across John's back onto the altar. He's present with us on the altar as the body of Christ. And one of the things that's spectacular, when we went to visit it and we knelt at the altar rail there before the painting, we realized what the void was all about. Because as the priest holds up the Eucharist and says, "Behold the body of Christ," the Eucharist fills the void. Isn't that the whole point? Christ with us in the Eucharist.
1: So as we do this artistic journey into the mystery of the Eucharist, we recognize that we're supposed to be part of the greatest artwork of all time, which is what God himself is doing by including us together with Jesus in this total offering of all of creation, you and me, with Jesus to the Father, as the body of Christ with the head, who is Jesus, as the bride of Christ with Jesus, who is the bridegroom. It's one big common offering in which Jesus comes to fill that void. And through him, with him, in him, by the power of the Holy Spirit we've been talking about, all glory and honor is being offered to God the Father. And that's what the Mass is.
0: Amen, Father. The great amen.
1: So we've been discussing the Liturgy of the Eucharist in this series called Visions of the Divine, an artistic journey into the mystery of the Eucharist. We have covered today the heart of the Mass, the third part of our five-part series, in which we have pondered together how we're supposed to participate in the Mass. Like the Magi, like the saints adoring Jesus in heaven, we're supposed to enter on into that mystery by which Jesus gives us his body and blood, and then in prayer for the church to recognize that Jesus has incorporated us into a void. He's brought us with him so that we can enter onto his eternal right side in the last judgment that will be so much more splendid even than Michelangelo himself and all his genius could paint. My name is Monsignor Roger Landry. I am so grateful that you have been with us today. May God bless you. See you in our next episode, in which we're going to talk about how Jesus wants us to receive him in Holy Communion and not just recognize him.
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6: Tonight on Life on the Rock, we have Zach Dotson and Mary Carmen Zukrysik, Part 2. We'll hear a reflection and much more.

0: Tonight on Life on the Rock, we have Zachary Dotson and Mary Carmen Zakryzik, who will be speaking to us about the 2026 National Eucharistic Pilgrimage that will be held from May 24th to July 5th. And it will begin in St. Augustine, Florida. And this Eucharistic pilgrimage will travel up the eastern coast of the United States all the way up to Portland, Maine, and will conclude in Philadelphia, Pennsylvania.
1: And this is the second of two shows that we did with them. It's such an important topic. And now we're going to our reflection on the Eucharist.
2: You're going to hear a lot about different encounters with Christ and how people interact with him and how we interact with the poor and what we can learn from them. At my soup kitchen in the Gary Diocese, we have a patron, 67 years old, grew up Protestant his whole life and attended his first ever Mass at St. Joseph's with us. And by the end of the Mass, he was speechless with tears rolling down his face, saying it was the most beautiful thing he'd ever seen, that he'd ever been a part of. And that he knew truly that that was our God, our Creator, on the altar. This is someone with a fifth grade education who is functionally illiterate, but who still could recognize the King of Kings when he came corporally into the Eucharist with us, when he was here with us. We belong to a beautiful tradition, the Catholic faith, the Holy Bride of our Lord and Savior. We worship a God who is a true and living God, not one who exists only in theory, but who existed here in our world with us, who was made flesh, who knows what it's like to be human. And that's what we're talking about tonight in this episode and on the entire Eucharistic pilgrimage. We hope you follow along and that you open your heart. And if you hear his voice today, you don't harden your heart.
3: So our theme for the National Eucharistic Pilgrimage this year is One Nation Under God. And that theme is really meant to foster unity and healing in our nation, in our country. We truly are one nation, and everything we have comes from God. And we are meant on this pilgrimage to really be praying for our country. We find the source and the fruit of our prayer in the Eucharist. It's the Eucharist that heals us, that unifies us. It's what nourishes us. As a country that can seem, you know, divided or tense at times, we really find our strength in Jesus through the Blessed Sacrament. So, yeah, I'm excited this summer to experience those fruits, to witness to that healing, the transformative power that he has wrought in my own life. And it's an invitation to have all the communities and cities in our country to also realign themselves with Jesus and experience true healing.

0: Well, Zachary and Mary Carmen, welcome back to Life on the Rock. And this is our second show with the both of you, and we've been talking about the 2026 National Eucharistic Pilgrimage, which is an event coming up on May 24th, and it will go all the way through July 5th, and it's going up the eastern coast of the United States from St. Augustine, Florida, all the way up to Portland, Maine, down through Boston, and then finally to Philadelphia. The city of love, brotherly love. And it's also to, I guess it overlaps with the 250th anniversary of the United States of America, which is a pretty awesome event from both kind of angles of the church in our nation, which is a kind of a hard thing to wrap my mind around about, you know, just how long our nation has been around. But it's even of a greater wonder to think about how long the church, our religion, has been around, almost 2,000 years. But one of the things about this Eucharistic pilgrimage, and there's certain themes tied into it that I wanted to get into, and that's unity, healing, and renewal. Mm. Zachary, can you talk a little bit about that?
1: Yeah, I'd love to. What's so beautiful about these themes, unity, healing, renewal, you find all of these in the Eucharist. Nothing is more unifying than the Eucharist. Mm-hmm. Nothing is more healing than the Eucharist. Nothing will continue the renewal of the church here in America and across the world than the Eucharist. It's the peak and the pinnacle of our faith. I think it's also a good reminder for all of us here in the States to constantly pray for all of these virtues in our nation, in ourselves, in our parishes, in our families, to recognize that just as you and I are on pilgrimage in this corporal life, our nation's on pilgrimage too. We're always striving for a more perfect union, to continue centering our nation on Christ, right, and on God, and all the things that He's blessed our nation with, and all of the rights that ultimately come from Him that we've received from our government.
0: And I think that's a big thing. You just said something very profound that I really had never thought about. But yes, we are on a pilgrimage, but our nation, you know, there's a lot of trials, there's a lot of difficulties, but there's that ultimate goal of unifying our people, you know, and I think a love, a peace and a love, a harmony, a true justice. And I think these are things that matter, too, is just the concept of truth. Now the story that can be today, and even freedom. And I think those are two other themes that really tap into the Eucharistic pilgrimage of kind of reclaiming the true sense of truth and the true sense of freedom.
2: Mm. Yeah, I really love the theme this year, One Nation Under God. You know, there's no more like fitting posture than one of thanksgiving for a birthday like this for the country. Like 250 years of being a country, and especially in this time, like Zach was saying, like we're a nation on pilgrimage. You know, it's one nation under God. It's not like a political slogan, but it's an invitation to really realign our lives and our communities and our country under the sovereignty of Jesus Christ.
0: Yeah,
2: right. Everything comes from Him. And so it's really a call to humility, and a call to thank God for His blessings, and to ask Him, yet again to be with us, to lead us, as a country, and, ultimately to place ourselves, under His sovereignty.
0: Yeah. And I think too, with Eucharistic devotion, it too, it kind of strips us away of our own self-centeredness, that we do grow in that true sense of brotherly love, of justice, of really seeking to serve others in whatever capacity, but one that's going to uplift, to build up our families, ourselves, our neighbor, the church. And those are things that we have to cultivate. Not that it comes easy or overnight, but it's something that we have to develop certain habits, especially prayer, of just kind of marching forward, of seeing that future vision of really how do we build up really the body of Christ, the church, and how do we, you know, give those fruits and those blessings to all people. So it's not that we just hoard it for ourselves, but that's something that we give away to others. And also, we've been talking a lot about this, but what is a Eucharistic missionary?
1: Yeah, a Eucharistic missionary is a Catholic who wants to serve our Lord, who wants to be a vessel to bringing His

0: Eucharistic heart to all people. Mm-hmm. You know, I thought it was so fitting that you talked about the great humility we receive and having a devotion to the Blessed Sacrament, because the Blessed Sacrament is a sign of Christ's great humility.
1: Yeah.
0: You know, that the Creator of all things can be contained in the Blessed Sacrament, that we can go and visit Him in every tabernacle across the world, at every Eucharistic Adoration Chapel. So that Eucharistic missionary is someone who takes on that virtue and who runs with it,
1: yeah.
0: who looks for where Christ is calling them to bring His Eucharistic heart, to open hearts to the Blessed Sacrament, to create a greater reverence for the Blessed Sacrament in their home, in their family, in their community, in our nation.
1: And I think the humility of God is so hard to wrap our minds around. I don't think we really can. To know that our Creator, our Redeemer, our Sanctifier, you know, is present there in the Blessed Tabernacle, you know, and there's no discrimination. All people are able to approach Him, whether they realize it or not, whether they believe it or not. And I always think, man, that is so... Just, it's hard, again, to wrap our minds, because how many times we put up barriers or walls towards people, or you don't fit in or whatever, you know, but how opposite our Lord is to how He interacts with us, you know, and our whatever might we think we have. Mm-hmm. But He's so approachable, and it's something that we have to, like, just kind of reclaim, just to understand about how approachable our Eucharistic Lord is. And so it's a mystery, you know.
0: Absolutely.
1: But also, there's also four pillars associated with a Eucharistic missionary. What is that?
2: Yeah, so the first pillar is about Eucharistic encounter. So it's about placing ourselves in the presence of Jesus in the Eucharist on a regular basis. And so a Eucharistic missionary is asked to do that through Eucharistic adoration, at least one weekly holy hour, and then also a daily mass during the week, at least one. So just feeding ourselves and nourishing ourselves, right? We can't give what we don't have. Another one of the pillars is about identity and making sure that we are being active members in our community and, like, establishing close relationships with people that we can invest in. And also making sure that we are experiencing ongoing spiritual formation. Really, the goal of a Eucharistic missionary should lead to mission. So, like the Eucharist, we are meant to imitate the Eucharist. The Eucharist is broken and blessed and given for the life of the world. And as Eucharistic missionaries, we too are meant to be broken and blessed and given for the life of the world. We're meant to walk alongside someone and to give them Jesus, to be not just a tabernacle, but a monstrance, right? We should be radiating the love of Christ, radiating His joy and His truth. And it can be overwhelming when we think of all of the people, all the souls that we want to bring this to. And so something that the Become series talks about, it's on the website of the National Eucharistic Pilgrimage website, is just picking that one, like walking with the one. Who is one person in your life that Jesus is asking you to share His presence with?
1: There's that one-on-one encounter of bringing Christ to others. Now, we have to go to a break, but whenever we come back, let's get into the other two pillars.

0: The National Eucharistic Pilgrimage continues. In honor of America's 250th year, join us as we walk with Jesus present in the Eucharist. Let us proclaim we are one nation under God as the faithful celebrate the most holy body and blood of Christ. 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
1: Look who's stopping by At Home with Jim and Joy. 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This Sunday, we celebrate the gift our Lord gave us when He instituted the Eucharist. 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

0: So just to recap, what are the four pillars of a Eucharistic missionary?
1: Yeah, the four pillars of being a Eucharistic missionary starts with encounter, and then it leads to identity, and then life, living an active life, and that ultimately leads you into mission, bringing Jesus to at least one person in your life.
0: You also spoke of a kind of an ongoing formation as part of the identity. What does that consist of?
1: Sure. So primarily ongoing spiritual formation and also intellectual formation, but then applying that. So on like active, regular service and imitating Christ in the sense that like he went to the poor. He gave himself to the poor. And so for me, I've started to take that on and volunteering at a homeless outreach organization once a week. They serve breakfast to the poor. Zach is very familiar with his work. He might take it over from here, but go ahead.
2: Yeah, I think, you know, to Mary Carmen's point, that ongoing living as a Eucharistic missionary, right, is really putting our faith to action, living the faith truly, which is hard work, and it takes constant recommitment. It takes constant growing and learning and sharpening of your tool, so to speak, right? But it's so profound because when people see us live our faith truly in the way that Christ has called us to and the way His Holy Bride, the Church, has called us to, it is one of the most powerful forms of evangelizing possible. You had touched on it earlier too. For our fallen away Catholics, right, or our Catholics who maybe weren't the best catechized, who maybe don't know that the Eucharist is the source in some of our faith, when they see someone throw themselves prostrate in front of the monstrance, when they see them kneel, when they see them follow for 8 weeks our Eucharistic Lord, it kind of clicks in their brain, you wouldn't do this for a symbol.
0: Right.
2: You wouldn't do this for a piece of bread. You would do this for the King of Kings. You would do this for the creator of our entire world. So that's what the whole life aspect of and that continuing missionary work is about when you're a Eucharistic missionary is living every single day, every moment, the truth of Christ and of the Blessed Sacrament.
0: And I thought your story is very interesting in particular because at the parish you work in a food pantry and you're serving the poor Monday through Friday and you're serving about 200 people or so a day. And you also mentioned you also work in a food pantry. But now you have the opportunity to help evangelize and bring, you know, people, whether they believe or not or know not, to our Eucharistic Lord, that they may feed off our Lord in the most holy Eucharist and follow Him, the true Lamb of God. And I think that's a beautiful thing of how you take something, you know, you're working in the corporeal and now you're elevating it to the spiritual, the ultimate, the bread of life, you know, to give eternal life to all. And so I think there's definitely a connection there of, you know, God's providence of why you would be chosen. So I think that's a very fascinating thing to think about. And there's another aspect associated with this Eucharistic pilgrimage of what is called the 250,000 holy hours. Am I saying that right? What is that?
2: Yeah, this is a great opportunity for that continuing evangelization, that continuing Eucharistic missionary work. So we have a campaign going. We're trying to collect 250,000 holy hours from across the country where lay people, clergy,

0: The religious, every Catholic can dedicate hours in front of the Blessed Sacrament praying for unity in our nation, praying for the continual growth of the Catholic Church in our nation, praying for peace in the world, praying for our Holy Father. And what's going to happen once we collect all of these hours is they're going to be printed, made into a bouquet, and actually presented to our leaders in D.C.
1: Oh, wow. Now, how is all that collected, or how are they keeping tabs, so to speak?
0: Yeah.
2: So anyone that does pledge to make a Eucharistic Holy Hour will go on our website and they can fill out the amount of hours that they're making. Likewise, we're collecting all prayer petitions through our website, and with those petitions, we will print those off and physically bring them to our closing mass and carry them up during the offertory.
1: Okay.
2: So yeah, you can find out more information.
1: And this is during the 8 weeks of all throughout the
2: Yeah, so we realize that not everyone can physically join us by walking in the pilgrimage, joining us in the processions, but every Catholic around the country is invited to offer prayer and sacrifice for the renewal of our nation.
1: And what is your prayer for during this time of a pilgrimage of Eucharistic adoration? What are you really praying for, Zachary?
0: Well, like every encounter with the Lord, it looks a little bit different, but there, of course, are overarching themes, right? One, of course, is unity in our nation. One is the continual growth of the Catholic Church and our nation, which has been so beautiful to witness to, especially the past 2 years, this huge increase of converts at the Easter vigils. I think also it's a great opportunity to pray for the holy souls. I hope it sparks a fire in people to pray for their loved ones, you know, not to just presume they're immediately canonized. I also think it's a really great opportunity just to pray for your neighbor, pray for someone who you don't know, that, you know, we'll see an increase in care and companion for others, that will truly make an effort to love our neighbor as we love ourselves for the sake of loving Christ.
1: And what intention are you bringing?
2: I'm really praying for healing. I think that, our culture is hungry and broken and lost and searching, and it's really Jesus that is the divine physician that is going to heal us as a culture, as a country. He's going to heal us spiritually, mentally, emotionally. So that's kind of my overarching theme, and just praying for a greater awareness of Him in our life, right? Sometimes God can be seen as distant, and we know that the Eucharist is proof that He's not. It's proof of His love for us. So I'm praying for a greater awareness of Him.
1: And I think too, I think in the American culture, it's like we can know Christ, but do we really know Christ? And so far, are we really willing to follow Christ in a deeper way in a relationship? Sometimes it takes years to develop, you know, later in life. But I would think, too, just to pray for even just the fallen away Catholics that didn't have that early experience of maybe missing our Lord for whatever reason, maybe bad parenting or bad catechesis or just neglect or whatever. But to pray for those souls, you know, in particular, that, you know, that grace, that light of Christ, they come into their heart, you know, and that they do know Christ and that they do know the true freedom and joy that comes with faith. And I think that's something that a lot of people miss, is that aspect of the joy of faith. It's not a miserable thing, but it's a joyful thing that we have, that we're able to experience and give to others. And also, just kind of to maybe wrap up, where can people learn or find out more information on the National Eucharistic Pilgrimage?
0: Yeah, there's a few different ways people can follow along. Mary Carmen mentioned that logistically, not everyone can come physically with us, but the ways you can support and follow along are, of course, the Eucharistic Pilgrimage website. You'll see updates there. You can financially support us as pilgrims there. We'll also be posting daily blogs. Those will be posted every single day of the week by us pilgrims. And then the diocese as well that we're going to be participating in, they'll be making posts on their social media, on their websites. So,
1: okay, well, thank you, Zachary and Mary Carmen. We've run out of time again, but thank you for being on Life on the Rock.
2: Thank you so much.

0: Well, Father Mark, there's a lot of great insight that Zachary and Mary Cameron bring to the conversation, especially on our Eucharistic Lord. But what was something that struck you?
1: Well, the connection with the birthday of our, the anniversary of the birth of our country, 250 years. And we do need to pray for our country.
0: We do.
1: And everyone can see there's great tensions in our country. There's a disunity right now. And that's, you know, the Eucharist has that principal effect for mm-hmm. all of us who receive that. It unites us together in His mystical body. So we're united in Christ, and we're receiving His body and blood. And we're receiving His body. It's drawing us into His body as well, as part of the spiritual body of the church. But I think, too, even people that aren't Catholic, you know, to come together and pray for our nation, and that grace is being given. At every Eucharistic procession, at every Mass celebrated, grace is being poured out upon the country.
0: Yeah. I think there's that element, too, of reclaiming Jesus Christ as our Lord and Savior, not only over our lives, but over our nation and the church, of really rededicating our life in that capacity. And I think just that theme of renewal, because so often we do need a reversion or a conversion in our faith, that ongoing conversion, that we do have to be challenged, we do have to grow. And that's there's an ongoing process there. Right. It doesn't happen overnight. But that we are truly called to be Christ-like to others, and to bring that message, that salvific message that Jesus Christ brings to the world, to others, that others may receive.
1: Yeah, and that renewal always takes place through the Word, through Jesus Christ, the Son of God. It comes to us in written form in the Scriptures. Mm-hmm. It comes to us in the sacraments. His Word becomes flesh for us, that we can receive Him, body, blood, soul, and divinity. So at the heart of every renewal in the church, you always see that. Vatican II emphasized both. You know, it has a lot of references to Scripture and its documents and everything. So we read, meditate, study those Scriptures. It has this life-giving effect on the church, and of course, to receive Him. And because the Eucharist is really, it's central in our life. Yes, we have jobs, go to work, have families, everything like that. But Jesus comes first, and we encounter Him in this most extraordinary way in the Eucharist. So as all things were made through Him, you know, all things are redeemed through Him, and He leaves us the Eucharist, the celebration of the Mass, as a representation of Calvary, really a representation of His whole Paschal mystery, suffering, death, and resurrection, that unites us. I'm still giving Easter homilies here.
0: So. Yeah, I'm receiving it.
1: Okay. Well, we'll send you into that vineyard with a blessing. May our Heavenly Father shine His face upon you. May He give you His peace. May He continue to renew you through the Eucharist. And may Almighty God bless you, the Father, and the Son, and the Holy Spirit. We'll see you next week on Life on the Rock.

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1: What is the impact of educational debt on vocations?
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2: Pray with us the Novena to the Sacred Heart of Jesus. Welcome to day two of the Novena to the Sacred Heart of Jesus. When contemplating the Sacred Heart as the source of justice and love, we connect Christ's love for us with our love for others. As Pope Francis said in Dilexit Nos, our best response to the love of Christ's heart is to love our brothers and sisters. There is no greater way for us to return love for love.
3: As we meditate on the love of Christ has for us, let us pray this prayer to the Sacred Heart of Jesus for love and mercy. Let us pray. In the name of the Father, and of the Son, and of the Holy Spirit. Lord Jesus, you gave your life for us. Your Sacred Heart is ablaze with love. Your hand extends towards me and towards all, offering love, mercy, and healing. Sacred Heart of Jesus, may your love transform me. Burn away my hesitation that I may become your love and radiate your mercy. Amen. In the name of the Father, and of the Son, and of the Holy Spirit. Amen.
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0: Welcome. Well, you're at home with Jim and Joy, and you are an important part of our EWTN family. And we are so delighted that you've welcomed us into your home. 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And Ann Ferens, she'll be joining us today. 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
1: Well, Joy, the purpose, as they outlined it for the Women's Summit, is to help women to be a fierce defender, passionate nurturer, and wise leader. And that's you.
0: You're so kind.
1: So you are the greatest woman that I know. And I wanted you to share, just for a few minutes, we just got a couple of minutes, you've planned something for our grandchildren called Cousin Cation.
0: Yes.
1: And this kind of exemplifies who you are as a woman. What is Cousin Cation?
0: Well, we have 17 grandchildren, and they range from the ages of 25 down to 7. And some are getting married, some are really developing their career lives, graduating college. Everybody's kind of like doing life, and it's full and it's busy, and I get it. And we as grandparents would like to arrest that. And so I said, I just want to be with them, not my children, who I vacationed with all my life. So we're taking just our 17 grandchildren on vacation nearby to a lake here in Alabama from Wednesday to Sunday, which is a good time. We got a boat, which Bobo drives,
1: pontoon
0: boat, so we'll do that. And we got water boards and paddle boards and

0: kayaks and all that
1: fun
0: stuff.
1: Talk about the food.
0: A lot of food.
1: Okay.
0: I have four football players, big grown football players.
1: How many meatballs did you make?
0: We made 180 meatballs.
1: 180 meatballs.
0: We made 6 pounds of cavatappi pasta.
1: Beautiful.
0: It's like a baked ziti kind of thing. And we have 4 pounds of macaroni and cheese, hamburgers, hot dogs. It is going to be a meal explosion, not to mention breakfast, because they're all eaters. So I tried to cook in advance so that, well, we would have some downtime, but maybe not. We'll let you know how this goes, to be continued.
1: But it's a beautiful thing, because they're invited because they're family. They're invited because they're irreplaceable. They're invited because we simply want to be together. We're inviting them to build their relationship with their cousins over this time so that it lasts a lifetime for their children and children, generation to generation. If everything goes positively, we may speak about this next Monday or something.
0: If it's a total bust and we come crawling in here, we'll let you know.
1: It's going to be a lot of love. We'll be right back. There's plenty more to come. Please don't go away.

0: 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In honor of America's 250th year, join pilgrims on a walk with Jesus present in the Eucharist. 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
1: The Holy Reminder of the Week is the Holy Trinity Crucifix. 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God the Father, the Son on the cross, and the Holy Spirit united in love, an inspiring devotion for your home. 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Item number 444B.
2: While the Philippines is about 97% Catholic total, there is a part of the Philippines called Mindanao, which is actually 97% Muslim. And Catholicism is always under attack there in the small areas where Christianity truly is a minority. But what you find in areas where Catholicism has a stronghold, you find how they have created beautiful sanctuaries and an experience peace. And even though we might encounter challenges along the way, we know that controversies can experience conversion if we but talk with each other and perhaps even share a meal. It's allowed people in Mindanao to keep savoring their faith.
3: Welcome back. Well, today we have the great opportunity to speak with pro-life speaker and advocate Ann Ferens about the upcoming live action Women's Summit on June 20th in Irvine, California. Ann, welcome to At Home with Jim and Joy. We're delighted to have you. And first, tell our family a little bit just about beautiful Ann. This is lovely just to get to know you.
4: Joy and Jim, it's such a blessing to be here. Thank you so much for having me on. I am just a blessed wife and mother of two small children living in northern Idaho. And I have, for about a year now, been sharing my testimony publicly. And part of my testimony is my conception circumstance, which was I was conceived in a violent attack against my mother, a rape, and sharing that news with the public wasn't easy. It was hard for me to reconcile it within myself, but God is the redeemer of every type of suffering, including the horrificness of rape, and I am here just to glorify him and spread the news that his plan can include everybody.
3: Thank you for your beautiful witness.
5: Yes, and do thank your mom and your dad for their

0: their courage and follow through and what they've done. From the little bit I know about your story, it was really, any rape is horrendous. This was a serial rapist, I think, broke into your mom's home, and it really was, the Catholic faith really had to click in, and it did. So we're very, very grateful for your life. It is beautiful that you exist, and we're challenged by your parents and their yes.
1: Yes, yes. Yeah.
2: So tell us about this summit. So the summit's happening in June. Live Action is sponsoring it. And give our family a little bit of information about the Women's Summit.
1: Well, this is their second annual Women's Summit. The first event that they had last year was just incredible, and this year is going to be just as amazing. The lineup of speakers that they have really embodied the theme of this year's event, you know, being nurturers, defenders of life, really just being equipped and inspired to be the women God created us to be. Mm-hmm. Yeah, this event is bringing in multi-generations of women. I have girlfriends that are bringing their babies, and then I have some girlfriends that are bringing their grandmothers. So it's for everybody.
0: Beautiful.
2: That's great. And so people will be coming not just from California, but they'll be coming from all over the country.
1: All over the country and even the world. We have some people that I know personally coming from Canada, a few from Mexico. So Southern California is easy to get to, and people are just flying in for this transformative day-long event. Mm-hmm.
0: Well, I like the theme. The theme is Fierce Defender. Fierce Defender. Wow. That's some kind of woman there. A passionate nurturer. It's beautiful, right? Defender, nurturer, tender like that. And a wise leader. Whoever wrote that up, and if that's what's going to come across, I mean, you got so many virtues that dimension. Fierce, passionate, nurturer, wise leader. And so you have a great lineup of women that are going to be doing this. Lila Rose herself is going to be there, correct?
1: Yes, the founder of Live Action herself, and she will be, you know, a keynote speaker, and her messages, they are the most uplifting and encouraging messages of our time. She's very up to speed with current events, and she will give you every kind of tool that you need to take back home with you and apply to the real world. She is incredible.
0: I also see that you got a familiar name, Cameron Fradd. Matt Fradd's wife, I guess that is.
2: Yes.
0: And you're going to be there. You're going to be sharing. And just for a couple of minutes, just for those that may not be familiar with Live Action, just share a little bit about your experience with that, the vision of it, and what you hope people will learn about it now and even during the summit. Live Action, what's it all about?
1: Live Action, I mean, they are just almost professional storytellers in that they put the humanity into this fight for life. Yes, they know the statistics and they do fight on the legal side and the educational side, but they truly put, you know, the lives of the unborn, the lives of these mothers and their families into the light so that we're all witness to the truth of how beautiful life is, each and every single life that God creates. Being a part of their ministry has changed our family's life. We have talked about things within our family that we hadn't talked about in 30 years. Mm. And it was from the love that they poured into us, asking us, you know, what was this like for you? How did this affect your guys' life? And really just comforting us in that we're not alone. I mean, what a revelation. The enemy loves to tell us that we're alone. You know, we're the only people that have been attacked. We're the only ones that have been conceived in this manner. And it's just a lie.
2: Right. Now, there is a whole pro-life community network of women who have been conceived in rape, right? For a community of people, which is good. I mean, we've had clients, you know, we run a pregnancy medical center, and we've had clients who came in who were pregnant from a rape, and you know, the culture and the world tells them, well, just abort, you have every right to abort. And this one client that we worked with, she kept her baby and how that baby transformed her life. But Live Action equips the church, because sometimes we just want to respond with a slogan, or we want to respond with the way the culture, but Live Action helps to form the community, right, to say every life

0: No matter how it was conceived, is sacred and has dignity, value, and worth from the moment of conception until natural death. Isn't that one of the beautiful things that live action does?
1: Yes, Joy, amen to that. They are great at that. And it's the truth.

0: so beautiful and redemptive, he can include, you know, atrocities into this heavenly plan. So we're just saying that, you know, for this own mother's soul and the soul of her baby, death is not the solution to a violent attack.
1: Right. Beautiful. Yeah. And, you know, we've known Lila for a long time. She came and spoke at one of our banquet speakers. She was also very active in her undercover work
2: in Birmingham
1: when she went into an abortion clinic
2: undercover
1: yeah. and did, you know, and was able to, the evidence that she revealed about how they were violating and breaking the laws was able to have that clinic shut down. So they've done some great, great work. And we're so excited to have you on and be a part of it and to promote, because this Women's Summit is a time where we do need to be equipped for a time such as this, to be fierce, to be empowered, to be nurturing, and to be equipped to give the right answer, to say the beautiful word, to understand the situation of our culture, and to be able to speak everything that is good and true and beautiful into it.
2: Just wanted to end with a quote by you. Anne, you say, every human life is sacred without exception. The pro-life movement cannot afford to concede the hard cases as carve-outs. Doing so abandons real children and real mothers to a culture of disposability. My own life is evidence that grace can come from brokenness, that healing is possible after trauma, and that God can redeem even the most violent beginnings. I want viewers to leave with renewed conviction that no human being is the product of a crime. We are all beloved children of God. So just beautifully, beautifully stated. Thanks so much. People can hear you at the summit. The information, again, if they could put up the website, that would be helpful. And so the date again is what's the date?
1: June 20th.
2: June 20th, okay. Mm-hmm. There in California. Just go to the website. It's liveaction.org/events/women's-summit. Or you could just search in your search bar, Live Action Women's Summit, and it'll come up. Strongly encourage you to attend. And thanks so much for being with us. You are an absolute blessing. Hope to have you back on the show at some point soon. God bless you now.
0: God bless you both. Thank you, Jim and Joy.
2: Thank you.
1: Well, she did a great job, and it is a time for such as this, and especially in this month of June, in this month of the Sacred Hearts, right? As EW Chin is promoting so much material about that, because we need God's heart about this situation. You know, we make decisions in life. One is usually out of fear, and the other one's out of love. Fear would say, I conceived this pregnancy out of rape, I should have an abortion, which only then brings more trauma. When you hear Anne's story and her beautiful testimony, and to hear Anne say, I have children, I'm married because my life matters, my mother lives down the street from me, and the effect of that life, generation to generation. And we need to understand that as a culture and as a people, and not to panic in the moment or let fear drive that decision to say, this is what we should do because this is what the world encourages us to do, well, not what God does.
2: How about just looking at Anne's face?
1: She's so beautiful.
2: Yeah, and it's like, you know, you're talking about me.
1: Right.
2: When you say you were conceived in rape, your mother should abort you, like, you know, what do you want? Violence, you know, with women. I mean, it's crazy. But look at that face. What would the world be like without her?
1: Right.
2: You know? And this has happened 68 million times.
1: Mm-hmm.
2: The faces and the beauty, and however people are, however healthy, unhealthy, they have the right to life, and they influence the world. How many good influences in this world? How many solutions that we've relegated to abortion? But anyway, you're dealing with me, that face, and her parents and their decision to move forward as Catholic people in the midst of a culture where abortion is legal and being pushed. So thank you so much. And the Women's Summit, again, go to liveaction.org/events/women's-summit. And it'll be a great, great thing for you to attend.
1: June 20th.
2: Plenty more to come. We'll be right back. Please don't go away.

0: Sagrada Familia is not just one of the most famous basilicas in the world. It is a living work of art, faithful to Gaudí's vision that architecture must lift the human spirit.
1: Barcelona looks up in anticipation of Pope Leo XIV's visit.
2: One of the most beautiful things about the Sagrada Familia is the way it touches the heart.
1: 100 years after the death of its visionary architect, Pope Leo XIV will dedicate the highest point on the Basilica of the Sagrada Familia, the Tower of Jesus Christ.
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6: And by this we may be sure that we know him, if we keep his commandments. The first letter of St. John, chapter 2, verse 3.
7: Welcome back. Well, this is the time in our show where we get to go to beautiful Joan Lewis to hear the latest report on the current events at the Vatican. Joan, what do you have for us today?
8: Well, greetings from Rome. As has happened many times in the past, peace was again this past weekend the focus of remarks by Pope Leo. Now, we first witnessed this on Saturday, May 30th, when he led a rosary for peace in the Vatican Gardens at the Shrine of Lourdes. And he interceded, he asked Mary to intercede in obtaining the gift of peace that only the Lord can give. Now, the Pope was joined by about 2,000 faithful and remotely via television by about another 100,000 at 200 shrines around the world. Now, the Pope said, peace is not a theory to be tested in a laboratory, nor a naive illusion, nor a matter to be pursued out of self-interest. Rather, it must be sought with a sincere heart as a daily commitment born from truth and justice. Everyone can and must do their part to achieve peace. It must start with small but important things, abstaining from every form of violence, physical or verbal, in daily life, and also, said Leo, on social media. Now, he said that even in the current world situation, which is war, conflict, and violence, he said peace becomes possible when we choose to listen to the cry of those deprived of it, innocent children, anguished mothers and fathers, abused prisoners, refugees, and people of every age who suffer. No one should be forced to leave their home because of the threat of bombs. And he said the thirst for power and verbal violence must stop, and they must make room for truth and justice. Now, Leo said, this is so wonderful. He said, God is looking for peacemakers. And he asked Mary to help us answer the Lord with our own words, "Here I am, Lord." And we must work for peace not only in words, but in deeds. Now, Sunday, yesterday, of course, May 31st, was the solemnity of the Most Holy Trinity. And the Holy Father again returned to the theme of peace at the Angelus in St. Peter's Square. And there were like 20,000 people in the square right behind me there, waiting for the Pope's words on peace. And he said, in the month of May, a united chorus

0: of prayers for peace has resounded throughout the church, above all, through the prayer of the Holy Rosary, like an unbroken chain. He said the peoples of war, through that prayer, have been entrusted to the intercession of the Virgin Mary. May divine wisdom enlighten the conscience of those in authority and guide their decisions toward a sincere search for a just and lasting peace. And of course, all of us join the Holy Father. We join everyone praying for peace in and throughout the world. On that note, back to you.
1: Joan, thanks so much for another wonderful report, and our Holy Father really proclaiming mercy and the way of peace in this world and the sacredness and dignity of every human being, especially those who are helpless and weak, caught in the midst of war. So just a very, very powerful message. Hope, again, you'll attend the Live Action Women's Summit Saturday, June 20th. We spoke about that. 2026, Hyatt Regency, Irvine, California. Just do a search, and you can just put in Live Action Women's Summit, and it's going to be absolutely tremendous time, as Anne was sharing with us. Be sure to join us this Wednesday when we have Catholic author Dia Boyle on the show to share with us about the nature and purpose of the home and how to make it a place of love and a place of peace in her new book, The Thoughtful Home. And that word thoughtful takes on many dimensions. When I hear thoughtful, I think about kind, which is really wonderful. But she's thinking about, think about your home, think about your family in the midst of this culture and society. Thoughtful also gets into the brain, in intellectual thinking, reason, this time, and what the Lord would have for us in terms of our families, whoever's in that family, that each person in that family and our family itself, as she says again and again, would flourish. It's a beautiful word. It's a prophetic word for this time. And we take for granted people understand how to establish a family and nurture a family and bring the family along. Many of us don't. And Dia is going to share with us some of the best ways to do that. You're an important part of this EW10 family. You're never alone, and you're always at home with Jim and Joy. God bless you and all of your loved ones. Bye now.

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0: Family, we're here in the courtyard of the Sanctuary of St. Joseph of Cupertino in Osimo, Italy. We're here with Father Silvanus Francescano, who is the custodian of the shrine here. He's going to share with us some of the beautiful insights in the life of St. Joseph of Cupertino.
1: The wonderful thing that you experience when you come here immediately is the joy of St. Francis and St. Joseph of Cupertino. You have a feeling that you want to fly, levitate, just the way he did. So we're so gifted to have with us the superior of this convent and to tell us about someone I know he loves very much, St. Joseph of Cupertino. Puoi dire la storia di San Giuseppe che vuoi dire ai nostri fratello e sorelle negli Stati Uniti.
2: It is a pleasure to share with our brothers and sisters in the United States the life story of such an important saint, the Saint Joseph of Cupertino.
3: Ha una sua straordinaria attualità.

0: It was June 17, 1603. His family had been stripped of everything to satisfy debts his father had accrued for others. Homeless, with only his mother and a few barn animals present, like the baby Jesus before him, Joseph was born in a stable. The task of raising Joseph fell to his mother, who wielded a heavy hand. She rarely showed the boy affection. Years later, Joseph would jokingly say he had no need of a novitiate as a religious. He had gone through his with his mother. She often took him to church. When he was 8, he made a little altar at home where he could recite the rosary and litanies to Blessed Mother and the saints. His ecstasies began at that time.
1: Joseph developed ulcers on his legs. Unable to walk to church each morning, his mother carried him to a hermit who had the gift of healing. All the excruciatingly painful surgical torture brought no relief. Only when the hermit took some hot oil from the lamps burning before the image of Our Lady of Grace and placed it on the sores was Joseph freed from all pain. He walked to a church 9 miles from his home. He began fasting 2 or 3 days in a row, abstaining from food of any kind. He ceased eating meat, subsisting solely on vegetables seasoned with a bitter herb. He desired more and more to leave the world and unite himself with things above.
0: Joseph asked his uncle, Father Francis Deza, to help him join his order, the Franciscan Conventuals. When he ridiculed him for dreaming he could ever become a priest, Joseph went to the provincial of the Capuchins and begged him to accept him as a lay brother. Joseph received the habit on August 1620. His joy was to be short-lived. As his performance of daily duties proved unsatisfactory, a sad and wounded Joseph was relieved of his beloved habit and thrown out of the order 8 months after his entry. His agony was so great, years later he would say, "It seemed to me as if my skin was torn off with the habit and my flesh rent from my bones."
1: He bleakly walked toward Vitrara and his uncle, Father Francis Deza. His uncle allowed Joseph to remain with him until after Easter, after which he accompanied him to Cupertino, to Joseph's mother. She greeted him with blows to the head and cuts to the heart. It was not that she did not love him. She was afraid for him. Now that he was home, what would happen to him? His mother took on the order of conventuals. You can just imagine what transpired. They grudgingly accepted Joseph as a tertiary. He was ecstatic over his new apostolate, tending the mules and his other barnyard friends. He whistled happily as he performed all sorts of menial tasks for the brothers. Although Joseph never felt worthy to become a priest, evidently God did.
0: The students invoked the aid of St. Joseph of Cupertino as patron of the students. As patron particularly of the students of the seminary, we see on his tomb a request to pass their tests.
2: Okay, so here's another area, parents, where if your children are having any kind of a problem with the schooling, St. Joseph of Cupertino had a very difficult time in the seminary, and he fought it so hard, he wanted so much to be a priest, that he has been named the patron saint of seminarians and students as well. So there's always hope.
3: And I think it's such a wonderful example, and we've been seeing this all over the world, how our seminarians are fighting to be priests. They are following the traditions of the church, the faithfulness to their bishops and to His Holiness the Pope. So this spirit of St. Joseph of Cupertino lives today. So one of the interesting things about St. Joseph, who I'm very much in love with, is that the great theologian said that they would learn more from him, from this simple soul who had difficulty, who had been poor, who did not have the great education,
2: limited
3: the culture,
2: education.
3: The cultural background of these great men. They learned more from him than they had learned in all their years of study.
0: This is very important because we can see the difference of the concept of science according to God and a science according to the world. On June 19, 1625, he entered the novitiate at Grappella. Because of his obvious virtue, although not having the required education, he took his solemn vows and made his profession as a Franciscan, receiving minor orders on January 30, 1627. He was admitted to the subdiaconate February 27th, barely a month later, and became a deacon on March 20th of that same year. God was with him all the way. When interviewed for the diaconate, he was questioned on the only gospel passage he could remember and explain. It began, "Blessed is the womb that bore thee." On the day of his examination for the priesthood, the prelate, impressed with the answers given by the first friars he cross-examined, passed the rest of the candidates. And so Joseph was ordained March 18, 1628, and celebrated his first Mass on March 19th, Feast of St. Joseph, his namesake.
1: Joseph returned to the monastery at Grotella after his ordination. Each day, his work done, he would steal away to a remote hideaway. As he meditated on the Lord, he would become engulfed in ecstasy and find himself levitating in midair. The brothers later testified at his beatification. His ecstasies and levitations recurred so frequently, he was not allowed to take part in spiritual exercises with the other brothers or walk in processions, lest he disturb the proceedings. Father Joseph chastised his body through means of mortification. He fasted almost unceasingly, eating no food on Thursdays and Sundays. On these days, he lived solely on the Eucharist. After receiving his Lord, color would return to his face and renewed strength to his weakened body.
0: He became

0: famous, people of all stations in life flocking to him for spiritual direction. Unaware of his holiness, a vicar general brought Joseph before the Inquisition, charging he performed miracles, attracting the faithful to himself as a Messiah and healer rather than to Jesus. Father Joseph willingly agreed to appear before the Inquisition. Always obedient, always humbled, he was looking forward to the findings of the church in the matter of his gifts.
1: Shortly before Joseph was to leave for the Inquisition in Naples, Jesus came to him as a child, his clothes shabby and ripped, his little body weighed down by an enormous cross, forewarning his little priest of the way of the cross he was about to walk. When he arrived at Naples, Joseph set out for the palace of the Inquisition. A young, very handsome religious caught up with him. Walking beside him, he spoke gently, instilling confidence in Joseph, bolstering his courage, fortifying him for the trial ahead. As he was about to enter the palace, Joseph looked back to his companion, who had begun to pull back. He was gone. Father believed to the end of his life that Saint Anthony was the religious who walked beside him.
0: The members of the Inquisition questioned him for weeks. At the end of intense inquiries, they found him without any stain of self-interest or guile, all concurring he was leading a virtuous life.
2: Era un uomo umile e profondamente animato dallo spirito del Signore.
3: Quindi, molto importante questa parola. It's very important that word is humble.
2: Humility.
3: Humility. You're going to hear this throughout the lives of the great saints, of the saints.
4: Now, humility. It's possible that this man had more humility than many, because he just constantly believed that he was no good and he was nothing.
3: And deserved nothing.
4: He deserved nothing. Yeah. Now, an interesting thing, after the Inquisition found him innocent, they celebrated Mass. And at the Mass, he levitated.
2: Yes, yes, yes.
1: News of his vindication spread. His fame grew more widespread than before. Father Joseph was directed to bring the message of the Inquisition to Rome. The Father General in Rome ordered that he be sent to a secluded monastery. But the news of his holiness and flights of ecstasy reached the Pope himself. His Father General brought Father Joseph to an audience with Pope Urban VIII. Upon kissing the feet of His Holiness, he became so in awe of this sweet Christ on earth, he went into ecstasy and levitated, remaining mid-air until his Father General ordered him to awaken. The Pope said that if Father Joseph were to die while he was still alive, he would give testimony as to this miraculous occurrence and to the holiness of this priest. Because of Father Joseph's piety, the Pope commanded the Father General to send him to a monastery best known for its strict observance of the rule of St. Francis. And so Father Joseph was sent to the monastery in Assisi. On April the 30th, 1639, a truly jubilant son of Francis entered the ancient city of his seraphic father. But like Father Francis before him, he would know perfect joy. His superior humiliated him in the company of the other friars, treating him with the greatest suspicion and disdain. His brother friars looked upon him as a hypocrite and charlatan.
0: But nothing was to compare with the dark night of the soul he was to suffer as Jesus withdrew his love and comfort from Father Joseph. No more ecstasies, no more encounters with this heavenly family. The greatest pain was during the celebration of the Mass. He felt dead. He felt alone.
4: You would say with somebody like St. Joseph of Cupertino, it's almost impossible to think that he could have the dark night of the soul, that he could experience a dryness and the lack of the presence of God in his life. And Father just said a terrible thing. He said that is obligatory in the life of every saint, that they have to go through this. And we believe it's true that all of our great saints, and we say, why? They were so close to God. Yeah. Why did they have to go through this period of darkness and of dryness? Well, we just got the answer.
0: It is the way of Christ. It's the way of Christ.
1: Father Joseph desired to return to his Lady of Grotella. Instead, his superior sent him to Rome, and it was there, after 2 years of silence, the Lord spoke to him and told him he would return to Assisi. His heavenly gifts returned. He was once again experiencing heavenly ecstasies. His return to Assisi was met with joy and celebration by not only the friars, but by everyone in the village. They led him into the church. Upon raising his eyes to the fresco of Mother Mary on the ceiling, Father Joseph cried,

0: Dear lady, you have followed me, and flew approximately 40 feet upward toward his mother, his arms outstretched to embrace her. With tears flowing, he pledged his undying love to her and her son.
1: His ecstasies became more frequent. At the mention of God, he would become impervious to pain. When he was subjected to needles piercing his flesh, repeatedly struck by iron blows from heavy iron rods, his body burnt by flames of a torch, there was no reaction whatsoever. He would remain transfixed, his eyes heavenward, his body poised midair. In the history of the church, rarely has it been documented in the life of another mystic or saint the phenomenal amount of divine ecstasies, miracles of healings, and supernatural occurrences that have been attributed to St. Joseph of Cupertino.
0: In his 17 years at Grotella, Father Joseph levitated over 70 times. The most spectacular occurred when the friars of the monastery were erecting a Calvary. The middle cross that was to hold the corpus was over 36 feet high and by far the heaviest of the three. Try as they may, 10 men could not lift the cross. Upon seeing their plight, he flew 70 yards, scooped up the cross as if lifting a feather, and planted it in its appointed spot.
1: His father superior ordered him to exorcise demons, but Father Joseph, feeling unworthy, would address the demons in these words: "Out of obedience, I ask you to depart from this person, but if you do not wish to, do not. All that is necessary is that I obey my superior." This humble act of obedience would so baffle the fallen angel, he would leave the tortured soul.
0: Miracles happened through St. Joseph of Cupertino's intercession, as stated at his beatification. His prayer was never in vain, but always obtained what he implored for the welfare of the soul and body. Even those who merely commended themselves to him received the desired favor at the moment he prayed for them.
1: Our Joseph, our St. Joseph of Cupertino, had a tremendous love for Mother Mary. From the time he was a child, she was like his mother. He used to call her Mama.
2: When anyone came to St. Joseph, and they did, they learned about the gift of healing that he had. And they would come to him asking for healing. They'd ask for prayers. A priest once came to him, and he said he'd lost his vocation and that he was about to leave the priesthood. And he said, "Turn to your mother. Turn to Mother Mary." The priest did, and he died a faithful priest.
1: Another time, St. Joseph was ministering to a dying man, and he put some liquid to his lips, and the man swallowed it and started to come to life. And when St. Joseph asked him if he felt better, he said, "Yeah, he did." And St. Joseph said, "Tell no one about me. Give full credit to your Mother Mary, who takes care of you."
2: Another time, someone came to him also asking for healing. He took oil from in front of this image of the Blessed Mother, and he placed the oil on the person. And the person said, "Oh, great healer." He said, "Oh, I have done nothing. This is a gift from the Blessed Mother." Humility, humility.
1: You know, we've said this before, but this just bears the fruit out. Every time we tell you this, some other way we get an affirmation of it. We don't know of any of the true mystics, the visionaries, the stigmatists, the saints, the brothers and sisters who came before us, who did not have a great devotion to our Mother Mary. Mary is your best friend. She is your mother. She will take care of you. Take advantage of the gifts that were given. Don't throw them back in the face of the Lord.
0: Father Joseph read men's hearts, the perfect confessor. When someone came to Father Joseph with sin on his soul, Father would tell him to go and wash. On one occasion, a young noble came seeking help. Father told him to go and wash, make a contrite confession, that his face was black with sin and abhorrent to look upon, then come back and see him. When the young man returned after having received absolution, Father said, "Now, my son, you are beautiful. Wash yourself frequently. Yesterday, you were ugly."
1: Joseph also had the gift of prophecy. Reliable witnesses testified he foretold the events before they came to pass. He not only foresaw the deaths of Pope Urban VIII and Pope Innocent X, he predicted the time and the day when they would die. He predicted incidents in his own life long before they happened. Father Joseph

0: Joseph foretold the ascension of King John Casimir to the throne of Poland.
1: One time the Lord would come and rest in Father Joseph's arms. Another time the saints would come and share the awe and wonder of paradise. Angels would appear to him and bring him comfort and consolation from heaven. But wherever the heavenly army of angels is, the fallen angels are close by, ready to do mischief. One day when he was praying before the tomb of St. Francis in the crypt of the great basilica in Assisi, the devil blew out all the candles in the church and proceeded to beat Joseph. All of a sudden, the demon saw St. Francis emerging from his tomb carrying a candle, and needless to say, he fled.
0: St. Joseph would place his cap on a blind man's head, and his sight was restored. The lame and the crippled walked after they kissed the crucifix he held out to them. During the plague, which claimed many lives, he blessed a poor soul burning up with fever, making the sign of the cross on his forehead. The fever immediately dropped, and his temperature returned to normal. With the sign of the cross, he brought the dead back to life.
2: There was a Lutheran prince, and his friend also a Lutheran, who wanted to see St. Joseph of Cupertino, and a Catholic brought the two of them to Mass. At the moment of consecration, when St. Joseph went to break the host in half, it wouldn't break.
3: It was like a rock.
2: Like a piece of stone. And as hard as he would try, it wouldn't break. And so he let out an anguished cry and levitated into the air. When he came down, again, he tried, and finally the Lord allowed himself to be broken in half.
3: Now his superior asked him after the Mass what had happened, why he couldn't break the host, and he said it was because the people you brought here had such hard hearts. They don't believe what we teach in the Catholic Church.
2: The next day, he celebrated Mass again. Well, the Lutheran prince wanted to see again for himself. Again, he was at Mass with his Lutheran friend and the Catholic, where this time, when St. Joseph of Cupertino raised the host, the cross on the host turned black. St. Joseph levitated into the air, 15 feet into the air, and cried and moaned. That was enough for the prince. We really don't know why, but all we know is what happened. He converted to the faith. But do you remember what his friend said?
3: He said, "Cursed be the hour that I came into this country. For at home I was much more at peace, but here I am tormented by inner doubts." See, because St. Joseph of Cupertino had put doubts in their mind as to the teachings of Martin Luther. Now they were seeing the real presence of Jesus in the Eucharist. They were seeing the need for priests, which had been outlawed and taken away by Martin Luther.
2: It was not St. Joseph of Cupertino who brought about the conversion of this Lutheran priest. It was the Eucharist.
3: The real presence of Jesus.
2: Now, what are we doing today? What idiots we are today. We just run from alleged apparition to alleged apparition, alleged visionary, alleged mystic. Some, I'm sure, are. But Father is saying, even though St. Joseph of Cupertino passed the test of time,
0: he did not bring about conversion, but the powerful presence of Jesus in the Eucharist.
1: St. Joseph had the gift of bilocation. As his mother was approaching death in Cupertino, he was in Assisi. She was weeping because she would not see her son before she died. Suddenly, a bright light filled the room. When she saw her son standing before her, she cried out, "Oh, Father Joseph, oh, my son," closed her eyes and expired. At that very moment in Assisi, Father Superior was asking the weeping Joseph why he was grieving, to which he replied, "His mother had just died." Many witnesses swore they had seen and heard Father Joseph assist his mother on her deathbed in Cupertino.
0: Fearing for his sanctity in the light of his fame, Pope Innocent X directed the Father Inquisitor at Perugia to have Joseph moved to a remote place where he would be able to continue leading a virtuous life. An order came through that Joseph was to be taken from Assisi to the secluded monastery of the Capuchins in Pietra Rubbia. He continued to have ecstasies, especially during the Holy Mass. People came from far and wide, and the church became too small.

0: The people pulled the roof off to get in, knocked holes in the walls. He remained 3 months when the saint was called to another remote monastery. The conventuals pleaded with Pope Alexander VII to have Father Joseph returned to Assisi, but he ruled in favor of Osimo.
1: In his heart, Joseph of Cupertino was sad that he was not going to be in his beloved Assisi near his father Francis. So in the dark of night, he was almost spirited into the monastery here in Osimo so that no one would know that he was here. And when he awakened the first thing in the morning, what did his eyes feast upon? But his mother, Our Lady of Loreto, Our Lady whom he had said litanies to from the time he was a little boy, when he first started to have ecstasies. And he knew that under that statue was the holy house of Loreto, the holy house of Nazareth, the house where his Lord Jesus and Mother Mary lived for so many years.
2: Now we're told that he bilocated to this place many times in his lifetime. But when he got to Osimo, which is only about 10 or 12 miles away from Loreto, and he saw the holy house, the very first thing he saw in the sunlight was the holy house of Loreto. His first flight was to the holy house of Loreto.
0: He foretold the day of his death, prophesying to his fellow religious he would die when he could not receive Holy Communion. On August the 10th, 1663, he developed a very high fever.
1: The only time St. Joseph was allowed to get out of bed, or could go to get out of bed to any degree, was to celebrate Mass. At the end, when his fever rose so high that he was completely debilitated, he asked, could he at least assist at Mass?
2: Because he was just too weak to be able to celebrate Mass himself. But as our Lord Jesus came to us during the consecration of the Mass, he could feel the presence, the strong presence of Jesus, and his face would begin to glow.
0: Joseph of Cupertino died at midnight, September the 18th, 1663, at the age of 60. The cause for beatification was soon opened as documentation of miracles poured in. On February the 24th, 1753, Joseph of Cupertino was solemnly beatified, and on July the 16th, 1767, St. Joseph of Cupertino was raised to the ranks of the Church triumphant.
1: What we have told you over and over again as we have tracked the lives of the saints, that they are not dead, they are not old bones, they are alive. They're as alive as the Word of God. They're as alive as the Eucharist who dwells in the tabernacle, who comes to us each day and changes us. They are as alive as the unity that comes about when we receive Him and we become one flesh with our dear Lord Jesus.

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1: We love you.
2: The National Eucharistic Pilgrimage continues. In honor of America's 250th year, join pilgrims on a walk with Jesus present in the Eucharist. Let us proclaim we are one nation under God as the procession travels through the sites of early Catholic settlements. 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

Hello, I'm Janet Williams. 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

0: The Holy Father's prayer intention for the month of June is for the value of sports. Let us pray that sports be an instrument of peace, encounter, and dialogue among cultures and nations, and that they promote values such as respect, solidarity, and personal growth.
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2: From Mary, we learn to surrender to God's will in all things. 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

0: The rosary is the most beautiful and rich in graces of all prayers, Pope St. Pius X. When you say your rosary, the angels rejoice, Our Lady, to Blessed Alan de la Roche. The rosary is the weapon for these times, St. Padre Pio. Through Mary, streams of grace flowed down upon us, St. Faustina.
1: God sent his Son, born of a woman, to redeem us all.

0: In the name of the Father, and the Son, and the Holy Spirit. Amen. I believe in God, the Father Almighty, creator of heaven and earth, and in Jesus Christ, his only Son, our Lord, who was conceived by the Holy Spirit, born of the Virgin Mary, suffered under Pontius Pilate, was crucified, died, and was buried. He descended into hell. The third day he rose again from the dead. He ascended into heaven and sits at the right hand of God the Father Almighty, from whence he shall come to judge the living and the dead. Our Father, who art in heaven, hallowed be thy name. Thy kingdom come, thy will be done on earth as it is in heaven.
1: Amen.

0: Mary, full of grace, the Lord is with thee. Blessed art thou amongst women, and blessed is the fruit of thy womb, Jesus.
1: Holy Mary, Mother of God, pray for us sinners now and at the hour of our death. Amen.
0: Glory be to the Father, and to the Son, and to the Holy Spirit.
1: As it was in the beginning, is now, and ever shall be, world without end. Amen.
2: The first luminous mystery, the baptism of the Lord.
0: Our Father, who art in heaven, hallowed be thy name. Thy kingdom come, thy will be done on earth as it is in heaven. Hail Mary, full of grace, the Lord is with thee. Blessed art thou amongst women, and blessed is the fruit of thy womb, Jesus. Hail Mary, full of grace, the Lord is with thee. Blessed art thou among women, and blessed is the fruit of thy womb, Jesus. Full of grace, the Lord is with thee. Blessed art thou among women, and blessed is the fruit of thy womb, Jesus.
1: Holy Mary, Mother of God, pray for us sinners now and at the hour of our death. Amen.
0: Hail Mary, full of grace, the Lord is with thee. Blessed art thou among women, and blessed is the fruit of thy womb, Jesus. Full of grace, the Lord is with thee. Blessed art thou among women, and blessed is the fruit of thy womb, Jesus.

0: full of grace, the Lord is with thee. Blessed art thou amongst women, and blessed is the fruit of thy womb, Jesus. Hail Mary, full of grace, the Lord is with thee. Blessed art thou amongst women, and blessed is the fruit of thy womb, Jesus.
1: Holy Mary, Mother of God, pray for us sinners now and at the hour of our death.
0: Amen. Hail Mary, full of grace, the Lord is with thee. Blessed art thou among women, and blessed is the fruit of thy womb, Jesus. Full of grace, the Lord is with thee. Blessed art thou among women, and blessed is the fruit of thy womb, Jesus.
1: Holy Mary, Mother of God, pray for us sinners now and at the hour of our death.
0: Hail Mary, full of grace, the Lord is with thee. Blessed art thou among women, and blessed is the fruit of thy womb, Jesus.

0: the Son, and to the Holy Spirit.
1: As it was in the beginning, is now, and ever shall be, world without end. Amen.
0: O my Jesus,
2: the second luminous mystery, the wedding of Cana.
0: Our Father, who art in heaven, hallowed be thy name. Thy kingdom come, thy will be done on earth as it is in heaven. Hail Mary, full of grace, the Lord is with thee. Blessed art thou amongst women, and blessed is the fruit of thy womb, Jesus.
1: Holy Mary, Mother of God, pray for us sinners, now and at the hour of our death.
0: Hail Mary, full of grace, the Lord is with thee. Blessed art thou among women, and blessed is the fruit of thy womb, Jesus. Full of grace, the Lord is with thee. Blessed art thou among women, and blessed is the fruit of thy womb, Jesus.
1: Holy Mary, Mother of God, pray for us sinners, now and at the hour of death.
0: Hail Mary, full of grace, the Lord is with thee. Blessed art thou among women, and blessed is the fruit of thy womb, Jesus. Full of grace, the Lord is with thee. Blessed art thou among women, and blessed is the fruit of thy womb, Jesus.
1: Holy Mary, Mother of God, pray for us sinners, now and at the hour of death.
0: Hail Mary, full of grace, the Lord is with thee. Blessed art thou among women, and blessed is the fruit of thy womb, Jesus. Hail Mary, full of grace, the Lord is with thee. Blessed art thou amongst women, and blessed is the fruit of thy womb, Jesus.
1: Holy Mary, Mother of God, pray for us sinners, now and at the hour of death.
0: Hail Mary, full of grace, the Lord is with thee. Blessed art thou among women, and blessed is the fruit of thy womb, Jesus. Full of grace, the Lord is with thee. Blessed art thou among women, and blessed is the fruit of thy womb, Jesus.
1: Holy Mary, Mother of God, pray for us sinners, now and at the hour of death.
0: Hail Mary, full of grace, the Lord is with thee. Blessed art thou among women, and blessed is the fruit of thy womb, Jesus. Glory be to the Father, and to the Son, and to the Holy Spirit.
1: As it was in the beginning, is now, and ever shall be, world without end. Amen.
0: O my Jesus,
1: forgive us our sins, save us from the fires of hell, and lead all souls to heaven, especially those who most need of thy mercy.
2: The third luminous mystery, the proclamation of the kingdom.
0: Our Father, who art in heaven, hallowed be thy name. Thy kingdom come, thy will be done on earth as it is in heaven.
1: Amen.

0: Hail Mary, full of grace, the Lord is with thee. Blessed art thou among women, and blessed is the fruit of thy womb, Jesus. Full of grace, the Lord is with thee. Blessed art thou among women, and blessed is the fruit of thy womb, Jesus.
1: Holy Mary, Mother of God, pray for us sinners, now and at the hour of our death.
0: Amen. Hail Mary, full of grace, the Lord is with thee. Blessed art thou among women, and blessed is the fruit of thy womb, Jesus. Full of grace, the Lord is with thee. Blessed art thou among women, and blessed is the fruit of thy womb, Jesus.
1: Holy Mary, Mother of God, pray for us sinners, now and at the hour of our death. Amen.
0: Hail Mary, full of grace, the Lord is with thee. Blessed art thou among women, and blessed is the fruit of thy womb, Jesus. Hail Mary, full of grace, the Lord is with thee. Blessed art thou amongst women, and blessed is the fruit of thy womb, Jesus.
1: Holy Mary, Mother of God, pray for us sinners, now and at the hour of our death. Amen.
0: Hail Mary, full of grace, the Lord is with thee. Blessed art thou among women, and blessed is the fruit of thy womb, Jesus. Full of grace, the Lord is with thee. Blessed art thou among women, and blessed is the fruit of thy womb, Jesus.
1: Holy Mary, Mother of God, pray for us sinners, now and at the hour of our death.
0: Hail Mary, full of grace, the Lord is with thee. Blessed art thou among women, and blessed is the fruit of thy womb, Jesus.
2: Glory be to the Father, and to the Son, and to the Holy Spirit.

0: Oh, my Jesus.
1: Forgive us our sins, save us from the fires of hell, and lead all souls to heaven, especially those who most need thy mercy.
2: The fourth luminous mystery. The Transfiguration.

0: be done on earth as it is in heaven. Hail Mary, full of grace, the Lord is with thee. Blessed art thou amongst women, and blessed is the fruit of thy womb, Jesus.
1: Holy Mary, Mother of God, pray for us sinners, now and at the hour of our death.
0: Amen. Hail Mary, full of grace, the Lord is with thee. Blessed art thou among women, and blessed is the fruit of thy womb, Jesus. Full of grace, the Lord is with thee. Blessed art thou among women, and blessed is the fruit of thy womb, Jesus.
1: Holy Mary, Mother of God, pray for us sinners, now and at the hour of death. Amen.
0: Hail Mary, full of grace, the Lord is with thee. Blessed art thou among

0: and blessed is the fruit of thy womb, Jesus. Full of grace, the Lord is with thee. Blessed art thou among women, and blessed is the fruit of thy womb, Jesus.
1: Holy Mary, Mother of God, pray for us sinners, now and at the hour of our death.
0: Amen. Hail Mary, full of grace, the Lord is with thee. Blessed art thou amongst women, and blessed is the fruit of thy womb, Jesus. Full of grace, the Lord is with thee. Blessed art thou among women, and blessed is the fruit of thy womb, Jesus.
1: Holy Mary, Mother of God, pray for us sinners, now and at the hour of our death.
0: Hail Mary, full of grace, the Lord is with thee. Blessed art thou among women, and blessed is the fruit of thy womb, Jesus. Full of grace, the Lord is with thee. Blessed art thou among women, and blessed is the fruit of thy womb, Jesus.
1: Holy Mary, Mother of God, pray for us sinners, now and at the hour of death.
0: Hail Mary, full of grace, the Lord is with thee. Blessed art thou among women, and blessed is the fruit of thy womb, Jesus. Glory be to the Father, and to the Son, and to the Holy Spirit,

0: Oh my Jesus.
1: Forgive us our sins, save us from the fires of hell, and lead all souls to heaven, especially those who most need thy mercy.
2: The fifth luminous mystery. The institution of the Eucharist.
0: Our Father, who art in heaven, hallowed be thy name. Thy kingdom come, thy will be done on earth as it is in heaven. Hail Mary, full of grace, the Lord is with thee. Blessed art thou amongst women, and blessed is the fruit of thy womb, Jesus. Hail Mary, full of grace, the Lord is with thee. Blessed art thou among women, and blessed is the fruit of thy womb, Jesus. Full of grace, the Lord is with thee. Blessed art thou among women, and blessed is the fruit of thy womb, Jesus.
1: Holy Mary, Mother of God, pray for us sinners, now and at the hour of our death.
0: Hail Mary, full of grace, the Lord is with thee. Blessed art thou among women, and blessed is the fruit of thy womb, Jesus. Full of grace, the Lord is with thee. Blessed art thou among women, and blessed is the fruit of thy womb, Jesus.
1: Holy Mary, Mother of God, pray for us sinners, now and at the hour of death.
0: Amen. Hail Mary, full of grace, the Lord is with thee. Blessed art thou among women, and blessed is the fruit of thy womb, Jesus.

0: Hail Mary, full of grace, the Lord is with thee. Blessed art thou among women, and blessed is the fruit of thy womb, Jesus. Full of grace, the Lord is with thee. Blessed art thou among women, and blessed is the fruit of thy womb, Jesus.
1: Holy Mary, Mother of God, pray for us sinners, now and at the hour of our death. Amen.
0: Hail Mary, full of grace, the Lord is with thee. Blessed art thou among women, and blessed is the fruit of thy womb, Jesus. Full of grace, the Lord is with thee. Blessed art thou among women, and blessed is the fruit of thy womb, Jesus.
1: Holy Mary, Mother of God, pray for us sinners, now and at the hour of our death. Amen.
2: Glory be to the Father, and to the Son, and to the Holy Spirit. My Jesus,
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0: pray for us, Holy Mother of God.
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0: Let us pray. 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

0: Amen. Howdy. Thank you. Welcome to Living Right with Dr. Ray. We are here at the Catholic University of America. Thank you. Got a lot of the students here. Excuse me. I don't use a teleprompter. 15 years. Okay, I'll just do it on my own. Thanks for coming here. By the way, we are also collaborating with WMET, great Guadalupe affiliate here in Washington, D.C. We have a guest today that is close to my heart in terms of family and children, Dr. Catherine Pikalic. And she's going to talk about women who challenge the birth dearth. Women who say, I want to have more than 1.86 allowable children. Father Larry will talk about, what do you do on the dating scene? Do you guys still date? I mean, do people still date? Ooh. So we'll find out what Father Larry has to say about that. And single moms, is it just as easy for them? Do they succeed just as well? No, I've been noticing something now. You guys, I feel bad for you. Because, see, my generation and every generation before us were always greater than you. We'd say things like, I used to walk 18 miles uphill both ways, put a nuclear waste. We were grateful children. That's the way it was. What are you going to tell your kids? 980 channels. That's all we got when I was a boy. Used to have to make your sister go get the remotes for you when I was a boy. Only had 9 of them. Power buttons up at the top. Had to stretch your thumb there to get that top power button. Sometimes your hair stopped right in there, you know? Yeah. One winter got so bad, after my mom had done shoveling the driveway, she only made it halfway up the walk before she collapsed. I had to step over her with my hot chocolates. I spilled some right there. Should have sued her. What are you going to tell your kids? You have been robbed of being able to tell your kids how great you were. I used to do this to my mom. Are you older than 18, honey? When I turned 18, I told my mom, okay, fine. You're my boss. You can make me do what you want. Now that I'm 18, I'm going to do the exact opposite of everything you ever taught me. You can make me go to bed now. When I'm 18, I'm never gone to bed. So for years, I called her up, 3:30 in the morning. Mom, yeah, I'm still awake. You know what else? I got every light in the house on. Refrigerator door's wide open. I just drank straight from the milk carton. Later on, I'm going to run with the scissors. Yeah, the good scissors. Remember the good scissors? But I would go home and I say, hey, Ma, you still got those good scissors? Yeah. They're up in a shrine glass case with the scotch tape and the virgin. I said, you ever use them? Just no. But they're there if I need them. You don't cut paper with the good scissors. Ones I had, rounded, rusted shut. You touch them, you got tetanus. Let's take some questions. What do we have for questions? Sir.
1: Yes, want to talk about annulments and explaining it. I understand why in Matthew 19 that Jesus talks about specifically about divorce and also understand why the church does it, but it's really hard to explain to other people who don't share the Catholic faith. It's seen as triggering, intrusive, judgmental, and just wanted to hear what's the best way to explain that.
0: Yes.

0: Well, it depends who you're talking to. If you're talking to somebody who's hostile, they're going to say, well, you know what an annulment is? That's Catholic divorce. That's all it is. It's Catholic divorce. Quite a bit different. Our Lord was real clear. You cannot say we split this marriage up because he put it together unless at the very beginning the marriage was judged to be by proper church authorities invalid. Something was missing. In other words, let's say that I marry you and I ask you, will you welcome children? And you say, of course, which is one of the conditions for a Catholic sacramental marriage. 2 months into it, she says, I don't want any kids. I lied just to marry you. I don't want any kids. I married you for your money. That's invalid. Okay, so that marriage was under false pretenses, not freedom of choice. I would say this to somebody who says that. Well, first of all, they're upset because you Catholics have this belief. I would ask, I'd say, so are we not allowed to follow our church's teaching based upon what we believe Christ taught us? So when somebody says, you can't do that, it's intrusive. Well, wait a minute. You're not Catholic, so you're not bound by this. But we are. So why are you upset with us for being bound by something we think was handed to us directly by Christ? First thing. Second thing is, I've noticed a lot about these kinds of questions. I see. How old are you, son?
1: 19.
0: So he goes to his mom and dad, and he says, I got to tell you, Dad, I agree with pretty much everything you teach me, about 90%. Now, the 10% I don't agree with, I'm not going to follow. But I decide which 10%. Now, I ask my clients, I say, is that an obedient kid? Nobody says it is. They all say, no, it's not. I say, why not? He's agreeing 90%. Yeah, but he decides the 10%. So that puts him in authority above the parent. Well, that's kind of what we do when we say, well, I don't agree with what the Catholic teaches on that. Now, I agree with most of it, but I don't agree with that one. So what they're doing is they're putting themselves above the church. That's what they're doing. I don't think you're going to convince anybody. I think you're just going to basically say, well, this is a deeply held belief come from Christ. It's what the church has always taught. And therefore, if you cannot accept this, if you think that they shouldn't stand in judgment of the validity of your marriage the day that you committed, what can I do?
2: Thank you.
0: It's the old, I just don't like what you guys teach. It's really what it is. And I want to say, why are we not allowed to believe what we wish to believe? I thought you were the tolerant one. Let's take a second one. Yes, your name, ma'am?
3: Brooke.
0: Okay, we got you. You married me for my money. what a bad move.
3: Yes, so my question to you is, what's one piece of advice you would have for a graduating senior from college?
0: One piece of advice, a graduating senior. Buy a used car because the new ones depreciate really fast. I guess it would depend, Brooke, on what you believe. If you're a Christian, I would say the one piece of advice I'd have for you is stay close to God, because in the end, that will be all there is. If you're not a Christian, I would say you have probably the most important decision in your life to make. Is there a God? Is Christ God? You at least need to explore that question. You don't explore it, then at the end, you're going to tell our Lord if he's there, give me like 8 more years. Give me 8 more years, I'll check it out. You know, as a psychologist, what I don't understand the most, Brooke, is people who are older, who are still ignoring this question. They're still not pursuing it. They're still not looking into the evidence for it. I don't understand, because ultimately they're going to find out. Now, if there is no God, they die. They don't know. They don't even know that there is no God because they're dead. But if there is a God and they ignored him, well, it's up to him how he's going to judge them. I can't say. But that's That doesn't make sense to me as a psychologist. It's the number one question of self-interest, if you will. Thank you, Rick. Time for one more? Sir?
1: So Gen Z is kind of been known as the anxious generation. We can barely pick up the phone to call the dentist. So when it comes to making big decisions...
0: I can't pick up the phone and call the dentist either. I mean, you know, at my age, I look forward to root canals, but go ahead.
1: But when it comes to making big decisions like getting married, picking a career, discerning your vocation, how can we overcome that anxiety and make a choice?
0: Because when people have anxiety, they're worried about the risk and what it means. What if I choose the wrong profession? What if I fail? What if I don't find somebody and I'm incompetent in the dating scene? What they do is they personalize it. Let's say that EWTN comes to me and says, Ray, canceling the show. You're done. It's Brooke's fault. You're done. Okay, now I can interpret that a couple of ways. I can say, well, they think I'm not that good at this. Fair enough. But that doesn't mean anything about me. It doesn't mean I'm a failure. When I first started this program, I knew full well. I didn't know how it was going to go. I had no idea. Okay, so am I gonna do this in case I don't succeed? No. That's the difference. When people try things and they make it an indication of who they are, that's where the anxiety just goes like this. Rather than saying, hey, I'm going to try this. Hopefully I succeed. I'm going to work at it. But if I don't, well, let's see what other options I have.
1: Thank you.
0: We have a quick question round here. I know that. We have some quick questions. Sir? Yeah.
2: So when a woman is pregnant, mm-hmm. when can she expect her baby to move?
0: Well, with any luck, as soon as he graduates from college.
2: What was your most anxious moment as a parent?
0: My son was a senior in high school. Showed me his report card along with a list of successful entrepreneurs that quit high school.
2: Wow. So you have a dog, Doc.
0: Yeah, I got a dog.
2: Why do you prefer a dog over a cat?
0: Simple. If a dog and a cat were the same size as us, which one would want to play and which one would eat you? Very simple.
2: All right, thank you.
0: Thank you. Let's go around the country and see what we have here. Dear Dr. Ray, is it wrong to homeschool one of your children because of trust or communication issues? See, issues is the word everybody has to use now. It's all an issue, you know what I mean? I don't lose my temper. I have anger management issues. I'm not clumsy talking to people. I have socialization issues. How about immaturity? My family says that would not be fair because these are not reasons to not send her to school. My first question would be, is this really the family's objection? Maybe they're thinking, I don't want you to homeschool because you're going to ruin her socialization there, you know? So all of a sudden, they've decided, no, they've weighed in. And I would want to know if Melissa asked her family for their opinions. That's one. You don't parent by consensus. Two, she says trust, communication, and immaturity. I suppose you could probably say she's getting influenced pretty good by the crowd. And if mom is saying, I can't really control what she's seeing and wanting to do and how she's being pulled, then at that point, mom's got to make that decision. Will the child like it? Not necessarily. But in fact, is it the family's opinion? See, I think what's happening here is mom's questioning herself. And she wants me to kind of weigh in on this. But in fact, who am I? All I can give her is, here's your options, okay? If you think your daughter is being influenced very badly, if you don't like the direction she's heading in, you have every right to say, I'm going to make this decision for your well-being, even though she doesn't like that decision for the well-being. And I've noticed this. This is a fear question. Many parents are afraid to make a move for fear of someone's reaction. I'm 14. You take my smartphone, I'll go crazy. Fear, fear. Will they hate me? Will they resent me? Will they have psychological issues? One of my first books was called You're a Better Parent Than You Think, and I talked about how the experts were pushing psychological correctness on parents, which is there are certain psychologically appropriate ways to deal with every situation as a parent. Well, after 40 plus years of shrinking, I used to be 6'9", I've found that more parents parent in fear, especially with you guys, with the older kids. They're scared. They're scared of how you'll react if, for example, they make you go to church and you don't want to go to church. Are you going to puke up religion? When you're 21 years old, you're going to say, you made me go to church. That's why I don't go to church, which is a lie, by the way. There are many other reasons. That's not even in the top 10. But fear. So I don't know what mom's going to do here, but I guess my final answer to her would be, you make this decision on the basis of what you know about your daughter and your family and your morals. And I've often said this, my kids are grown now. Parole officer says some of the nicest kids he has. If my kids go astray, I want to be able to live with myself by saying they had to go through me, not because I did this. When we come back, I am so anxious to hear what this author has to say, Dr. Catherine Pikalik. She's got a wonderful book out, and she's going to talk about why there seems to be a bit of a momentum among women who want to be married and want to have the children that God gives them, even though the culture says, "What are you doing? Are you nuts?" I want to hear all that she has found and discovered in her research when we come back here at the Catholic University of America. Thank you. Living Right with Dr. Ray.
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0: You got woo-woos. 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
9: Well, they're my students.
0: Yeah, you packed the audience with your students. 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

0: We are at a beautiful facility here on the campus of the Catholic University of America, along with our partners, WMET, AM 1160 here in Washington, D.C., Guadalupe Radio Network. I was excited when I heard you were coming on the program. We live in a culture that says you can have physical relations with anybody, anytime, anywhere, anyway, and we have to applaud. There's only one group that we really give grief to, and that is married moms who have more than the 1.86 allowable number of children. What prompted you to check into all this?
1: The number of people having more than 1.68 children is shrinking rapidly. And so this group of people that I think people see them a little bit on the margin of society, they've quickly become the most interesting group in society. Because everybody around the whole world now wants to know, how can we keep our population from falling? And so, of course, I researched them because governments are coming up with all kinds of mostly harebrained schemes for getting people to have more children. So I thought, well, why don't we just go ask people who have children?
0: How unique.
1: Yeah.
0: And what did they say?
1: They said they had really important reasons for doing this. You know, by and large, these are faith-based reasons. You're people motivated, at least motivated by the value of children. And they came to that through religious faith, through personal experience. So deeply personal reasons.
0: It's not a farm in 1880, so they don't need the labor.
1: That's right.
0: What's the deeply personal reasons? Are they saying, I want to leave my legacy? I need somebody to take out the trash?
1: Yeah. No, really, it's really a biblical expression that children are blessings from God and expressions of divine goodness and the purpose of their marriages.
0: Expressions of divine goodness.
1: Mm-hmm. Yeah.
0: I better call home and tell my wife, say, hey, our kids are expressions of divine goodness. I know, give them time, give them time. Do you find that these oddball families, by statistics anyway, are the focus of grief? I mean, the things that people feel free to say to moms.
1: Yeah, so it was a question I asked everybody, was what is the strangest thing you've ever been asked in public about the size of your family?
0: By a stranger.
1: By a stranger. Yeah, and I heard a number of things. Some of them are really sad. So of course you get things like, do you know how that happens? And boy, you have your hands full. Are they all yours? Which I think people think is funny, but it's a little offensive.
0: Well, you've raised 14 kids.
1: That's true.
0: Which makes me feel like an amateur with 10. But when they used to ask us that, I'd say,
1: yeah,
0: of course, this is not all our children. The oldest is at home with the triplets.
1: Mm. One poor lady said that she was accosted in the supermarket by somebody who said that she should be spayed. Yeah. Another woman had a story of being at... she was at Goofy's Kitchen at Disneyland, and someone said, are these all your children? And she said, yes. And this person stopped and said, well, can I ask why? people,
0: tax deductions.
1: I know, people do get really strange comments in public, which kind of encapsulates, I think, something that's in the popular imagination. I mean, one is that people are surprised. They're not the ordinary. There's an element of surprise. And the second is that people can't really see a reason for that. So I think your comment about we don't live on farms anymore is really important. If we did live on farms, everybody would understand why, you know, Joe at the end of the road with 10 kids was a really wealthy man, because his farm would be really well staffed. And no one can figure out today why you would want to put 10 kids in your house.
0: Yeah. My 10 kids are adopted. Mm-hmm. My wife was standing in line at an amusement park buying tickets for a ride. All the kids were behind her. And the lady selling the tickets said, I wonder what their mom is thinking right now. And my wife said, their mom is thinking she'd like 10 tickets for this ride. Yes, these kinds of, where does freedom come from? Where is this that people would never ever say a word about certain things

0: ever, even if they thought it. Why are they so free?
1: Well, I think we've seen this in the culture that I think family size, decisions about family, on the one hand, we defend that they're very personal. We think they're very personal. There's a sphere of privacy around that. And yet, they cause people to exclaim and to say things out loud that I think, as you say, in any other context, they wouldn't say. A very unprofessional thing to say, for sure. And so it tells us that actually, although we are living in a time when we believe that family is private and personal, it's very difficult for us to behave as if it's private and personal.
0: And family has right. a very broad definition
1: Right. The meaning
0: now.
1: Of marriage is not private and personal, and it can't be. Right. The meaning of children is not private and personal, and can't be for society. Right. Because even as we're seeing today, at the very end, if we decide, if we have converged in a moment where we don't have a shared understanding of the value of children, we won't have them. And what we're seeing now is a terrible collapse of the sort of, we'll say, the economic and political system that's consequent on that. So it's never really private, is it?
0: I forget how many countries now have negative birth rates. Mm-hmm. I think it's over 100. And some of them, Italy, South Korea, Japan,
1: yeah.
0: are under one child mm-hmm. per childbearing woman.
1: Yeah.
0: Which, as I understand it, and you would know more of this from your research, after a couple generations, you can't recover?
1: I'm not fond of the you can't recover.
0: Okay.
1: Because, you know, anybody who's alive and can get married and have children can recover, right? So, like,
0: but the society.
1: Yeah, but the society will certainly look different. Yes, we have multiple countries with birth rates below one. That means that the size of your population will cut in half in a generation. This is much more widespread than people realize. And so, and this is what's causing the urgency. This will be urgent for people. It is urgent for people already right now. And so everybody's asking the question. You know, everyone's asking the question. Traveling to China in January, because the Chinese government is very concerned about the same question. The Korean government is very concerned about the same question. So they're a little bit ahead of us, but we look like we're heading in that direction.
0: Are Americans more likely to embrace the larger families personally than foreign countries?
1: Well, we have to name the specific foreign country, yes. So in some, I would say compared to some countries, yes. And the reason for that is what we're seeing today is that most of the variation in countries that have birth rates that look like they could recover and the ones that don't is predicted by how much religious flourishing there is in the country. So a good example that everybody can imagine is modern Israel. So modern Israel has a birth rate that is well above replacement. And that's because in the state of Israel, you have about 15 to 18% of the families are either Orthodox or Hasidic or deeply religious Jews who have children because they're blessings from God. So the countries that have higher birth rates today are the ones that have lots of flourishing biblical religious communities. And the United States actually comes out looking pretty healthy in that respect.
0: What would you tell a woman who comes to you and says, I have two children, mm-hmm. I would very much like to have more, but I'm afraid. Mm-hmm. Afraid I can't handle them, afraid of the expense, afraid of the grief my family's going to give me, afraid that I will take away from the attention of the other two. What would you say to them?
1: Yeah. It's always a bad idea to counsel individuals on the basis of...
0: Wait a minute, I'm a psychologist. Wait.
1: I'm counseling you. No, but what I learned in my research, what the research would suggest is that... people recover from that feeling of stress and being tapped out. And so the main recommendation that the moms I talked to said was, don't make a permanent decision. You can give yourself some time and get through this, but you may feel able to take another child in the future. So that alone is actually a counsel that's quite different from what the society urges us to do, which is to decide that you're done. So we have a whole culture of, you know, actually, it's becoming quite common. One and done is quite common. Two and done is quite common. Two is the most normal family size in the United States now. And so actually, just a counsel of waiting. You may not be ready for a child today, but actually

0: a lot of what makes it difficult may pass, like this too shall pass. And so I tend to just counsel, don't make a permanent decision mm-hmm. today. Because we see a lot of people come through that high stress period when children are little, and then they feel, oh, you know, actually I feel much better today. I'm not as afraid today. But then they've made a permanent decision, so.
1: My wife said that she believes she was a better mother of 10 than she was of 3.
0: Yeah.
1: Because
0: yeah.
1: She learned a lot.
0: Yeah.
1: I remember when we adopted our third child, I said to my wife, you know, honey, we're gone from a man-to-man coverage to zone. Gone into zone now. I don't know if we can stop 8 more kind of heading out and flooding our zone.
0: Yeah, yeah. That's right.
1: One good thing about that, though, is that if one of my kids tells me I don't like you, I can say, so what? I got 5 or 6 who do. You know, got a 50% approval rating.
0: A lot of the moms I talked to said, you know, and of course, they didn't seek me out. I mean, in a sense, I sought them out. And they said, you know, look, having 5 or 10 kids isn't for everybody, but maybe just one more than you have, and it'll probably work out well. So that was an interesting thing to take home. They also agreed with you and your wife that the moms who went past 3, almost everybody I interviewed said 3 was the hardest number of kids to have, which is interesting.
1: People ask me, they say, why did you have 10? I said, well, it's kind of like eating potato chips. Yeah. You always think you can eat one more till you get a bellyache. It's kind of sort of the way it is.
0: Yeah.
1: This is fascinating to me because I do a lot of counseling with moms whose families have turned on them or who are afraid to tell. I had one guy tell me he had 10 kids, and he said after kid number 4 or 5, we did not tell our relatives that we were pregnant again. We didn't want to hear it.
0: Yeah.
1: And that's that retreat kind of mentality, or if you go to your OBGYN and they start handing you pamphlets.
0: Right.
1: Kind of thing.
0: Right. I think there's a lot of collected wisdom that people have from raising larger families that has mostly been lost over the last several decades. And we are in the process of bringing that back. I mean, both this kind of research, your work, just bringing back that wisdom that says, well, actually, you know, the most overwhelm that you will have is at 3, and it will get better after that. People don't know this. They just imagine that, you know, somehow 10.
1: They don't want to step into that void.
0: Yeah, 10 is like, two, you know, 5 times 2, and 2 is terrible. So, you know, they just like, oh, that's like not even imaginable. But that's all that wisdom that comes out from talking to people. In a sense, I don't believe there's any right number of children for a family to have. I do think
1: that depends when the child tax credit runs out. That's really kind of weird.
0: I have one little brother that was born on January 1st, and there was a lot of a lot of disappointment.
1: Yeah,
0: in that one.
1: That's a bad move.
0: Exactly.
1: You know, I talk to a lot of parents at the end of their lives. I have never met one who said we had too many children. Mm. I have met countless who have said, I wish I'd have had more children.
0: Yeah.
1: We have a segment on the program here, Catherine, that is, Hey, Dr. Ray. And we take a look at current research and see if it makes sense in the context of how we as Christians want to live our lives. Mm-hmm. And you alluded to it. You said basically family is kind of anything you want, and it's all equal, and it doesn't really matter. And so we looked at the research on single moms, and in fact, is that an equally easy or even successful way to go? Yeah. So let's take a look and see what it says.
2: Hey, Dr. Ray. Dr. Ray.
3: Yeah, just double cheese and substitute the anchovies, hot fudge.
2: Dr. Ray.
3: Yeah, just a second. Okay, so 20 minutes? Okay, I'll take care of this and I'll be with you. Thanks.
2: Dr. Ray.
3: Yeah.
2: Anchovies and hot fudge.
3: Well, they said you could put anything on you want.
2: On a pizza?
3: Well, I tried it.
2: Dr. Ray.
3: Yes.
2: We're trying to be responsive to the questions of our viewers.
3: Okay, well, that was one of their questions.
2: Anchovies or hot fudge?
3: Yeah.
2: All right. Can we be serious for a second here?
3: All right.
2: Something that our viewers bring to our attention all the time, family dynamics, one of your specialties, and especially single parent families. I've got a study here. They brought to our attention Family Psychology, a big article, and it says the traditional family is not necessary for well-adjusted kids

0: particularly when it comes to single moms. All you have to do is have a high quality of parenting.
1: I totally agree. I totally agree. Oh, okay. The single family can raise well-adjusted kids. The question is not, can they? The question is, one, is it harder? And two, how much stress on the moms? And three, all things considered, is a two-parent family more likely to raise well-adjusted kids?
0: So how can psychologists like yourself conclude that the traditional family is not necessary?
1: How many did they survey?
0: About 50 mothers.
1: 50. They surveyed 50. Overwhelming studies using large numbers say that all things considered, again, there's great single moms, but all things considered, a good stable family with two parents raises the odds not only of a more contented parent, but a better adjusted kid.
0: Well, I'm glad you brought that up, because another thing brought to our attention is a research paper that had 7,000 single moms. They are twice as likely to suffer depression and anxiety, and the conclusions of this research called alarming.
1: Alarming. Isn't that an interesting word? Because to say that that's alarming rather than to be expected implies they didn't think that was going to happen.
0: Well, wouldn't you expect that?
1: Well, we would, but it says something perhaps about the researchers that that's alarming. But here's the other thing, Nick. I'm kind of surprised it's only twice as likely to have emotional struggles. I'm surprised by that. I saw a study that it was over 90% of prison inmates did not have a steady dad in the home.
0: We're not surprised then that single moms are stressed out.
1: That's right.
0: From a psychological point of view, if it's possible, the intact family then would seem to be the traditional family, mom, dad, kids, would be the superior arrangement, right?
1: A well-adjusted, heroic single mom can make it happen. The question becomes, how hard is it to happen? Is it more or less likely that the kids will grow up to be well-adjusted? You know the problem with that study? The other problem is, how old were the kids in the study?
0: The first one?
1: Yeah.
0: Between 8 and 10.
1: I would like to see what it would be like when those kids are 20. What would the study say about their adjustment at age 20?
0: Well, what I would like to see is what our viewers think and what they have to say about their experiences as single parents or people they know who are single parents, their struggles, their anxiety, their tensions, and I guess the bottom line is, how did the family come out in the end?
1: Well, that's something we ought to talk to our viewers about. Comment?
2: Well, we see this over and over, right? In academic research and anything so important like family, we have to compile evidence, not just from 55 to 6,000, but lots and lots and lots of studies. And over, you know, over 50 years, we could probably fill this room with the number of studies that points to the same conclusion that you highlighted, which is it's possible to do this, but it is not the norm or the easy path.
1: Why does our culture fight that? Why does it have a narrative that says that this is as good as this, as good as this, as good as that? The traditional woman who gets pregnant by four guys and has four children as a single mom through four different guys, why does our culture look at that? Is it partly because we want to do what we want to do and I don't care what the research says about how to live well?
2: Well, there might be some of that, but I always think probably more of this is sort of misplaced empathy, right? Misplaced empathy, which is, well, we feel sorry for people who, through no fault of their own, seem not to have been able to transition to a stable marriage, not to be able to find the right guy, oftentimes left by somebody. And so I think there's a kind of empathy that we want to wrap around that person, in part in order to encourage them. And that misplaced empathy turns into sort of, well, there are no norms, or if we hold up this norm, we will make this person feel bad. When in many cases, the person who's struggling with the lack of a husband feels just as bad about it as we do. And actually, holding up the ideal isn't going to take away anything, but actually allows us then to reach in out of charity and kindness. So I think it's more of a misplaced empathy, but...
1: So this is kind of like a macroscopic participation trophy, yeah. That in fact, if you made the effort and this is your status and you didn't win the marriage lotto, if you will, we're still going to give you a participation trophy.
2: I mean, if we go back to 1960, you know, more or less between 1960 and 1975, the norms about sexual behavior before marriage and outside of marriage shifted so dramatically. I think we are still picking up those pieces, right? So sex before marriage and sex outside of marriage used to be a lot more rare than it is now. Mm-hmm. It was never zero, we all know that, but it was a lot more rare than it is now. And we still don't have a sort of a solid solution for that outside of essentially coming together in strong biblical communities, be they Jewish or Christian, and kind of upholding these ancient biblical norms. But apart from that, I think we don't have a good way to both affirm the struggling persons, the suffering persons, and also uphold a norm without sounding as if we're contradicting ourselves.
1: I saw a survey that said, by choice, the number of young people who enter marriage as virgins. You want to take a guess on the number?
2: I'd have no idea. That's 3%?
1: 3%.
2: It's pretty small.
1: Pretty small. And I think a lot of these young people here at the Catholic University of America, I was talking to some of them, these are some pretty faith-filled kids.
2: Yeah.
1: These are the kind of kids that give you hope to take over where kind of we messed it up. You know, you guys are going to have to pick up our pieces instead of us having to pick up your pieces. Father Larry Richards, we have a segment with him called Living the Faith. Mm-hmm. And he's going to talk about comparison between the 60s, mm-hmm. when you were looking for someone perhaps as a lifetime partner, mm-hmm. and now. Yeah. How has it changed? So when we come back, we're going to talk to Father Larry. Mm-hmm. Dr. Catherine Pekalik. Yeah. What a delight.
2: Yes.
1: Thank you so much.
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14: See what love the Father has given us, that we should be called children of God? And so we are. 1 John chapter 3, verse 1.

Welcome back. Delighted to be with you here on Living Right with Dr. Ray as we collaborate with our friends at the Catholic University of America, faithfully, unabashedly Catholic.

0: What's it like when you're a young person like some of these young people here, dating or at least meeting someone that may be potentially a partner for the rest of their lives?
1: Father Larry, we
2: Dr.
1: were
2: Ray.
1: Taping we were some taping. Of these episodes
2: Was
1: here.
2: I there?
1: Well, you were there like this when you you
2: know,
1: you weren't there live.
2: Oh, okay.
1: You refused. You were out doing a mission somewhere.
2: Yeah.
1: And a couple of these young ladies, this was a very faith-filled Catholic university, came up to us afterwards, almost pleading, and said, outside of this school, how will we find a guy, especially guys nowadays, get him off the video games first.
2: Sure. They weren't trying to hit on you, were they, doctor?
1: I was their great-grandpa. It's like, you know, when you look at a pretty girl, my first thought is, I wonder what her grandma looks like. You know. My point is, what can we tell these young ladies? Because a lot of them sacrifice, Father.
2: Absolutely.
1: They'll say, I will drop my standards because I want to be a mom.
2: That's a shame.
1: Because...
2: Never, ever do it. The Bible talks about never be unequally yoked, meaning that you shouldn't unequal yourself with a non-believer. You know, believers need believers to get married. Even the church teaches that. You know, you need a dispensation to marry someone outside the church, but it should be someone who even believes in the church, you know. But you can still get dispensations. Doesn't mean you can't marry someone who's not Catholic. But from all eternity, we have to focus on vocation. And vocation isn't just the priesthood or religious life. Marriage is a vocation. So again, if we believe in true vocation, we believe that from the moment that you were created, God created someone for you, if you're going to follow him and do that. I mean, so if you're called to be married, he already has your person. He'll let you marry anybody you want because you got a free will, but he has someone planned for you. So first of all, I always tell girls, start by praying for your future spouse. Pray for them that God will give and reveal that to you. Second, when you sit there and you're praying for that, make sure that you find a guy that loves Jesus. You know, it's the same with the other thing. And there are men who love Jesus Christ. You know, so pray for that because, again, God has the person for you. And again, remember Ruth Graham, Billy Graham's wife?
1: Yes.
2: You know, she sat there and she said once, I am so glad that God says no to prayer. If not, I'd have married the three people that I should have never married. Because she was dating this one guy and she said in prayer, God, I really want this man. I want him to be my spouse. God said no. New one came along. Okay, God, this is, he loves Jesus. He does everything. I want this one. God said no. A third time, God said no. And then she met Billy Graham. God said yes. So I always tell people, never settle for a Volkswagen when God has a Cadillac waiting for you. Because sometimes we're getting, okay, I'll drop all my standards. I just need a man in my life. That is not marriage. You want to make sure that if God has your life planned and he already has a spouse for you, you wait until God gives you
1: that. That makes you have
2: man.
1: To be more patient.
2: Much more patient. But it also has to make sure you're praying. You know, that again, the purpose of marriage is to get each other to heaven. You know, and of course, mutual love and procreation and education of children. But your job is so you want a man who's going to love you and pray for you so you go to heaven someday. Don't try to fix a man because it only gets worse. It doesn't get better. You know, all the traits you can't stand, it'll change after we get married. Yeah, it'll get worse. It ain't going to get better. So you don't jump into a relationship with anybody until you know that that person is going to love Jesus.
1: One of the sadder things in my office, a couple will be in there, they've got five kids, and the guy's leaving his wife. And she said, well, he converted. You know, he wasn't Catholic. He wasn't even religious. But he converted. And you find out that the guy just kind of was floating along, going through the motions. He's not really buying this.
2: Sure, sure.
1: And so I guess what you're saying to the ladies is you got to make sure that this is a deep sense of conviction.
2: Deep sense of conviction. And you can tell a man's heart. You know, just like you can tell a woman's heart. If you look at their heart, they might right now not be knowing God the way they should. But you can tell their heart is very open to that.
1: When I was dating my wife, she was not Catholic. And I remember telling the priest, Father, she's not Catholic, but she has got a depth to her

0: a sensitivity, a God openness that for me is off the charts.
1: Sure. And she's a better Catholic than you.
0: She is. She is. And that's that
1: absolutely
0: is true. That is true. But she did give me an ultimatum.
2: Did she?
0: She thought I was not committing in the relationship. So 2 years into the relationship, she says to me, "You either tell me your name or it's over."
1: Oh, he's a sick person. Told you.
0: Father Larry always has wisdom. That's why he's been on every show since the beginning. Some 200 plus shows over 15 years. And I'm always curious when we have the young ladies here in the audience, here at the Catholic University of America. What questions might that have prompted for you? Anyone?
3: Thank you so much for coming and talking with us. I was wondering a couple things. I'm 20, I've never dated, I've never had a boyfriend, but for somebody who's looking for maybe eventually dating, what are some things you can practice to be the best partner, and also some red flags you can look in for other people so you can know who to date and who not to date?
0: The columnist Dave Barry says, one foolproof way of judging somebody's character is how they treat a restaurant server. He says, so they're mistreating a restaurant server, that's a bad sign. But I see a lot of young ladies like you in my office who get scared that they're not going to find someone because the pool of faith-filled, eligible Catholic young men out there is getting shallow, although there is a resurgence of young men especially coming back to the Catholic faith. One, you really look into what he believes. You ask him a question. A very high profile personage says, when he met his wife the first time, she said, "I felt like I was being interviewed. He was asking me what I thought about this, what I thought about that, what I thought about kids, what I thought about religion," because he wanted to see, in fact, well, is he going to go any further with this or not? And you can't be afraid of, well, that's interrogation. That's going to turn him off totally. No, you can show an interest in somebody without interrogating. You could say, I'm curious. So were you raised Catholic? Were you raised in any religion? What's that to you in your life? Just curious. I want to know, kind of like Columbo. Just one more question. Just one more thing here. Do that. I've seen an awful lot of people get themselves in really sad, miserable relationships because they didn't take enough time to get to know the person. A friend of mine once said, anybody can act any way in a relationship for 1 year. It's hard to continue the facade after a year. Obviously, that's a general rule of thumb, but it is something I would say. I have daughters, and my one daughter's in her 30s. She's not married yet, and she's still looking to meet a good guy, you know. So she hasn't dropped her standards. I said, "Well, Sarah, you want somebody like that, huh?" She goes, "No." Thanks, Johanna. Speaking of which, I wrote a book. How to get along with almost everybody. Why would you want to anyway? Right? There's people you don't want to get along with. Yeah, but we're not talking about the mail carrier. We're not talking about the lady that lives six houses down the street who's a curmudgeon-y, crusty person. We're talking about your mother-in-law or your brother or your adult child. So how do you get along with these people? Because you can't really control how they're going to behave. So what do you do? And I talk about that. I talk about how we make ourselves miserable, demanding. You know the number one question I now get as a shrink? I hear this question more than any other question. Would you please tell me how to make somebody else be different? I just don't like the way my mom talks to me. She says things, and she talks like I don't know what I'm doing. I'm 21 years old, and she still treats me like I'm 7.

Okay. So I suppose you can point this out to your mom, and I suppose she'll say, why thank you. You know, I hadn't really thought about that, and it's so good that you've pointed that out to me, and I certainly will make those adjustments in our future relationship. Probably not. When somebody's difficult with you, the defining characteristic of difficult, they don't think they're difficult. There's the difference. Can't he see the way he is? Why do they have a double standard? Oh, they're criticizing me for that, but they're not criticizing them. So, how to get along with almost everybody, and my picture here on the back under almost. Thank you for joining me here at the Catholic University of America. Delightful, beautiful place. Nice, nice young people. WMET Guadalupe Radio, AM 1160. Delightful to have you with us. Thank you so very much for keeping us company. Living Right with Dr. Ray. Be well.

0: The legacy of the martyrs, the faithful followers of Christ, extends beyond their heroic deaths. For their witness reveals the truth of the Catholic faith.
1: To enter into their faith is to strengthen our Eucharistic faith. He said, I am God's wheat that will be ground by the teeth of the animals and beasts in order to become the pure bread of Christ.
2: If you ask them, what is it that you are eating and drinking? They would have said Jesus. They would have said, we are sharing in the body and blood of Christ. They would have had no doubt that what they received was Christ himself.
3: Let it be known to all, I die as I live, a humble servant of truth, a soldier of faith.
4: Pray with us the Novena to the Sacred Heart of Jesus. Welcome to day two of the Novena to the Sacred Heart of Jesus. When contemplating the Sacred Heart as the source of justice and love, we connect Christ's love for us with our love for others. As Pope Francis said in Dilexit Nos, our best response to the love of Christ's heart is to love our brothers and sisters. There is no greater way for us to return love for love.
5: As we meditate on the love of Christ has for us, let us pray this prayer to the Sacred Heart of Jesus for love and mercy. Let us pray. In the name of the Father, and of the Son, and of the Holy Spirit. Lord Jesus, you gave your life for us. Your Sacred Heart is ablaze with love. Your hand extends towards me and towards all, offering love, mercy, and healing. Sacred Heart of Jesus, may your love transform me. Burn away my hesitation that I may become your love and radiate your mercy. Amen. In the name of the Father, and of the Son, and of the Holy Spirit. Amen.
4: Thank you for joining us today in this novena, and we look forward to you joining us tomorrow for day three of our novena to the Sacred Heart of Jesus. God bless you.
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0: Marks and Belloc are on their way up.
1: Good.
0: And you only have 30 minutes.
1: Well, hopefully this will help move along our guest discussion concerning economics.
0: A very complex topic.
1: Communism, capitalism, distributism. All three very different approaches. Distributism is derived from the Catholic economic principle of subsidiarity, first set forth by Pope Leo XIII in his encyclical Rerum Novarum. Belloc used this encyclical as his starting point for developing his understanding of distributism. Now, you might think economics is a boring subject, but there you would be wrong. Economics is about life. It's about how we provide for our daily needs, how we work, how we treat each other, justly or unjustly. Few people really understood what Marx's actual argument was, and distributism is even more misunderstood. I think the best way to tell the difference is to see how they both understand capitalism.
2: I think I can even show you the truth about communism, Belloc. Oh, the proverbial sick English skull.
3: I already do see what truth there is in it, but I see the falsity even more clearly, which is far more than can be said of you. Ah, I see the master of the house has gotten us some visual enhancements. Yes, this should do, this should do. Look, Roman figurines, a castle, and some peasants.
2: Some houses, some horses, some huts. You know, Belloc, I can unfold history before your eyes and show you why capitalism must, of necessity, result in its own self-destruction by the revolution of the proletariat, the property-less working class, that the capitalists are working to death, and how history will lead to its final stage, communism, and the end of all oppression, the end of all class conflict, the end of all private property, even the end of the political state itself.
3: I repeat, you are dead wrong. It may lead to the end of certain kinds of oppression. It may lead to the end of class conflict. It will certainly lead to the end of almost all private property by everyone but the very rich. It will not, however, lead to the end of the political state and a sunny and blissful communist utopia, but in the creation of something new, the servile state, a kind of mass slavery.
1: Gentlemen, I think we should put our efforts into setting out your rival arguments in front of our eyes so we can see the differences and similarities.
4: He's right.
1: I think this will work. Let them know at the meeting hall that I will be there on time.
0: Okay.
1: Gentlemen,
2: now, let us begin with Rome. What happens in a society when there is a people that own no wealth, no livestock, no tools, no means of production? They only own their labor. They are slaves, such as the slaves of ancient Rome.
3: It could generally be said that the Roman Empire was a society built largely on the daily labor of the slaves. And slavery was kept in place, especially in the Roman Empire, by the soldiers of the Roman state. However, there were also the craftsmen, the potters, the farmers, the makers of cloth and the cloth dyers, and merchants and so forth that provided for all the complex needs of a very complex and far-reaching empire. We might call them the middle class, because they sit in the middle, between the upper class rulers at the top and the lowest class.

0: class of slaves at the bottom.
1: Now, we will agree that Rome was ruled by the upper class, the nobility, the senatorial class. And they were supported by the Roman military.
0: And the Roman Empire fell, not only due to its internal corruption, but also as the result of attacks by Germanic barbarians, Goths and Vandals. And the West consequently fell into a kind of darkness in which the Roman Catholic Church was the only light and source of hope in a time of chaos.
1: Now, you are aware that we disagree about the place of the Roman Catholic Church in history.
0: You deny the truth of the Holy Catholic religion.
1: I deny the truth of any and all religion. Religion is just another thing produced by man. Man produces the gods, then they worship what they produce. Now, listen closely, Belloc. As a society develops, they base their gods and goddesses on a particular thing that they build for survival. An agricultural society will have agricultural gods and goddesses. A fishing village, they will have gods and goddesses of the sea. A herdsman community based on keeping goats and sheep, they will have a divine shepherd like the Christians and Jews. A military community, they will have military gods. Of course, things get a bit more complicated once we reach the feudal age. Now, the king and queen were the great landlords or landowners. And the greater amount of civilization, the pawns, the serfs, were the ones who worked the land, who provided the labor. The serfs owned nothing and worked for the king and queen. Once again, we have the conflict of the oppressor and the oppressed. And what type of religion comes out of this feudal society? Of course, it is a feudal religion, one where God is the mighty king and the bishops are his vassals who look over the serfs whose only promise is that of a great castle in the sky after death.
0: The last great heresy. Modern atheism, the attempt to destroy the church by the anti-church, the philosophical heresy of materialism, which rejects the soul, must lead to the greater heresy of rejecting the God of faith who saves the soul from sin. Error compounding error. And those errors are the source of all the errors in your view of economics and politics.
1: What errors, you dunderhead? I thought we agreed on everything so far.
0: For the sake of moving forward, I have not pointed out all the areas of disagreement, because I know we are moving toward the crux of our disagreement. But I could not let your direct attack on Holy Church go unchallenged and unremarked. Let us proceed. I will correct you at the appropriate time.
1: So, we can agree that the feudal system was based upon the kings and queens, the nobility, the ruling class, who owned all the land, and the greater mass of the population, the serfs, who provided the labor.
0: But let us not forget those who are in the middle, between the lords and the serfs, the middle class, the craftsmen, those who produce cloth and those who dye it, those who make furniture, those who forge metal into instruments, leather workers, those who make armor, and those who make shoes, the merchants.
1: Oh yes, the middle class, the burghers, or as the French call them, the bourgeoisie. We are now prepared for the next great historical, economic, social revolution.
0: I register in advance my deep disagreement with what you're about to say.
1: How can you disagree with it? I haven't said anything yet.
0: Proceed. I'll come back and clean up later.
1: Now, as almost any sane man can see, the middle class now rises. The toolmakers, the furniture makers, the cloth dyers, the bourgeoisie, they now rise. Some of them become fabulously wealthy. Now, with wealth comes the desire for power, political power. The middle class replaces the nobility of the kings and queens. So now the industrial class takes the rule as the capitalists. Here again, we have class conflict and oppression. But instead of the slaves and the

0: serves during the labor, we now have the wage earner, who owns nothing and makes barely enough for his daily bread. All his wealth from his labor flows up into the hands of the capitalists. Modern capitalism has now replaced the feudal society from the Middle Ages. Society is now defined by the conflict between the haves and have-nots, the property owners and the property less, or more importantly, the capitalist and the proletariat. With this part of my analysis, we agree, correct?
1: For the most part, I do. And I also agree that the capitalist society is inherently unstable.
0: Exactly.
1: And this for several important reasons. And here, too, I think we'll be in agreement. The essence of capitalism consists in two related things. First, the desire for the maximization of profit by the owners of the means of production. And second, economic competition. There are three ways for the capitalist to increase his profits. First, he may reduce the quality of what he's trying to sell, so it costs him less to make it. Second, he may increase the quantity of what he produces, and the speed as well, through the use of machines that replace skilled labor. And third, he may reduce the wages of the laborers who produce what he's trying to sell.
0: Then the skilled workers, skilled laborers, those who are shoemakers, the tailors, the furniture makers, and so on, the ones that make up the middle class, they will be replaced by machines that can make hundreds of cheap pairs of shoes, hundreds of cheap dresses, hundreds of cheap tables. Then those skilled workers will lose their livelihood and fall into the lower class, so that the capitalist society can be defined by the conflict between the few rich and the many, many poor.
1: The destruction of the middle class is made even more complete by economic competition. Bigger stores can sell more books, clothes, and food at lower prices, and so crush the smaller store, putting the small store owner out of business. Bigger factories crush smaller factories. Bigger banks crush smaller banks. More and more of the population are reduced to wage laborers working for the biggest corporations, stores, and banks. More and more of the wealth, that is property, are reduced to fewer and fewer people. Those without property have nothing to sell but their labor.
0: Then the big corporations will then be swallowed up by bigger, multinational, worldwide corporations. So will the banks and other businesses. They become more and more powerful, some even more powerful than national governments. Some even own national governments, so no one can control them. They will continue to lower the wages more and more, so the proletariat have no other choice than to revolt. And that is where we are today. The miserable property-less proletariat will rise up and overthrow the few capitalists and own all the multinational corporations together in the victory of communism.
1: Wrong, wrong, wrong. What will happen instead is this. You are right that the great mass of propertyless poor will feel increasingly insecure in regard to their own survival. They fear rising costs of their daily goods. They fear that the economic depressions and recessions caused by the continual upheavals of capitalism will throw them out of work. They fear the banks will take their houses if they lose their jobs. They fear what will happen to them if they get sick and when they get old. It is the very nature of capitalism to cause this destruction of security. The greater that feeling of insecurity, the more likely that mass of men will threaten to rise up against the few rich. But the few capitalists, the owners of the multinational corporations, banks, stores, and industries, will realize that they cannot survive if they don't make concessions so that the workers can feel secure once again. And so they will establish social security programs, that is, welfare programs for the many working poor, provisions for the elderly, insurance against unemployment, provisions for security about their health. And as I have said, they will raise their wages just enough to quiet them down, all so that the few capitalists can continue as before. This condition is what I call the servile state. Why? Because in this condition, the the great mass of capital, of property, of wealth, is still controlled by a small number of the super-rich capitalists, and the few capitalists still control the governments. All the rest of society has no real property, no real capital, and no real say in politics. But our contempt to labor for those who do own the property, as long as their wages don't fall below the level that allows them to survive, and they are taken care of by the state. Thus, in the servile state, the entire economy serves the few capitalists, the stock jobbers, the bankers, the heads of giant corporations. And since they are so fabulously wealthy, the entire political system serves them as well. But contrary to your predictions, they are smart enough generally to realize that a political revolution of the many poor will lead to the destruction of the lives of the many rich. And so, as I said, they will keep them pacified with somewhat higher wages and welfare programs of various sorts. And I add, they will keep them entertained and thus distracted, just as the ancient Romans did with bread and circus. It was not necessary that all the private property had to be concentrated into a few capitalists. It could have remained more thoroughly distributed throughout society if the political powers at the time would either have prevented or broken up the great economic monopolies. The middle class, who owned the smaller factories, the smaller banks, the smaller shops and businesses, the smaller farms, would then have been preserved. The great conflict between the very few very rich and the very many very poor would not then have developed. The same is true now. And so, Marx, private property is not the great evil that communism must destroy, but rather more people need to own their own property, own their own ways of making a living, own their own businesses, rather than having all the real property and wealth gathered to a few. What needs to be destroyed is not private property, but the gargantuan monopolies that destroy the small businessmen, the small shop owners, the local merchants, the small farmer, the entire middle class. If that can happen, and it is not impossible, although it is unlikely, then private property can once again be more thoroughly distributed throughout society, and society can once again be defined by a large middle class. This is what I mean by distributism. All of this and more can be found in Pope Leo XIII's great economic encyclical, Rerum Novarum. The inherent problems of capitalism, the right of private property, the need for private property to be held by as many families as possible, rather than being concentrated into the few hands of the capitalist, or worse, into the fool hands of the socialist state.
0: And everything I said and more can be found in my Communist Manifesto.
1: I believe, then, we are at an impasse.
0: So it seems, Belloc. You there, Herr Fischer. You've been sitting there silent all this time. Whom do you think is correct about the future?
2: Well, gentlemen, I have the great advantage of actually knowing the future, at least part of it. I can't take the time to explain that to you now, so you'll just have to take my word for it. Herr Dr. Marx, your Communist Manifesto was written in 1848. There were indeed, Marx, communist revolutions in Russia in 1917 and China in 1948.
0: Ah, I told you so, Belloc.
2: But they did not usher in the wonderful new utopian communist age, such as you predicted. Instead, these two communist regimes quickly became tyrannies, killing, along with smaller other communist regimes, over 100 million of its own citizens. Private property and private ownership of the means of production were indeed destroyed, only to be taken over by history's most oppressive and most incompetent states, the communist state. There was not plenty, but famine. There was not freedom, but endless fear and the crushing boot of totalitarianism. Both Russia and China have since been transformed into brutal dynastic oligarchies, the rule of the very few and the very rich, which have taken over the engines of capitalism using the totalitarian political mechanisms honed to perfection under communism. Thus, the equivalent of an emperor now

0: rules China with absolute power. And his goal, along with his fellow oligarchs, is the economic imperial control of the world using industrial commercial capitalism. So, instead of a great communist revolution, we have a rebirth of a far more brutal form of the rule of the rich. Communist China now has the second largest number of billionaires in the world. Not millionaires, but billionaires. Previously communist Russia is now tied for third place in the number of billionaires. Congratulations, Mr. Marx. In American Europe, I'm afraid Mr. Belloc has largely proven to be a prophet. In the last, say, 50 years, we have seen an historically enormous increase in the wealth of the very few. In America, the top 1% of the population has seen its income increase almost 300%, while the income of the middle class has remained almost stagnant by comparison. In fact, since the big corporations shipped all their jobs overseas, where laborers in poorer countries work for far, far less, we have witnessed a drastic shrinking of the middle class. Family businesses have been crushed by larger corporate-owned stores and businesses. These, in turn, have been swallowed up by enormous multinational corporations and banks who now control the politicians. This has created two effects. First, since it has greatly increased the insecurity of the lower and middle classes, there has been an enormous increase in the welfare state in an effort to bring security to both. Behold, Mr. Belloc's servile state. Second, ironically, it makes Marxism continually relevant, even though it has been proven to be such a disaster. Your arguments, Mr. Marx, will always be appealing as long as we keep putting ourselves foolishly back in the very same situation in which you wrote them to begin with, where a smaller and smaller number of people are getting fabulously rich and larger number of people are struggling financially. And so, America now has its own violent revolutionary Marxists trying to tear down the country by any means possible, groomed in the universities and blossoming in groups such as Antifa. If there were a large middle class, if the majority of people did own their own businesses or work for businesses that were owned by people in their communities, if we weren't run by history's largest economic monopolies, if the very few rich weren't getting fabulously wealthy while the rest of society watches, if, in a word, your word, Mr. Belloc, private property and the means of production were truly and thoroughly distributed throughout all of our citizens, then Marxism would be utterly irrelevant. Except, of course, to a handful of university professors.
1: Utterly irrelevant. All these ifs, they're impossible. The revolution of the proletariat is inevitable, as well as the crushing of the capitalist bourgeoisie. You shall see.
0: Marxism. It refuses to stay in the dustbin of history.
2: And yet Karl Marx himself, a mortal man, must meet his maker, whereupon a fool and his theory are soon parted, for there and there alone is truth, and holy and eternal rest from all these trials and confusions that so shake our mortal coil.
0: It has been an honor to meet you, Belloc, and wonderful listening to you debate Marx, but I'm afraid our time must come to an end.
2: The moon on the one hand, the dawn on the other. The moon is my sister, the dawn is my brother. The moon on my left, the dawn on my right. My brother, good morning, my sister, good night. And I bid you adieu.

0: car is waiting, Dr. Fisher.
1: With just enough time to spare. An incredible discussion, to be sure. I am no prophet, but if the rich keep getting richer and the poor keep getting poorer and the middle class disappears, we'll never be rid of the ghost of Marx. And that is a good reason to listen to the economic wisdom of Hilaire Belloc. Our very future might depend on it.
0: Shall we?
1: Indeed.

A Saints vs. Scoundrels related holy reminder is the book Saints vs. Scoundrels, debating life's greatest questions. 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

0: Sagrada Familia is not just one of the most famous basilicas in the world, it is a living work of art, faithful to Gaudí's vision that architecture must lift the human spirit.
1: Barcelona looks up in anticipation of Pope Leo XIV's visit.
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6: The holy reminder of the week is the Holy Trinity Crucifix. 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

Hello and welcome to Knowing Mary Through the Bible. I'm Edward Sree. Just before he died on the cross, Jesus entrusted his mother Mary into the care of his beloved disciple John. But Christians throughout the centuries have seen in this action Jesus' intention to establish Mary as the spiritual mother of all Christians. What does this scene with Mary and the beloved disciple tell us about our relationship with Mary? Join me as I explore some of the biblical foundations for Mary's spiritual motherhood with students from the Fellowship of Catholic University Students, Benedictine College, and the Augustine Institute in Denver, Colorado, so that we may come to know Mary better through the Bible.

0: At first glance, Mary doesn't seem to be an important character in John's Gospel. After all, she only speaks twice in the entire Gospel, and she only appears in two different scenes. So if we were to do a quantitative analysis in the Gospel of John, it wouldn't appear as if Mary was that important. However, if we look at the quality of the scenes in which she appears and her role in those scenes, we'll see that Mary appears at the most pivotal moments in Christ's ministry. In fact, she appears right at the very beginning of his public ministry at the wedding feast of Cana, and she appears at the very end of his public ministry at its climax on Calvary when Jesus is dying on the cross. She appears when Jesus makes his first miracle at Cana and when he's about to perform his greatest miracle as he conquers sin and death, rising from the dead. He appears at Cana manifesting his glory for the first time, but now on Good Friday, his glory is manifested most beautifully as he dies on the cross for our sins. In each of these scenes, there are a number of parallels. Mary appears in both of these scenes, but in both cases, Mary is mentioned three times. She's mentioned three times at the wedding feast of Cana, and she's mentioned three times in the scene at Calvary. And in both cases, Mary is called by her son with the title woman. At the wedding feast of Cana, John chapter 2, verse 4, Jesus says to Mary, "Woman." And here at the cross, just before Jesus dies, he once again turns to his mother and calls her woman. So there are many parallels between these two scenes. Let's take a look at that second scene now that comes in John's Gospel, chapter 19. I want to take a look at this dialogue that Jesus has, or at least the words he speaks to Mary and to the beloved disciple who are with him there as he's about to die. In John chapter 19, verses 25 through 27. Amanda, could I please have you read those verses for us?
1: So the soldiers did this, but standing by the cross of Jesus were his mother and his mother's sister, Mary, wife of Clopas, and Mary Magdalene. When Jesus saw his mother and the disciples whom he loved standing near, he said to his mother, "Woman, behold your son." Then he said to his disciple, "Behold your mother." And from that hour, the disciple took her into his own home.
0: Now this represents one of the last acts of Jesus. In fact, notice what happens in the very next verse, verse 28. It says, "After this, knowing that all was now finished, he said to fulfill the scriptures, 'I thirst.'" So verse 28 says, after this, now knowing that all is finished, he says, "I thirst," and then he's going to breathe his last. So after this, what's this after this? It's referring to after the conversation with John and Mary, after he entrusted Mary into the care of Jesus, into the care of Jesus' beloved disciple, John. So you tell me, what do you think this tells us about Jesus' relationship with Mary, his last act there on the cross? What would that tell us about Jesus' closeness with Mary?
2: Well, it seems like he really cares for his mother.

0: wants to make sure she has a place where, in this case, that John is going to provide for and take care of her.
1: Okay, very good. And that's a basic level of interpretation of this passage that many people have seen, that Jesus is caring for his mother just before he dies. And I think that does show a certain attentiveness, a certain concern for his mother Mary. Here he is, Jesus is about to die. I mean, think about all that's happened to him this day. He's been betrayed by his closest friends. He's been condemned to death. He's been scourged. They put the crown on his head. He had to carry a cross. And then he's been hanging here for about 3 hours. So almost suffocating to death, excruciating pain. And yet, in the midst of his own suffering, he still is concerned about his mother. And he says, "Behold thy son, son, behold thy mother," and trusting Mary into the care of the beloved disciple, John. So this passage does involve filial piety, the honoring of Mary and taking care of Mary just before Jesus dies. But I think there's probably something more going on here, and many Christians throughout the centuries have seen great symbolism, great theological meaning to this scene. There must be something more than simply Jesus taking care of his mother going on in this passage, because it's unlikely that John's gospel would just want to focus on these human concerns alone. All throughout John's gospel, he's often taking people's human concerns and human needs and physical needs and raising them up to a spiritual level, to a supernatural level. So for example, the woman at the well, the Samaritan woman, is longing for this water that she can drink from and never have to drink again. Jesus is talking about a deeper spiritual water, not just an earthly physical kind of water. He's talking about the water of baptism. He's talking about the water as an image for the Holy Spirit, the living water that wells up within us. In John chapter 6, people are longing they're very hungry and they want to eat, and Jesus takes the loaves and fishes and multiplies them to feed a multitude, but then he uses that to talk about a deeper kind of hunger that needs to be met, a spiritual hunger, and he talks about himself being the bread of life, and how whoever eats of this bread will live forever. So Jesus, oftentimes throughout John's gospel, is shown as being concerned not just about natural needs, human needs, but he often meets people in their natural human needs and then raises those needs up to the deeper kind of needs that need to be fulfilled, the spiritual ones, the supernatural ones. So as he's just about to die on the cross, it seems likely that Jesus here is trying to do something to meet not only a natural need to provide for Mary, but to try to do something spiritual for Mary, for John, and perhaps for the whole church. What would that something spiritual be? Well, if we were to look at this character that Mary is entrusted to in John's gospel, the beloved disciple, we'd get a better sense out of what this passage might mean on the theological level. So the beloved disciple is commonly known as the Apostle John. And one thing I would stress is that in John's gospel, individual characters oftentimes represent larger groups of people. John will use individual characters to symbolize, to represent larger groups of people. So for example, in John chapter 3, we read about a man named Nicodemus. If you were to look in John chapter 3, there's a man named Nicodemus who is a member of the Pharisees. And the text tells us in chapter 3, verse 2, that Nicodemus comes to Jesus by night in the dark. And he's coming asking many questions, and he doesn't understand Jesus. And Jesus gives answers, but Nicodemus still ends up being more confused in the end of this discussion. He doesn't quite understand what Jesus is talking about. And Nicodemus, as an individual Pharisee, not comprehending Jesus' mission, symbolizes how many of the Pharisees are going to be confused about Jesus and are going to oppose him. Similarly, if we were to look in John chapter 4, we find the Samaritan woman at the well that Jesus meets. And this Samaritan woman represents the larger group of Samaritans. The Samaritan woman at the end of this encounter with Jesus seems to go through some kind of conversion, and she goes back to her village and tells many of the other Samaritans that she has found the one they've all been waiting for, the great prophet, the Messiah. So you see, individual characters like Nicodemus can represent the larger group of the Pharisees, or an individual character like the Samaritan woman can represent the larger group of people, the Samaritans as a whole, many Samaritans who are going to go through a conversion like this individual one did. Well, when we come back to the beloved disciple figure in John's gospel, we could see that this figure represents an individual. It's the individual apostle, John, the only disciple of Jesus that's not named.

0: All the other 12 apostles are named in John's gospel, but John deliberately just simply calls himself humbly the disciple that was loved. So it is the individual John, but we'll see that John represents a larger group of people. Let's explore what group of people John, the beloved disciple, might represent. Look at John 13, verse 25. And we're just going to look at a few passages that portray the beloved disciple. So Jake, read for us, please, John 13, verse 25.
1: One of his disciples, whom Jesus loved, was lying close to the breast of Jesus. So Simon Peter beckoned him and said, "Tell us who it is of whom he speaks." So lying thus, close to the breast of Jesus, he said to him, "Lord, who is it?"
0: So how is this beloved disciple being portrayed here at the Last Supper? This is at the Last Supper, and Peter's trying to figure out who is it that Jesus is alluding to that's going to betray him. And the beloved disciple is portrayed as sitting next to Jesus, lying close to Jesus, the one who can ask Jesus these questions. What does that tell us about the relationship between Jesus and the beloved disciple?
1: Well, they're very close. He seems to almost have an affectionate relationship with them, almost kind of like a child.
0: Yeah, very affectionate, close intimacy, close friendship. So that's what you get in John chapter 13. When you go to John chapter 19, the passage we've been looking at, in chapter 19, verses 26 and following, we read there that the beloved disciple is standing with Jesus on the cross. He's there at Calvary. When many of the other apostles abandoned Jesus, Peter himself rejected Jesus. Here, this one apostle is actually staying with Jesus in the midst of all this persecution. When all the others were afraid for their own lives, John, the beloved disciple, remains with Jesus in the midst of this persecution. Then we could go to three more passages in the resurrection accounts. In John's Gospel, chapter 20, verse 8, we read that this other disciple, which is the one whom Jesus loves, the beloved disciple, reached the tomb first on Easter morning. And the beloved disciple got there, and then he eventually goes in, and he saw the empty tomb, and he believed. The beloved disciple is the first person to believe in the resurrection of Jesus. And then if you were to go to John chapter 21, verse 7, and 21, verse 24, we'd see that this beloved disciple figure is the one who bears witness to the risen Christ. So what I want to do is come back after the break and consider what all these passages tell us about this beloved disciple. What larger group of people might this beloved disciple represent? We'll look at that after the break.

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1: I love being able to hear those people sharing their stories and seeing how they match with my own stories, my own life. 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
2: The National Eucharistic Pilgrimage continues. In honor of America's 250th year, join pilgrims on a walk with Jesus present in the Eucharist. Let us proclaim we are one nation under God as the procession travels through the sites of early Catholic settlements. 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
1: Pray for us, O Holy Mother of God. 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

0: Who might the beloved disciple represent? And we've looked at various passages in which the beloved disciple appears. We saw how the beloved disciple is there at the Last Supper, the one sitting next to Jesus, leaning on Jesus' shoulder. We've seen that in John 19, the beloved disciple figure is there at the cross when all the other apostles abandoned Jesus, afraid for their own lives. John remained faithful to his Lord and Messiah and was there at Calvary in the face of great suffering and persecution. And then we see that this beloved disciple figure, John, is the first person to believe in the risen Jesus on Easter morning. And then in passages like John 21, verse 7, and John 21, verse 24, we see that the beloved disciple is someone who bears witness and gives testimony to the risen Christ. So in light of all of this description of the beloved disciple, who do you think the beloved disciple might represent? What larger group of people do you think he might represent?
1: It seems throughout each and every passage that John appears to be faithful and obedient in each time, so maybe that he's representing a larger group of obedient people to Jesus.
0: Okay, people are obedient people. What else do you think?
2: Also, like, within the obedience, like, people who are obedient in the midst of, like, suffering. And so, like, you see the other apostles and they run away at the resurrection, or, at the crucifixion, but he remains faithful in the midst of, like, adversity.
0: All right, very good. Many people have seen this beloved disciple figure, then, as a symbol or a representation also of a larger group of disciples, all faithful disciples, all those who are obeying Christ's command, even in the midst of suffering, even when it will cost a lot in their own lives, and those who go out and give testimony to Jesus and go out and proclaim the good news of Jesus Christ. So the beloved disciple figure is an individual. It is the individual apostle John. But John's gospel uses this individual to also symbolize a larger group of people. He's the model disciple, the ideal disciple. So the individual beloved disciple represents the larger group of faithful disciples, all those that follow Christ. So when we turn back to John chapter 19 and we see at the cross, Jesus entrusts his mother Mary into the care of John and establishes a mother-son relationship between Mary and the beloved disciple. We see there that Mary becomes the mother figure of the beloved disciple. And who is the beloved disciple? Well, it's the individual John, and they're going to be in a mother-son relationship indeed, but yet the beloved disciple also represents a larger group of people, all faithful disciples. So Mary, by becoming the mother of the beloved disciple, becomes, on the theological level of John's gospel, the mother of all the faithful Christians represented by the beloved disciple. Mary becomes the mother of all faithful disciples that are symbolized, represented by this model disciple figure, the beloved disciple John. So certainly we get a little bit of biblical foundation here for understanding why we see Mary as our spiritual mother. But I think we could see this theme even more clearly if we could unpack one more biblical theme in John's gospel, and that's the theme of the hour. Now, do you remember way back at the wedding feast of Cana, we encountered Jesus talking about his hour? There at Cana, Jesus said to Mary, "My hour has not yet come." And for many chapters afterwards, this theme of the hour will recur over and over again. And Jesus is constantly going to be saying, "My hour has not yet come." Let me give you a few examples. In chapter 4, verses 21 through 23, Jesus says, "The hour is coming when true worshipers will worship me in spirit and truth." In 5:25, Jesus says, "The hour is coming when the dead will hear the voice of the Son of God." So we're hearing about this hour. Jesus said, "The hour is not yet come." In 4:21 and 23, he says, "The hour is coming." In 5:25, he's saying, "The hour is coming." And then when we turn to chapter 7, verse 30, some of the leaders of the Jews in Jerusalem try to arrest Jesus. But the text tells us that Jesus escaped through their midst because, quote, "His hour had not yet come." So he escaped from their plans to kill him because his hour had not yet come. That's 7:30. Then in chapter 8, verse 20, they try to arrest Jesus once again. And once again, Jesus escapes because, quote, "His hour had not yet come." So over and over again, we keep hearing about this hour in John's gospel. By the time we get to chapter 12, we finally have a chance to hear about the hour arriving. And as readers, we're relieved because we're longing for that hour to come about, and we're longing to figure out what this hour is all about. So let's turn to chapter 12, verse 20, and find out for ourselves, what is this hour and how is it coming to fulfillment? In John chapter 20, verse 20,

0: Says, now among those who went up to worship at the feast were some Greeks. And so these came to Philip, who was from Bethsaida in Galilee, and said to him, Sir, we wish to see Jesus. Philip went and told Andrew. Andrew went with Philip, and they told Jesus. And Jesus answered them in verse 23, saying, the hour has come for the Son of Man to be glorified. Now, as Jesus is about to enter Jerusalem in his last week, Holy Week here, as he's about to go into Jerusalem and die, these Greeks, these Gentiles, come to him and want to meet him, foreshadowing how through Jesus' death and resurrection, he's going to bring about redemption, salvation, not just for the Jews, but for all humanity, even these pagan Greeks. Well, Jesus at this moment says, now the hour has come. The hour has finally come. And notice in the text, what is this hour all about, according to verse 22 or verse 23?
1: It's a time when he will be glorified.
0: All right, it's the hour of his glory. So note that. This is the hour of his glory. But what's the glory of Jesus in the Gospel of John? This is going to be the moment of his glory. But take a look at how he describes his glory in the subsequent verses, verses 24 through 25. Tala, if you could please read those for us.
2: Truly, truly, I say to you, unless a grain of wheat falls into the earth and dies, it remains alone. But if it dies, it bears much fruit. He who loves his life loses it, and he who hates his life in this world will keep it for eternal life.
0: So he's talking about how his hour has finally come, and it's the hour of his glory, in which he'll be glorified. Then he talks about this grain of wheat falling in the earth and dying. And he talks about needing to lose your life in order to keep it. Well, what does that tell us about this hour, this glory? What is the glory of Christ ultimately pointing to?
2: It seems that his hour points directly to the cross, where he himself will die, like the grain of wheat. He himself will seem to fall, but in fact, the glory comes with the resurrection, following the cross.
0: All right, very good. That's where he'll lose his life, like the grain of wheat, go down into the ground, into the tomb, but then on Easter Sunday, he'll be raised up and bear much fruit, the fruit of salvation for all humanity. So the glory of Christ is not worldly glory. This isn't the moment where he's going to come in with worldly splendor and all these dignitaries and heads of state are going to bow down before him. Quite the opposite. From a human perspective, Jesus' death on the cross is the moment in which he's defeated, it seems. From an earthly perspective, he's defeated by his enemies. He's defeated by the Romans. But yet, John's gospel is, again, trying to get us to look at this not just from a human perspective, but a heavenly perspective, a spiritual perspective, where we see that Jesus' crucifixion at the hands of the Romans, plotted through by the Jewish leaders, is actually Jesus' moment of triumph, because he's coming to bring about the spiritual redemption of all humanity. And he writes, John tells us a little bit more about this hour and what's going to happen in this hour. And Amanda, could you read for us verse 31 and 32 and 33 in chapter 12 here? Here he'll tell us a little bit more about what's going to happen at the hour. So pay attention to what Jesus says will happen in his hour of glory.
3: Now is the judgment of this world. Now shall the ruler of this world be cast out. And I, when I am lifted up from the earth, will draw all men to myself. He said this to show by what death he was going to die.
0: So notice in verse 32, he speaks of how he's going to be lifted up from the earth, and he's going to draw all men to himself. That refers to his death. He's going to be on the cross, lifted up on the cross, and then through his death, all men are going to be drawn to himself. They're going to be saved. But what's going to happen when he's lifted up, when he goes to the cross, as he goes to his death? Verse 31 tells us what's going to happen. He says the ruler of this world would be cast out. Who's the ruler of this world?
1: The devil.
0: The Satan. Devil, Satan, the ancient serpent. So notice, in the hour of Jesus, the hour of his glory, that's the hour, the moment in which the devil will be defeated, when Genesis 3:15 will be fulfilled, when the serpent will finally be crushed. And so think about this, the hour on the cross, when we turn to John 19, this scene with Jesus and Mary and the beloved disciple, this is the moment of Jesus' hour, the hour of his glory, but that's the hour when the devil's defeated, when the ruler of this world is cast out. That's the hour in which Genesis 3:15 is fulfilled. And in that context of Genesis 3:15 being fulfilled in the hour of Jesus' glory on Calvary, Jesus turns to his mother and calls her woman. What woman do you think he has in mind? Eve. Eve. The woman of Genesis.

Genesis, the woman that God spoke of in Genesis 3:15, about how a woman would have a son that would crush the head of the serpent. And there in the hour when the rule of the world is cast out, here Mary is present with her son. She's the woman, and her son, through his death on the cross, is crushing the serpent. Well, this is important because Eve, in Genesis chapter 3, verse 20, her name, Eve, is described as being the mother of all the living. That's what Eve means, the mother of all the living. So Mary is the new Eve. She's the woman of Genesis. And as the woman of Genesis 3:15, as the mother of all the living, she would be the mother of all the living as Christians. She's the spiritual mother of all those who are alive in Jesus Christ. So she's the mother of the beloved disciple who represents all the Christians. But we also see now she's the new Eve. And as the new Eve, she's the mother of all the living, all those alive in Christ. That's why we as Catholics honor our mother, our spiritual mother, Mary. And that's why she's in heaven praying for us with the heart of a mother praying for her children. We'll come back next time and look at Mary as she appears in the last writing of John, the book of Revelation, chapter 12. Thank you very much, and we'll see you next time.

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1: While the Philippines is about 97% Catholic total, there is a part of the Philippines called Mindanao, which is actually 97% Muslim. And Catholicism is always under attack there in the small areas where Christianity truly is a minority. But what you find in areas where Catholicism has a stronghold, you find how they have created beautiful sanctuaries and an experience peace. And even though we might encounter challenges along the way, we know that controversies can experience conversion if we but talk with each other and perhaps even share a meal. It's allowed people in Mindanao to keep savoring their faith.
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O God, come to my aid. O Lord, make haste to help me. Glory be to the Father, and to the Son, and to the Holy Spirit, as it

was in the beginning, is now, and ever shall be, world without end. Amen. The first salutation. Through the intercession of Saint Michael and the celestial choir of seraphim, may it please God to make us worthy to receive into our hearts the fire of His perfect charity. Amen. Our Father who art in heaven, hallowed be thy name. Thy kingdom come, thy will be done on earth as it is in heaven. Give us this day our daily bread, and forgive us our trespasses, as we forgive those who trespass against us. And lead us not into temptation, but deliver us from evil. Amen. Hail Mary, full of grace, the Lord is with thee. Blessed art thou amongst women, and blessed is the fruit of thy womb, Jesus. Holy Mary, Mother of God, pray for us sinners now and at the hour of our death. Amen. Hail Mary, full of grace, the Lord is with thee. Blessed art thou among women, and blessed is the fruit of thy womb, Jesus. Holy Mary, Mother of God, pray for us sinners now and at the hour of our death. Amen. Hail Mary, full of grace, the Lord is with thee. Blessed art thou among women, and blessed is the fruit of thy womb, Jesus. Holy Mary, Mother of God, pray for us sinners now and at the hour of our death. Amen. The second salutation. Through the intercession of Saint Michael and the celestial choir of cherubim, may God grant us the grace to abandon the ways of sin and follow the path of Christian perfection. Amen. Our Father, who art in heaven, hallowed be thy name. Thy kingdom come, thy will be done, on earth as it is in heaven. Give us this day our daily bread, and forgive us our trespasses, as we forgive those who trespass against us. And lead us not into temptation, but deliver us from evil. Amen. Hail Mary, full of grace, the Lord is with thee. Blessed art thou amongst women, and blessed is the fruit of thy womb, Jesus. Holy Mary, Mother of God, pray for us sinners, now and at the hour of our death. Amen. Hail Mary, full of grace, the Lord is with thee. Blessed art thou among women, and blessed is the fruit of thy womb, Jesus. Holy Mary, Mother of God, pray for us sinners now and at the hour of our death. Amen. Hail Mary, full of grace, the Lord is with thee. Blessed art thou amongst women, and blessed is the fruit of thy womb, Jesus. Holy Mary, Mother of God, pray for us sinners now and at the hour of our death. Amen. The third salutation. Through the intercession of Saint Michael and the celestial choir of thrones, may it please God to infuse into our hearts a true and earnest spirit of humility. Amen. Our Father, who art in heaven, hallowed be thy name. Thy kingdom come, thy will be done, on earth as it is in heaven.
Give us this day our daily bread, and forgive us our trespasses, as we forgive those who trespass against us. And lead us not into temptation, but deliver us from evil. Amen. Hail Mary, full of grace, the Lord is with thee. Blessed art thou amongst women, and blessed is the fruit of thy womb, Jesus. Holy Mary, Mother of God, pray for us sinners, now and at the hour of our death. Amen. Hail Mary, full of grace, the Lord is with thee. Blessed art thou among women, and blessed is the fruit of thy womb, Jesus. Holy Mary, Mother of God, pray for us sinners now and at the hour of our death. Amen. Hail Mary, full of grace, the Lord is with thee. Blessed art thou amongst women, and blessed is the fruit of thy womb, Jesus. Holy Mary, Mother of God, pray for us sinners now and at the hour of our death. Amen. The fourth salutation. Through the intercession of Saint Michael and the celestial choir of dominations, may it please God to grant us the grace to have dominion over our senses and to correct our depraved passion. Amen. Our Father, who art in heaven, hallowed be thy name. Thy kingdom come, thy will be done on earth as it is in heaven. Give us this day our daily bread, and forgive us our trespasses, as we forgive those who trespass against us. And lead us not into temptation, but deliver us from evil. Amen. Hail Mary, full of grace, the Lord is with thee. Blessed art thou amongst women, and blessed is the fruit of thy womb, Jesus. Holy Mary, Mother of God, pray for us sinners now and at the hour of our death. Amen. Hail Mary, full of grace, the Lord is with thee. Blessed art thou among women, and blessed is the fruit of thy womb, Jesus. Holy Mary, Mother of God, pray for us sinners now and at the hour of our death. Amen. Hail Mary, full of grace, the Lord is with thee. Blessed art thou among women, and blessed is the fruit of thy womb, Jesus. Holy Mary, Mother of God, pray for us sinners now and at the hour of our death. Amen. The fifth salutation. Through the intercession of Saint Michael and the celestial choir of virtues, may our Lord keep us from falling into temptation and deliver us from evil. Amen. Our Father, who art in heaven, hallowed be thy name. Thy kingdom come. Thy will be done on earth as it is in heaven. Give us this day our daily bread, and forgive us our trespasses, as we forgive those who trespass against us. And lead us not into temptation, but deliver us from evil. Amen. Hail Mary, full of grace, the Lord is with thee. Blessed art thou amongst women, and blessed is the fruit of thy womb, Jesus. Holy Mary, Mother of God, pray for us sinners now and at the hour of our death. Amen.

Hail Mary, full of grace, the Lord is with thee. Blessed art thou among women, and blessed is the fruit of thy womb, Jesus. Holy Mary, Mother of God, pray for us sinners, now and at the hour of our death. Amen. Hail Mary, full of grace, the Lord is with thee. Blessed art thou among women, and blessed is the fruit of thy womb, Jesus. Holy Mary, Mother of God, pray for us sinners now and at the hour of our death. Amen. The sixth salutation. Through the intercession of Saint Michael and the celestial choir of powers, may God vouchsafe to keep our souls from the wiles and the temptations of the devil. Amen. Our Father who art in heaven, hallowed be thy name. Thy kingdom come, thy will be done on earth as it is in heaven. Give us this day our daily bread, and forgive us our trespasses, as we forgive those who trespass against us. And lead us not into temptation, but deliver us from evil. Amen. Hail Mary, full of grace, the Lord is with thee. Blessed art thou amongst women, and blessed is the fruit of thy womb, Jesus. Holy Mary, Mother of God, pray for us sinners, now and at the hour of our death. Amen. Hail Mary, full of grace, the Lord is with thee. Blessed art thou amongst women, and blessed is the fruit of thy womb, Jesus. Holy Mary, Mother of God, pray for us sinners, now and the hour of our death. Amen. Hail Mary, full of grace, the Lord is with thee. Blessed art thou amongst women, and blessed is the fruit of thy womb, Jesus. Holy Mary, Mother of God, pray for us sinners, now and at the hour of our death. Amen. The seventh salutation. Through the intercession of Saint Michael and the celestial choir of principalities, may it please God to fill our hearts with the spirit of true and hearty obedience. Amen. Our Father, who art in heaven, hallowed be thy name. Thy kingdom come, thy will be done on earth as it is in heaven. Give us this day our daily bread, and forgive us our trespasses as we forgive those who trespass against us. And lead us not into temptation, but deliver us from evil. Amen. Hail Mary, full of grace, the Lord is with thee. Blessed art thou amongst women, and blessed is the fruit of thy womb, Jesus. Holy Mary, Mother of God, pray for us sinners, now and at the hour of our death. Amen. Hail Mary, full of grace, the Lord is with thee. Blessed art thou amongst women, and blessed is the fruit of thy womb, Jesus. Holy Mary, Mother of God, pray for us sinners, now and at the hour of our death. Amen. Hail Mary, full of grace, the Lord is with thee. Blessed art thou amongst women, and blessed is the fruit of thy womb, Jesus. Holy Mary, Mother of God, pray for us sinners, now and at the hour of our death. Amen. The eighth salutation. Through the intercession of Saint Michael

and the celestial choir of archangels. May it please God to grant us the grace of perseverance in the faith and in all good works, that we may thereby be enabled to attain unto the glory of paradise. Amen. Our Father who art in heaven, hallowed be thy name. Thy kingdom come, thy will be done on earth as it is in heaven. Give us this day our daily bread, and forgive us our trespasses as we forgive those who trespass against us. And lead us not into temptation, but deliver us from evil. Amen. Hail Mary, full of grace, the Lord is with thee. Blessed art thou among women, and blessed is the fruit of thy womb, Jesus. Holy Mary, Mother of God, pray for us sinners now and at the hour of our death. Amen. Hail Mary, full of grace, the Lord is with thee. Blessed art thou amongst women, and blessed is the fruit of thy womb, Jesus. Holy Mary, Mother of God, pray for us sinners now and at the hour of our death. Amen. Hail Mary, full of grace, the Lord is with thee. Blessed art thou amongst women, and blessed is the fruit of thy womb, Jesus. Holy Mary, Mother of God, pray for us sinners now and at the hour of our death. Amen. The ninth salutation. Through the intercession of Saint Michael and the celestial choir of angels, may God vouchsafe to grant that they may protect us during life, and after death may lead us into the everlasting glory of heaven. Amen. Our Father, who art in heaven, hallowed be thy name. Thy kingdom come, thy will be done on earth as it is in heaven. Give us this day our daily bread, and forgive us our trespasses as we forgive those who trespass against us. And lead us not into temptation, but deliver us from evil. Amen. Hail Mary, full of grace, the Lord is with thee. Blessed art thou among women, and blessed is the fruit of thy womb, Jesus. Holy Mary, Mother of God, pray for us sinners, now and at the hour of our death. Amen. Hail Mary, full of grace, the Lord is with thee. Blessed art thou amongst women, and blessed is the fruit of thy womb, Jesus. Holy Mary, Mother of God, pray for us sinners, now and at the hour of our death. Amen. Hail Mary, full of grace, the Lord is with thee. Blessed art thou amongst women, and blessed is the fruit of thy womb, Jesus. Holy Mary, Mother of God, pray for us sinners now and at the hour of our death. Amen. In honor of Saint Michael. Our Father, who art in heaven, hallowed be thy name. Thy kingdom come, thy will be done on earth as it is in heaven. Give us this day our daily bread, and forgive us our trespasses, as we forgive those who trespass against us. And lead us not into temptation, but deliver us.

us from evil. Amen. In honor of Saint Gabriel. Our Father who art in heaven, hallowed be thy name. Thy kingdom come, thy will be done on earth as it is in heaven. Give us this day our daily bread, and forgive us our trespasses as we forgive those who trespass against us. And lead us not into temptation, but deliver us from evil. Amen. In honor of Saint Raphael. Our Father who art in heaven, hallowed be thy name. Thy kingdom come, thy will be done on earth as it is in heaven. Give us this day our daily bread, and forgive us our trespasses, as we forgive those who trespass against us. And lead us not into temptation, but deliver us from evil. Amen. In honor of our own guardian angel. Our Father, who art in heaven, hallowed be thy name. Thy kingdom come, thy will be done, on earth as it is in heaven. Give us this day our daily bread, and forgive us our trespasses, as we forgive those who trespass against us. And lead us not into temptation, but deliver us from evil. Amen. Saint Michael, glorious prince, chief and champion of the heavenly hosts, guardian of the souls of men, conqueror of the rebellious angels, steward of the palace of God under our divine King Jesus Christ, our worthy leader, endowed with superhuman excellence and virtue, vouchsafed to free us from all evil, who with full confidence have recourse to thee, and by thy incomparable protection enable us to make progress every day in the faithful service of our God. Amen. Let us pray. Pray for us, most blessed Michael, Prince of the Church of Jesus Christ, that we may be made worthy of his promises. Almighty and eternal God, who in thine own marvelous goodness and pity didst forelay the common salvation of men, choose thy glorious Archangel Michael to be the Prince of thy Church. Make us worthy, we pray thee, to be delivered by his beneficent protection from all our enemies, that at the hour of our death none of them may approach to harm us. Rather, do thou vouchsafe unto us that by the same Archangel Michael we may be introduced into the presence of thy most high and divine majesty. Through the merits of the same Jesus Christ our Lord. Amen.

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11: The legacy of the martyrs, the faithful followers of Christ, extends beyond their heroic deaths. 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

0: name of the Father, and of the Son, and of the Holy Spirit.
1: Amen.
0: I believe
1: in God, the Father Almighty, Maker of heaven and earth, and in Jesus Christ, His only Son, our Lord, who was conceived by the Holy Spirit, born of the Virgin Mary, suffered under Pontius Pilate, was crucified, died, and was buried. On the second day of the day, he rose again from the dead.
2: He ascended into heaven and is seated at the right hand of the Father.
3: Our Father, who art in heaven, hallowed be thy name. Thy kingdom come, thy will be done on earth as it is in heaven.
4: Give us this day our daily bread, and forgive us our trespasses, as we forgive those who trespass against us. And lead us not into temptation, but deliver us from evil.
3: Amen. Hail Mary, full of grace, the Lord is with thee. Blessed art thou amongst women, and blessed is the fruit of thy womb, Jesus.
4: Holy Mary, Mother of God,
3: Hail Mary, full of grace, the Lord is with thee. Blessed art thou amongst women, and blessed is the fruit of thy womb, Jesus.
4: Holy Mary, Mother of God, pray for us sinners now and at the hour of our death. Amen.
3: Hail Mary, full of grace, the Lord is with thee. Blessed art thou amongst women, and blessed is the fruit of thy womb, Jesus.
4: Holy Mary, Mother of God, pray for us sinners now and at the hour of our death. Amen.
3: Glory be to the Father, and to the Son, and to the Holy Spirit. O my Jesus,
5: forgive us our sins, save us from the fires of hell. Lead all souls to heaven, especially those who most need thy mercy.
6: After Jesus was baptized, he came directly out of the water. Suddenly, the sky opened, and he saw the Spirit of God descend like a dove and hover over him. With that, a voice from the heavens said, "This is my beloved Son. My favor rests on him." The first of the luminous mysteries is the baptism of Jesus in the Jordan River. Our Father, who art in heaven, hallowed be thy name. Thy kingdom come, thy will be done on earth as it is in heaven.
4: Give us this day our daily bread, and forgive us our trespasses, as we forgive those who trespass against us. And lead us not into temptation, but deliver us.
3: Hail Mary, full of grace, the Lord is with thee. Blessed art thou amongst women, and blessed is the fruit of thy womb, Jesus.
4: Holy Mary, Mother of God, pray for us sinners now and at the hour of our death. Amen.
3: Hail Mary, full of grace, the Lord is with thee. Blessed art thou amongst women, and blessed is the fruit of thy womb, Jesus.
4: Holy Mary, Mother of God, pray for us sinners now and at the hour of our death. Amen.
3: Hail Mary, full of grace, the Lord is with thee. Blessed art thou amongst women, and blessed is the fruit of thy womb, Jesus.
4: Holy Mary, Mother of God, pray for us sinners now and at the hour of our death. Amen.
3: Hail Mary, full of grace, the Lord is with thee. Blessed art thou amongst women, and blessed is the fruit of thy womb, Jesus.
4: Holy Mary, Mother of God, pray for us sinners now and at the hour of our death. Amen.
3: Hail Mary, full of grace, the Lord is with thee. Blessed art thou amongst women, and blessed is the fruit of thy womb, Jesus.
4: Holy Mary, Mother of God, pray for us sinners now and at the hour of our death. Amen.
3: Hail Mary, full of grace, the Lord is with thee. Blessed art thou amongst women, and blessed is the fruit of thy womb, Jesus.
4: Holy Mary, Mother of God, pray for us sinners now and at the hour of our death. Amen.
3: Hail Mary, full of grace, the Lord is with thee. Blessed art thou amongst women, and blessed is the fruit of thy womb, Jesus.
4: Holy Mary, Mother of God, pray for us sinners now and at the hour of our death. Amen.
3: Hail Mary, full of grace, the Lord is with thee. Blessed art thou amongst women, and blessed is the fruit of thy womb, Jesus.
4: Holy Mary, Mother of God, pray for us sinners now and at the hour of our death. Amen.
3: Hail Mary, full of grace, the Lord is with thee. Blessed art thou amongst women, and blessed is the fruit of thy womb, Jesus.
4: Holy Mary, Mother of God, pray for us sinners now and at the hour of our death. Amen.
3: Hail Mary, full of grace, the Lord is with thee. Blessed art thou amongst women, and blessed is the fruit of thy womb, Jesus.
4: Holy Mary.

0: Glory be to the Father, and to the Son, and to the Holy Spirit.
1: As it was in the beginning, is now, and ever shall be, world without end. Amen.
0: O my Jesus, forgive us our sins, save us from the fires of hell, lead all souls to heaven, especially those most in need of thy mercy.
2: The second mystery of light is Jesus changing water into wine at the wedding feast of Cana. Jesus said to the servants, "Fill the stone jars with water," and they filled them to the top. And he said to them, "Draw some out and bring it to the chief steward." The chief steward tasted it and said to the groom, "Everyone serves the best wine first, but you have saved the best wine till last."
0: Our Father who art in heaven, hallowed be thy name. Thy kingdom come, thy will be done on earth as it is in heaven. Hail Mary, full of grace, the Lord is with thee. Blessed art thou amongst women, and blessed is the fruit of thy womb, Jesus.
1: Holy Mary, Mother of God, pray for us sinners now and at our death. Amen.
0: Hail Mary, full of grace, the Lord is with thee. Blessed art thou amongst women, and blessed is the fruit of thy womb, Jesus.
1: Holy Mary, Mother of God, pray for us sinners now and at our death. Amen.
0: Hail Mary, full of grace, the Lord is with thee. Blessed art thou amongst women, and blessed is the fruit of thy womb, Jesus.
1: Holy Mary, Mother of God, pray for us sinners now and at our death. Amen.
0: Hail Mary, full of grace, the Lord is with thee. Blessed art thou amongst women, and blessed is the fruit of thy womb, Jesus.
1: Holy Mary, Mother of God, pray for us sinners now and at our death. Amen.
0: Hail Mary, full of grace, the Lord is with thee. Blessed art thou amongst women, and blessed is the fruit of thy womb, Jesus.
1: Holy Mary,
0: Hail Mary, full of grace, the Lord is with thee. Blessed art thou amongst women, and blessed is the fruit of thy womb, Jesus.
1: Holy Mary, Mother of God, pray for us sinners now and at our death. Amen.
0: Hail Mary, full of grace, the Lord is with thee. Blessed art thou amongst women, and blessed is the fruit of thy womb, Jesus.
1: Holy Mary, Mother of God, pray for us sinners now and at our death. Amen.
0: Hail Mary, full of grace, the Lord is with thee. Blessed art thou amongst women, and blessed is the fruit of thy womb, Jesus.
1: Holy Mary, Mother of God, pray for us sinners now and at our death. Amen.
0: Hail Mary, full of grace, the Lord is with thee. Blessed art thou amongst women, and blessed is the fruit of thy womb, Jesus.
1: Holy Mary, Mother of God, pray for us sinners now and at our death. Amen.
0: Hail Mary, full of grace, the Lord is with thee. Blessed art thou amongst women, and blessed is the fruit of thy womb, Jesus.
1: Holy Mary, Mother of God, pray for us sinners now and at our death. Amen.
0: Glory be to the Father, and to the Son, and to the Holy Spirit.
1: As it was in the beginning, is now, and ever shall be, world without end. Amen.
0: O my Jesus, forgive us our sins, save us from the fires of hell. Lead all souls to heaven, especially those most in need of thy mercy. The third luminous mystery. Jesus preaches the kingdom of God. We read here in the Gospel of St. Matthew, chapter 4, verse 12. Having heard that John had been handed over, Jesus went up into Galilee. And, leaving behind Nazareth, he came to dwell in Capernaum, which is by the sea, in the hill country of Zebulun and Naphtali, so that it might be fulfilled the word which the prophet Isaiah had said, "Land of Zebulun, land of Naphtali, way of the sea, the country of the Jordan, Galilee of the Gentiles, the people who has sat in darkness has seen a great light. And for those who sat in the country of the shadow of death, a light has shone upon them." And from then, Jesus began to preach and say, "Repent, for the kingdom of heaven is near." Our Father who art in heaven, hallowed be thy name. Thy kingdom come, thy will be done on earth as it is in heaven.
1: Give us this day our daily bread, and forgive us our trespasses, as we forgive those who trespass against us. And lead us not into temptation, but deliver us from evil. Amen.
0: Hail Mary, full of grace, the Lord is with thee.

0: Blessed art thou amongst women, and blessed is the fruit of thy womb, Jesus.
1: Holy Mary, Mother of God, pray for us sinners now and at the hour of our death. Amen.
0: Hail Mary, full of grace, the Lord is with thee. Blessed art thou amongst women, and blessed is the fruit of thy womb, Jesus.
1: Holy Mary, Mother of God, pray for us sinners now and at the hour of our death. Amen.
0: Hail Mary, full of grace, the Lord is with thee. Blessed art thou amongst women, and blessed is the fruit of thy womb, Jesus.
1: Holy Mary, Mother of God, pray for us sinners now and at the hour of our death. Amen.
0: Hail Mary, full of grace, the Lord is with thee. Blessed art thou amongst women, and blessed is the fruit of thy womb, Jesus.
1: Holy Mary, Mother of God, pray for us sinners now and at the hour of our death. Amen.
0: Hail Mary, full of grace, the Lord is with thee. Blessed art thou amongst women, and blessed is the fruit of thy womb, Jesus.
1: Holy Mary, Mother of God, pray for us sinners.
0: Hail Mary, full of grace, the Lord is with thee. Blessed art thou amongst women, and blessed is the fruit of thy womb, Jesus.
1: Holy Mary, Mother of God, pray for us sinners now and at the hour of our death. Amen.
0: Hail Mary, full of grace, the Lord is with thee. Blessed art thou amongst women, and blessed is the fruit of thy womb, Jesus.
1: Holy Mary, Mother of God, pray for us sinners now and at the hour of our death. Amen.
0: Hail Mary, full of grace, the Lord is with thee. Blessed art thou amongst women, and blessed is the fruit of thy womb, Jesus.
1: Holy Mary, Mother of God, pray for us sinners now and at the hour of our death. Amen.
0: Hail Mary, full of grace, the Lord is with thee. Blessed art thou amongst women, and blessed is the fruit of thy womb, Jesus.
1: Holy Mary, Mother of God, pray for us sinners now and at the hour of our death. Amen.
0: Hail Mary, full of grace, the Lord is with thee. Blessed art thou amongst women, and blessed is the fruit of thy womb, Jesus.
1: Holy Mary, Mother of God, pray for us sinners now and at the hour of our death. Amen.
0: Glory be to the Father, and to the Son, and to the Holy Spirit.
1: As it was in the beginning, is now, and ever shall be, world without end. Amen.
0: O my Jesus, forgive us our sins, save us from the fires of hell, lead all souls to heaven, especially those most in need. The fourth mystery of light is the transfiguration of Jesus on the mountain. We read in the Gospel of St. Matthew that Jesus was transfigured before them, and his face shone like the sun, and his garments became white as light. And behold, there appeared to them Moses and Elijah talking with Jesus. Our Father, who art in heaven, hallowed be thy name. Thy kingdom come, thy will be done, on earth as it is in heaven.
1: Give us this day our daily bread, and forgive us our trespasses, as we forgive those who trespass against us. And lead us not into temptation, but deliver us from evil. Amen.
0: Hail Mary, full of grace, the Lord is with thee. Blessed art thou amongst women, and blessed is the fruit of thy womb, Jesus.
1: Holy Mary, Mother of God, pray for us sinners now and at the hour of our death. Amen.
0: Hail Mary, full of grace, the Lord is with thee. Blessed art thou amongst women, and blessed is the fruit of thy womb, Jesus.
1: Holy Mary, Mother of God, pray for us sinners now and at the hour of our death. Amen.
0: Hail Mary, full of grace, the Lord is with thee. Blessed art thou amongst women, and blessed is the fruit of thy womb, Jesus.
1: Holy Mary, Mother of God, pray for us sinners now and at the hour of our death. Amen.
0: Hail Mary, full of grace, the Lord is with thee. Blessed art thou amongst women, and blessed is the fruit of thy womb, Jesus.
1: Holy Mary, Mother of God, pray for us sinners now and at the hour of our death. Amen.
0: Hail Mary, full of grace, the Lord is with thee. Blessed art thou amongst women, and blessed is the fruit of thy womb, Jesus.
1: Holy Mary, Mother of God, pray for us sinners now and at the hour of our death. Amen.
0: Hail Mary, full of grace, the Lord is with thee. Blessed art thou amongst women, and blessed is the fruit of thy womb, Jesus.
1: Holy Mary, Mother of God, pray for us sinners now and at the hour of our death. Amen.
0: Hail Mary, full of grace, the Lord is with thee. Blessed art thou amongst women, and blessed is the fruit of thy womb, Jesus.
1: Holy Mary, Mother of God, pray for us sinners now and at the hour of our death. Amen.
0: Hail Mary, full of grace, the Lord is with thee. Blessed art thou amongst women, and blessed is the fruit of thy womb, Jesus.
1: Holy Mary, Mother of God, pray for us sinners now and at the hour of our death. Amen.
0: Hail Mary, full of grace, the Lord is with thee. Blessed art thou amongst women, and blessed is the fruit of thy womb, Jesus.
1: Holy Mary, Mother of God, pray for us sinners now and at the

0: Hail Mary, full of grace, the Lord is with thee. Blessed art thou amongst women, and blessed is the fruit of thy womb, Jesus.
1: Holy Mary, Mother of God, pray for us sinners now and at the hour of our death. Amen.
0: Glory be to the Father, and to the Son, and to the Holy Spirit.

0: Gospel of St. Matthew, chapter 26, verse 26. Now as they were eating, Jesus took bread and blessed and broke it, and gave it to the disciples and said, "Take, eat, this is my body." And he took a cup, and when he had given thanks, he gave it to them, saying, "Drink of it, all of you, for this is my blood of the covenant, which is poured out for many for the forgiveness of sins." Our Father, who art in heaven, hallowed be thy name. Thy kingdom come, thy will be done on earth as it is in heaven.
1: Give us this day our daily bread, and forgive us our trespasses, as we forgive those who trespass against us. And lead us not into temptation, but deliver us from evil. Amen.
0: Hail Mary, full of grace, the Lord is with thee. Blessed art thou amongst women, and blessed is the fruit of thy womb, Jesus.
1: Holy Mary, Mother of God, pray for us sinners, now and at the hour of our death. Amen.
0: Hail Mary, full of grace, the Lord is with thee. Blessed art thou amongst women, and blessed is the fruit of thy womb, Jesus.
1: Holy Mary, Mother of God, pray for us sinners, now and at the hour of our death. Amen.
0: Hail Mary, full of grace, the Lord is with thee. Blessed art thou amongst women, and blessed is the fruit of thy womb, Jesus.
1: Holy Mary, Mother of God, pray for us sinners, now and at the hour of our death. Amen.
0: Hail Mary, full of grace, the Lord is with thee. Blessed art thou amongst women, and blessed is the fruit of thy womb, Jesus.
1: Holy Mary, Mother of God, pray for us sinners, now and at the hour of our death. Amen.
0: Hail Mary, full of grace, the Lord is with thee. Blessed art thou amongst women, and blessed is the fruit of thy womb, Jesus.
1: Holy Mary, Mother of God, pray for us sinners, now and at the hour of our death. Amen.
0: Hail Mary, full of grace, the Lord is with thee. Blessed art thou amongst women, and blessed is the fruit of thy womb, Jesus.
1: Holy Mary, Mother of God, pray for us sinners, now and at the hour of our death. Amen.
0: Hail Mary, full of grace, the Lord is with thee. Blessed art thou amongst women, and blessed is the fruit of thy womb, Jesus.
1: Holy Mary, Mother of God, pray for us sinners, now and at the hour of our death. Amen.
0: Hail Mary, full of grace, the Lord is with thee. Blessed art thou amongst women, and blessed is the fruit of thy womb, Jesus.
1: Holy Mary, Mother of God, pray for us sinners, now and at the hour of our death. Amen.
0: Hail Mary, full of grace, the Lord is with thee. Blessed art thou amongst women, and blessed is the fruit of thy womb, Jesus.
1: Holy Mary, Mother of God, pray for us sinners, now and at the hour of our death. Amen.
0: Hail Mary, full of grace, the Lord is with thee. Blessed art thou amongst women, and blessed is the fruit of thy womb, Jesus.
1: Holy Mary, Mother of God, pray for us sinners, now and at the hour of our death. Amen.
0: Glory be to the Father, and to the Son, and to the Holy Spirit.
1: As it was in the beginning, is now, and ever shall be, world without end. Amen.
0: O my Jesus, forgive us our sins, save us from the fires of hell. Lead all souls to heaven, especially those who most need thy mercy. Hail, Holy Queen,
1: Mother of mercy, our life, our sweetness, and our hope. To thee do we cry, poor banished children of Eve. To thee do we send up our sighs, mourning and weeping in this valley of tears. Turn then, most gracious Advocate, thine eyes of mercy towards us, and after this our exile, show unto us the blessed fruit of thy womb, Jesus. O clement, O loving, O sweet Virgin Mary,
0: in the name of the Father, and of the Son, and of the Holy Spirit.
1: Amen.

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0: In the name of the Father, and of the Son, and of the Holy Spirit.
1: Amen.
0: The Litany of the Most Blessed Sacrament. Lord, have mercy on us.
2: Lord, have mercy on us.
0: Christ, have mercy on us.
2: Christ, have mercy on us.
0: Lord, have mercy on us.
2: Lord, have mercy on us.
0: Christ, hear us.
2: Christ, hear us.
0: Christ, graciously hear us.
2: Christ, graciously hear us.
0: God, the Father of heaven,
2: have mercy on us.
0: God, the Son, Redeemer of the world,
2: have mercy on us.
0: God, the Holy Spirit,
2: have mercy on us.
0: Holy Trinity, one God,
2: have mercy on us.

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Jesus abiding.

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0: Blessed be Jesus in the most holy sacrament of the altar. Blessed be Jesus in the most holy sacrament of the altar. Blessed be Jesus in the most holy sacrament of the altar.
1: For those who do not believe in your Eucharistic presence,
0: have mercy on us.
1: For those who are indifferent to this sacrament of your love,
0: have mercy on us.
1: For those who have offended you in the holy sacrament of the altar,
0: have mercy on us.
1: That we may show fitting reverence when entering your holy temple,
0: we beseech you, hear us.
1: That we may make suitable preparation before approaching the altar,
0: we beseech you, hear us.
1: That we may receive you frequently in holy communion with real devotion and true humility,
0: we beseech you, hear us.
1: That we may never neglect to thank you for so wonderful a blessing,
0: we beseech you, hear us.
1: That we may cherish time spent in silent prayer before you,
0: we beseech you, hear us.
1: That we may grow in knowledge of the sacrament of sacraments,
0: we beseech you, hear us.
1: That all priests may have a profound love of the Holy Eucharist,
0: we beseech you, hear us.
1: That they may celebrate the holy sacrifice of the Mass in accordance with its sublime dignity,
0: we beseech you, hear us.
1: That we may be comforted and sanctified with holy viaticum at the hour of our death,
0: we beseech you, hear us.
1: That we may see you one day face to face in heaven,
0: we beseech you, hear us.
1: Lamb of God, who takes away the sins of the world,
0: spare us, Lord.
1: Lamb of God, who takes away the sins of the world,
0: graciously hear us, O Lord.

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1: have mercy on us.
0: O sacrament most holy, O sacrament divine,
1: all praise and all thanksgiving be every moment thine.
0: Let us pray. Most merciful Father, you continue to draw us to yourself through the Eucharistic mystery. Grant us fervent faith in the sacrament of love, in which Christ the Lord himself is contained, offered, and received. We make this prayer through the same Christ our Lord.
1: Amen.
0: In the name of the Father, and of the Son, and of the Holy Spirit.
1: Amen.

This Sunday, we celebrate the gift our Lord gave us when He instituted the Eucharist. Join the Franciscan Missionaries of the Eternal Word as Christ in the most holy body and blood is honored and venerated. 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

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Lord, I am not worthy that thou shouldst enter under my roof, but only say the word, and my soul shall be healed. Amen.

0: prayer for vocations. God our Father, who wills that all men be saved and come to the knowledge of your truth, we beg you to send laborers into your harvest and grant them the grace to speak your word with all boldness, that your word may spread and be glorified, and all nations may know you, the only God, and him who you have sent, Jesus Christ, your Son, our Lord. Amen. Our Lady, Queen of the Americas, Mary, Mother of the Franciscan Missionaries of the Eternal World, pray for us.
1: Pray with us the Novena to the Sacred Heart of Jesus. Welcome to day two of the Novena to the Sacred Heart of Jesus. When contemplating the Sacred Heart as the source of justice and love, we connect Christ's love for us with our love for others. As Pope Francis said in Dilexit Nos, our best response to the love of Christ's heart is to love our brothers and sisters. There is no greater way for us to return love for love.
2: As we meditate on the love of Christ has for us, let us pray this prayer to the Sacred Heart of Jesus for love and mercy. Let us pray. In the name of the Father, and of the Son, and of the Holy Spirit. Amen. Lord Jesus, you gave your life for us. Your Sacred Heart is ablaze with love. Your hand extends towards me and towards all, offering love, mercy, and healing. Sacred Heart of Jesus, may your love transform me. Burn away my hesitation, that I may become your love and radiate your mercy. Amen. In the name of the Father, and of the Son, and of the Holy Spirit. Amen.
1: Thank you for joining us today in this novena, and we look forward to you joining us tomorrow for day three of our Novena to the Sacred Heart of Jesus. God bless you.
3: The year 150 AD, the Catholic Church confronts Gnosticism, a collection of religious sects that prized the spiritual world and condemned the utter evil of the material world. Its confusing and deceptive melding of Christian truths with Greek philosophy and other beliefs deceives a large number of Christians. In response, church leaders do not remain silent. Ignatius, Bishop of Antioch, warns his flock against Docetism, a Gnostic heresy that denies the humanity of Christ and teaches that his body is simply an illusion. Ignatius reminds believers that in the sacrament of the Holy Eucharist, the faithful consume the true body and blood of Jesus Christ. In his book, Against Heresies, Irenaeus of Lyon instructs all Christians that true doctrine comes from Jesus Christ through his apostles and their appointed successors and the church he founded.
4: Most Holy Trinity, Father, Son, and Holy Spirit, I adore you profoundly. I offer you the most precious body, blood, soul, and divinity of Jesus Christ, present in all the tabernacles of the world, in reparation for the outrages, sacrileges, and indifferences by which he is offended. By the infinite merits of his most sacred heart, and through the Immaculate Heart of Mary, I beg the conversion of poor sinners.

So my advice to anyone who is thinking about being a priest or questioning whether you have a possible vocation, my advice is, first of all, pray. Spend time before the Blessed Sacrament. Secondly, attend Mass frequently, even daily Mass if you can. And thirdly, I would say give God a chance. You will never be able to fully answer that question of vocational discernment until you actually enter seminary and find yourself in the midst of a formation environment. So don't be afraid of that. Seminary is a place of discernment. You don't go

0: to seminary having already made the commitment, you're simply making the commitment to be open to do what God wants you to do. And that can be a very effective place to realize and say yes to a call to priesthood.
1: For more information on the priesthood or religious

Listen, do you hear the call? The roots of the Order of Carmel are deep, stretching back 8 centuries and across thousands of miles to the Holy Land. It was there, on Mount Carmel, in the late 12th century, that former crusaders settled in search of the living God. These men, in imitation of the prophet Elijah, chose to dwell on the mount hallowed by his memory and deeds, and lead solitary lives in devotion to God. They developed a special relationship with the Mother of Jesus, looking upon Mary as mother, sister, and lady of the place. They dedicated their chapel to her patronage, and so they came to be known as the Brothers of Our Lady of Mount Carmel. Over time, the hermits began migrating back to their homelands in Europe, making wherever they settled their Carmel. In the 15th century, women became part of the Carmelite order, continuing the life of prayer in the spirit of the hermits. Carmel, which means garden, flowers on the prairie as the beautiful and secluded home to North Dakota's Carmelite nuns. The way of the original hermits, living in silence and solitude, is still maintained in the perpetual enclosure of its North Dakota modern counterpart, the Carmel of Mary Monastery. For most of their day and night, the sisters cultivate an atmosphere of silence throughout the monastery. For it is through prayer that the Carmelite nun seeks God. The Rule of Carmel bids the Carmelite to stay in her room or nearby, pondering on the word of the Lord day and night, keeping watch at her prayers. When duty calls her forth from the solitude of her room, she carries with her that awareness of God's presence. Do you hear that voice in the gentle breeze? The same quiet voice that called to Elijah on the mountain so long ago. The very summons Elijah's successors have faithfully heeded year after year. Do you feel a stirring in your heart, calling you to embark on a deeper devotion to God as a Carmelite nun? At the Carmel of Mary Monastery, the day begins at midnight. The nuns rise from their sleep to offer their praise to God, offering reparation for the nighttime sins of the world. The sisters then retire for a few more hours of rest. They rise again at dawn to begin the morning by coming together in prayerful chanting. Once this is completed, each sister spends an hour of personal prayer. This is followed by the sisters coming together to celebrate in the holy sacrifice of the Mass. The Carmelite nun seeks the face of God in the Eucharistic liturgical prayer and through her personal prayer. From these sources, she draws strength for the day's demands on body and soul in her work, study, and recreation. Each day brings its own duties and surprises, but the regular rhythm of liturgical prayer punctuates the day's activity. The Vespers bell calls the nuns to assemble for evening prayer, where they gather up the day and offer it to the Lord. Another hour of personal prayer follows Vespers. A period of recreation rounds out the day. The observance of silence is relaxed, and the nuns come together and share their day. During this time, they might share their joy through music, working on their individual artwork or crafts, perhaps some sewing or weaving, or a little gardening. They might spend the time doing some baking, possibly joining together for a fun celebration, or simply enjoying some lively conversation. After night prayer, when the time to retire comes, the Carmelite is ready to rest. The quest for God is a lifelong adventure, and for the Carmelite nun, there are specific stages along the journey. When a woman hears the Lord beckoning her to Carmel, she asks to enter the monastery. For 6 to 12 months, she lives in the cloister, the section of the monastery set aside only for nuns, following a

along with the sisters' daily routine and affirming the call. After this period of initial discernment, the candidate is received into the novitiate, the time of formation, and receives the habit of Carmel. This stage of the journey as a novice lasts from 1 to 2 years, testing further the vocation to the contemplative life. When the time of the novitiate is completed, she will make her profession of vows for a period of 3 to 6 years, continuing the studies she began in the novitiate and intensifying her relationship with God in her daily prayer. All of these periods of formation are to prepare the nun for the day of her solemn profession when she vows her life to God forever. And the journey continues, walking securely under the maternal protection of Blessed Mother Mary. The Carmelite mirrors within her heart the love of Jesus for his mother. Each day, the Carmelite is being formed by the Holy Spirit, drawing closer to her desired goal until the final destination is reached and the lifelong search for God is rewarded in an endless encounter, face to face. Is this the journey for you? Do you hear the gentle voice from within, calling you to join the Order of Carmel and follow their path to become closer to our Lord Jesus Christ? Listen. Do you hear the call?

Brothers and sisters, can't you tell that Jesus loves you? He understands you. He was like us in all things but sin. He just kept on forgiving his disciples. He kept forgiving Mary Magdalene. He kept forgiving King David. All he knew is that he loved us. And unconditional love is very important for us to practice between husbands and wives, between parishioners and other parishioners. Sin, yeah, it haunts all of us. The priests, the sisters, the laity, we're all sinners. And we identify with each other. But never in a self-righteous way will we ever say, "Oh, you poor sinner, I wish that you would be like me." No, that's not true. We all are sinners. The forgiveness that we offer is what makes us perfected also. Christ himself forgave, we likewise forgive. And developing the truth and understanding that we too are people who are sinners. No matter what, we are forgiven nevertheless by the Lord. We tried our best. We never stopped. We kept on going. And guess what happened? You will go to heaven because you've tried. You're perfected in your trying. And this is really what we mean by perfection. Not that you obtain absolute perfection and never ever sin. That will not happen in this side of the world, in this flesh of ours. We will keep on sinning. We will keep on turning to the Lord. And the Lord will laugh with us and we will enjoy the heavenly kingdom together. All the rest of our days, we will be the Lord. Just never ever stop trying. That is perfection. That is happiness. God bless you, brothers and sisters, in the name of the Father and of the Son and of the Holy Spirit. Amen.

0: Swift creates Gulliver as the caricature of a stereotypical modern in order to satirise and ultimately lampoon the follies of the Enlightenment and its modernism and scientism. One wonders, in fact, if Swift chose the very name of Gulliver as a phonetic melding of the word gull, which means a dupe or credulous person, and the word traveller. Gulliver is the archetypal gullible traveller. In the midst of the madness caused by Gulliver's gullibility, Swift dexterously slips in the presence of sanity in the character of Dom Pedro, a Catholic Christian who serves as the representative of a real human person and therefore as the antidote to the modern philosophies which had so confused Gulliver. Once we are able to see the travels of Gulliver through the eyes of his sagacious creator and not through the gullible eyes of the traveller himself, we begin to glean the wisdom that Gulliver's travels offers and can begin, therefore, to see that it is as relevant to our own times as it was to the times in which Swift wrote. Such perennial relevance is what marks Gulliver's travels as belonging with the other great books of civilization.
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2: The Lord God said to the serpent, "I will put enmity between you and the woman, and between your seed and her seed. 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
3: He was a Renaissance legend, known as the Apostle of Rome, who would become one of the most beloved Italian saints of all time. 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

Hello, I'm Father Timothy Gallagher, an oblate of the Virgin Mary, and we're here at the House of Prayer in Clearwater, Florida. And let's begin with a prayer. Lord Jesus, your disciples watched you pray and begged you to teach them how to pray. Teach us, Lord Jesus, how to pray. Help us through the wisdom of St. Ignatius of Loyola to grow in prayer and come close to you. Mary, we lift up this prayer through your mother's heart. Hail Mary, full of grace, the Lord is with thee. Blessed art thou among women, and blessed is the fruit of thy womb, Jesus. Holy Mary, Mother of God, pray for us sinners now and at the hour of our death. Amen.

Now, the methods that we've been looking at, meditation and contemplation, start with the beginning of the prayer. They begin to guide us from the moment in which we sit down to begin, let's say, the half hour of prayer that we're going to make. But the choices that we make before that time begins have a lot to say.

with how the prayer will go. And that's what I want to look at now. Because a number of choices have been made before we actually start the prayer, which will affect the fruitfulness of the prayer in their various ways. First question is time. And there are two things involved here. How much time am I going to give to this prayer? How much time can I give to it in the light of the vocation to which God has called me, where I am in life and what the demands are? A mother with young children is in a very different situation from a person who is in later years in life and the rest. So the choices that we make as regards time always need to respect the primary call of our vocation itself. Now, I think most of us, infidelity to the duties of our vocation, can find time for this kind of prayer. And in fact, what is generally said in spiritual wisdom and experience down through the ages, that when we do find time for this prayer, we actually find ourselves fulfilling those duties more richly, more joyfully, with greater patience, with greater love. The time given to prayer is not really time away from these duties, obviously being faithful to those in the first place. So how much time, if I do decide that I want to build this kind of prayer into my daily life or as frequently as I can, how much time can I set aside in a day for it? 10 minutes, for some that'll be the answer. 20 minutes, a half hour. There will be some who will have a practice of prayer that leads them to want more than that, 45 minutes. Ignatius speaks of an hour in the spiritual exercises in that setting. If we are unsure of how much time to choose for this, then this would be my counsel. It's better to start with less than with more. If we set the bar too high, I'm going to do this for 45 minutes every day, and then find that I can only get that time when everything is going perfectly, when there's no illness in the family or no extra work and travel and those kinds of things, at some point it's going to get lost by the wayside. It's a lot better to start with less. Start with 10 minutes, start with 20 minutes. And eventually, if we feel the call, when we feel the call from the Lord expand, than it is to do it in the reverse way. So that would be my counsel. In making that choice, we may know already exactly how much time the Lord is calling us to dedicate to this. If we're unsure, choose a little bit less, and then let the Lord lead if the Lord is calling us to do a bit more. You can see that if you want to do this kind of prayer, you do need more than 5 minutes. We can pray, God can do anything in a moment, but to do this kind of prayer, our hearts need enough time to enter into the prayer, and in the freedom of the body of the prayer, touch the meaning of the Word of God, final colloquy, and the rest. What time of day is the best time of day? Classically, a lot of people choose the beginning of the day, and for two reasons, because it's always there, and even more because generally the beginning of the day is the time when our minds are the least encumbered by involvement in many affairs and concerns and tasks to be done. Something about the repose of the night that leaves us with a mind that is available, fresh, and can enter more easily into the Word of God. So many people do choose that morning time. Some people are not able to choose that morning time, the mother with children and the rest. And in that case, people will choose various times that work well for them. Some people find the quietest time in the mid part of the day, in the afternoon, the early evening. And I've seen people do some remarkably creative things with this. A mother who takes her young daughter to soccer practice just finds the quietest place she can and prays for 45 minutes with scriptures, and all kinds of things that people can do to find creatively the space for the prayer in the course of the day. Place. What's the best place for us to pray? The answer is the place that best helps us to enter into the prayer. For many of us, it'll be a quiet place at home. For those who can do it, it might be time before the Blessed Sacrament, regularly or occasionally, as that's possible, maybe on weekends or certain times of the year. We choose the place that best helps us to enter into prayer. The principle which

governs all of these choices about prayer for St. Ignatius is this: try it and review the experience. It's those two things together. Make your best guess. Choose a time, length of time, place, time of day, and then review the experience. Was this helpful? Then I found what I need. Did this seem to be more disturbed than another time or place might have been? Let me make that adjustment and review that experience. That's the way we make all of these choices, for example, experience and then review of the experience, because these are very individual things. We have different body rhythms, we have different occupations, different situations in life. Each of us can find his or her own place, but using that Ignatian method. Can you see the examine prayer come into this as we review the experience of the day? For Ignatius, this is always the way we live the spiritual life: experience, but then review. I was struck recently in a seminar where I was teaching discernment of spirits when a young woman approached me and she said, "I had thoughts, but I never thought about my thoughts." She didn't quite realize just how well she had expressed something there. Later, I quoted her with her permission. "I had thoughts, but I never thought about my thoughts." It's that dimension of the examined spiritual life that allows us to move forward in so many ways in the spiritual life, including these kinds of choices. And then, if I'm going to pray with Scripture, how do I choose the specific Scripture that I'm going to use for prayer on that day? There are many answers to this. There are many books. Many of them are wonderful, and the answers can be individual. I'm simply going to mention two of the common ways that people answer this question: how do I choose the Scripture for the prayer that I'm going to do each day? A very common approach is to take the Scripture from the daily readings at Mass. Every day, weekdays 3, and on Sundays and feast days 4, the Church gives us, we'll say on a weekday, 3 scriptural choices. We have a first reading, we have a psalm, and above all, we have a gospel. So the Church lays out for us possibilities. And there are advantages to this choice, to this particular way of doing it, one of which is that this is always there too. None of us is able to be creative every day in coming up with a Scripture for prayer. On certain days we know this is the one I want to pray with. But day in and day out, there'll be days where we will welcome a certain structure. And this is one that many people find very helpful. It's always there, it's always rich, and it has the further advantage of harmonizing with where the Church is in the liturgical year. So that if the Church is going through Advent, I am praying with Advent readings. If the Church is going through Lent, my prayer leads me deeper into the mystery of Lent through the Lenten readings, or the Feast of Pentecost, and throughout the liturgical year. As a general principle in the spiritual life, anything that unifies my prayer is to be sought. Anything that fractions my prayer into many different little compartments is probably going to make prayer more unwieldy and a little bit harder. If we bring our daily prayer with Scripture into harmony with the liturgy of the universal Church, then what will happen is a mutual strengthening. My personal prayer in the morning with that particular gospel will lead me to hear it all the more richly when I'm at Mass, and to be all the more ready to hear the homily. And the Mass and the homily will strengthen what has already opened up for me in my personal prayer with that Scripture. So there are many advantages to this particular choice in how to choose a Scripture each day, and many people follow this. A second way of doing this is to take a book of the Scriptures, say a gospel or another book, and to pray through it continuously. So today I pray with the beginning of Luke chapter 5. Tomorrow I take the next passage in Luke chapter 5 and so on through the Gospels. Would you take in the larger handout this quotation on page 5 from Robert? This is one of the interviews I did in writing the book, and Robert is one who uses this approach of going systematically through the Gospels. "Over these years, I've gone systematically through the Gospels, one by one.
the evening before, let's just note that he prepares this the evening before, which is another Ignatian

council. We'll come back to it. The evening before, I read the gospel I'm going through until a passage strikes me. I don't necessarily pray with the one which follows the last one I prayed with. I pray with the next one that strikes me. And let's just note Robert's very fine sensitivity at this point to his own spiritual experience. It's good to get to the point where we can note, that's what draws me, this passage. So if Robert prays with Luke chapter 5, 1 through 11, the catch of fish, and then the next day looks at the passage that begins in Luke chapter 5, verse 12, and doesn't particularly feel drawn to it, he continues to read until perhaps later in the chapter he finds one that does seem to open up for him. That's the one he'll pray with. Now, what we're getting at here, and I'm going to say again very shortly, is the wisdom of having a structure which we then use flexibly. A structure which is used flexibly will endure in prayer. I pray with the next one that strikes me. Sometimes I choose a text based on what I'm experiencing that day. It may not even necessarily at times for him come from the gospel through which he's going, but something else, some experience leads him to want to pray with a particular gospel or psalm. Or it might be from something that strikes me in spiritual reading I've done that day. For example, one time I was reading about the Holy Eucharist, so I prayed with John 6, which is that discourse on the bread of life, and with the Last Supper, which is the institution of the Eucharist. I stay with these texts as long as I find fruit. That's perfect. I stay with these texts as long as I find fruit. There I will rest. Sometimes I repeat a passage if it speaks to me. Now here Robert touches on something else which Ignatius counsels. You can hear the word repeat in this. I mentioned earlier that Ignatius has a form of prayer that he calls repetition. If Luke chapter 5, 1 through 11 really opens up for me and is filled with deep grace for me, then Ignatius says, rather than go on to another scripture, stay there until your heart is satisfied. It's like the prospector with whatever little device they use to prospect for, what, let's say it's gold, and is going across a certain terrain and finds here a little sampling of gold. He doesn't just go on. He goes deeper. As long as the vein extends, he'll go deeper there. And that's what we do in prayer, Ignatius says. And Robert has this teaching down very richly at this point. Another time I was reading a book on union with Christ. The author mentioned John 14 through 16 and spoke about the mystical body of Christ. So the vine and the branches and our connection with the Lord in John 15. So I spent 2 weeks praying with those chapters in John's gospel. I went over them, there's the Ignatian repetition, two or three times, and I felt them more deeply each time. When things strike me like this, I set aside the systematic prayer with the gospels, and I pick it up again when I finished. Can you see the structure used with flexibility? Whatever structure we do choose, it's always good to have that kind of flexibility, so that we follow the attractions of our hearts when they're there. I go through the Gospels in order, Matthew, Mark, Luke, and John. When I finished, I start again. The first 2 years, I jumped around quite a lot. Then I began the systematic way. Now I've been through the Gospels two or three times. And you can sense the growth that's going to come into Robert's life through this practice. And then finally, Robert says, I prepare for the prayer the evening before, which is a further counsel that Ignatius gives in the spiritual exercises. I choose the scripture, then I read a short commentary on it, not a heavy intellectual one. I read the gospel passage two or three times before going to bed. I do my prayer the next morning at the start of the day. This touches on Ignatius' counsel to prepare for our prayer with scripture the evening before as the day is ending. Can you see the difference between what Robert does? Briefly, as the evening is ending, he chooses his next scripture. He has a little spiritual commentary, reads that briefly,

gets the passage fresh in his heart, retires with that in his heart, awakens the next morning with this already in his heart. The psychologist can explain this, but what we deposit in our consciousness as the day is ending germinates somehow throughout the night, the hours of rest, and is fresh and available and has grown in some way in the morning when we arise if we turn our consciousness to it. Can you see the difference between Robert going to his prayer with this preparation ahead of time and another person who comes to the prayer and doesn't yet know what the scripture is going to be and is making these choices within the time of the prayer itself? Again, God's grace can work in any way. And if Robert is just so exhausted one night that he can't do this, the Lord is not going to deny his grace because Robert chooses his scripture as he begins his prayer. But you can see the fruitfulness of Ignatius' counsel. I remember once speaking with a Jesuit who's now deceased, an eminent figure in the Ignatian spiritual world. And he'd come to give a seminar at our, you know, to our community. And I asked to speak with him when he was free and shared with him some struggles in prayer. And he listened and he said, "Well, do you prepare your prayer the evening before?" I'd forgotten all about that. Picked it up again, was very grateful to him. If we try this, we'll see that it makes a difference. If we choose to do this, it's important that we don't let it become too long and too heavy. If you spend 15 minutes at night reading the scripture and the commentary and the rest, that's not going to last. But if you spend 2 minutes the evening before, that very well could last, and that can make a real difference when we turn to the prayer the next morning. So I'll say this a final time. Whatever way we approach the choice of a scripture, we would be wise to have an ongoing structure which can support us, which we'll then use freely, flexibly, as our hearts are drawn in various directions. Now, Robert mentions a commentary, using a commentary, not a heavy intellectual one, he says, but a briefer, more spiritual one. And I want to focus on that for a moment. Over the years, I've repeatedly listened to Archbishop Fulton Sheen's, well, now Venerable Fulton Sheen, his talks, his retreat talks to priests. And the heart of every one of these retreats that he gave was always the invitation to priests to pray with the Bible, to pray with Scripture. And whenever he would extend this counsel to them, he would always encourage them, when they come to prayer, to have not only the Bible, but also a commentary on the Bible. And very much as Robert's saying, not a heavy, speculative, intellectual, academic one, which are very important in their own field of study of Scripture, but which would be out of place to meet the specific need of which we're talking now, nourishment for prayer. Probably a relatively brief and explicitly spiritual commentary on the Scriptures, one which is geared toward a person who wants to pray and opening up the Scripture enough to help the person pray. Most of us are not biblical scholars. Most of us, when we approach the Scriptures, run into things that we don't understand or guess that there are depths in the Scripture of which we're not aware. And that's the need that the commentary assists us with. It'll help us because it'll fill out our understanding. It's a preparation for prayer, which can be very useful. To be very concrete about this, what I've done is I'm not going to recommend one particular commentary of this kind, which would not be fair to you because there are many of them and we are all individual. And over the years, I've used different ones myself. But just to be as concrete as I can about this, I've copied one page from one of these commentaries. And all that's really important is that you be able to see the blocks of text on this. So this commentary is a commentary on Mark 1, 16 through 20, the call of the first four fishermen by the lakeside at the beginning of the gospel. And you can see that the commentary is not extensive, just a little bit more than a page perhaps. I'll read to you just the first sentence of this commentary. So after looking through that passage of the call of Andrew and Simon and then James and John, this writer says, in his infinite creation,

0: creativity, God calls each of us to know Him and to serve Him in a way that is unique for each individual. Can you hear the passage being applied and opening up for prayer in that? What if in our preparation then we choose a scripture and then we also have a brief commentary of this kind, which will open it up for us and nourish our prayer. There might even be a line or two in the commentary that we'll want to bring into the prayer because it opens up the scripture for us in such a rich way. We're very blessed today in these last, let's say, roughly 3 or 4 decades that many of these kinds of commentaries have been written. There are many more choices now than there were, we'll say, 40 or 50 years ago of this kind of thing. Any Catholic bookstore is going to have a number of them. Barnes & Noble, anywhere that you look, you're going to find these kinds of books. A little bit of web research will bring up some wonderful Catholic spiritual commentaries of this kind. I've gotten in the habit for some years now, anytime I go into, whether it's a Catholic bookstore or even a larger one, I generally look to see if there are commentaries of this kind. And there are new ones coming out all the time, and some very, very fine ones. If we want to pray this way, I think we would find it very fruitful to take what little bit of time it would take us to do the research to find a commentary that to us seems to be the kind that might be helpful. And then we apply the Ignatian principle, experience and reflection on the experience. Yes, this proves to be very helpful. It's good, but it's not quite what I'm looking for. Then I continue to search until I find the one that seems the most useful and helpful for me. Well, at this point, you've got all the elements. That's everything. What precedes the prayer, what leads us into the prayer, during the prayer, and how it concludes. Basically, it's scripture, a commentary, a method, a place, and a time. And we're set to go. That has been the constant invitation throughout this whole set of conferences. This is where all of this leads, to the decision to build this kind of prayer into our lives. Remember Mother Teresa's classic line, "Everything starts with prayer." It can make a real difference in our lives if we pray this way. One perhaps additional thing to say, as I said about the examine prayer, the examined prayer is easiest to sustain when we are accompanied, when we're not alone on this journey. And there are many different ways of that kind of accompaniment we talked about earlier. I would say the same of this kind of prayer. We can do this individually, and God can do great things in our lives and has in the lives of many men and women. But if we can find some kind of accompaniment, spiritual direction if that's possible, guided retreats if we can make them, friends with whom we can simply talk, not as spiritual directors for each other, but just as friends in the Lord, groups of people who are trying to pray this way, who get together occasionally, husbands and wives and families, where that's possible. If we can find a way to be accompanied in this prayer, we will find it all the easier to sustain as we go forward. Would you take now on the larger handout on page 6? And we'll just begin to look at this. This is as I get toward the conclusion of the book and writing the book on meditation and contemplation. It seemed to me that in the interests of being concrete, it would be wise to actually walk through a person doing this, not simply at one moment, but over the course of several days, just to see what the pattern might look like. This kind of example, this is Susan. This kind of example I call a reflected example. Susan is not a specific individual by that name. Susan is a reflection of the experience of listening to people describe their prayer over a number of decades now. These are the kinds of things that may happen. So the first day, Susan began praying with scripture 1 year ago. Initially, she prayed for 20 minutes each morning. Now she prays for a half hour, and occasionally longer if time permits. Susan prays with the readings from the Mass of the day. That's her structure. Some months ago, she saw a spiritual commentary on the Gospels in a bookstore and liked it. She acquired it and uses it to prepare her daily prayer. Now it is Wednesday evening. Susan is in her room as the day is ending. Before retiring, she looks at the readings for the following day. The gospel is the cleansing of the leper. Susan reads this gospel. She is especially drawn, and now she is experienced enough, and I think we are at this point to know that that's something she wants to pay attention to, where her heart within the text feels particularly drawn. And she does this very well. She is especially drawn to the dialogue between the leper and Jesus, his cry from the heart, "If you wish, you can make me clean." And Jesus' response, "I do will it, be made clean." She then turns to her commentary. It offers a page and a half on this gospel, one paragraph in particular of which strikes her. We'll pick this up the next time and we'll watch her go through a series of days in prayer together.
1: 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In Italy's Shrines and Wonders, discovering sacred spaces and fascinating places in the life of St. Francis of Assisi, EWTN favorite Teresa Tomeo walks with you in the footsteps of this beloved saint. In these pages, learn about his life as a mystic, miracle worker, preacher, and the founder of the Franciscan Order. 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Italy's Shrines and Wonders, discovering sacred spaces and fascinating places in the life of St. Francis of Assisi by Teresa Tomeo. The latest release from EWTN Publishing, now available at EWTNRC.com or call 205-271-2990.
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0: Welcome. I'm Father Mitch Paquin. Welcome to EWTN Live. We bring you guests from around the world. Our guest tonight is coming to us from Peoria, Illinois. We're at the Cathedral of St. Mary of the Immaculate Conception. Venerable Fulton J. Sheen learned to serve Mass as a young boy and was ordained a priest in 1919. This year, almost 47 years after his death, Archbishop Sheen will be beatified in St. Louis, Missouri on September 24th. Here to tell us more about the Emmy award-winning priest, his upcoming beatification, and how you can make a pilgrimage to the tomb of the newest American blessed, please welcome Bishop Louis Tilka. Excellency, welcome.
1: Father Mitch, it's great to be with you.
0: Good to have you here.
1: Thank you.
0: Good to have you here indeed. Are you from Peoria?
1: No, I actually grew up in the south suburbs of Chicago.
0: Okay.
1: I was a priest of Chicago.
0: You and the Pope.
1: I was born in the town next.

0: Start over.
1: Yeah, wait, what is this? You know, sort of, you know, the neighborhood taking care of itself.
0: That's
1: here,
0: right,
1: you know?
0: That's right. So within 5 miles now, I always point out that you've got a bishop, an archbishop, and a pope.
1: There you go.
0: Because Archbishop Hicks of New York and myself were born at Ingalls Memorial Hospital in Harvey, Illinois. Mm-hmm. And of course, Pope Leo, as a young boy, lived in Dalton, Illinois. And so I'm from Harvey, Archbishop Hicks is from South Holland, and Pope Leo is from Dalton. And so within 5 miles, you got a bishop, an archbishop, and a pope.
1: Well, it's like Mayor Daley said years ago when they questioned him and said, Your Honor, why do you only hire people from your ward to work at City Hall? I said, what do you want us to do? Hire strangers? I guess that's the Pope's attitude.
0: Exactly.
1: It's a Chicago thing.
0: It is.
1: Well, congratulations on being the Bishop of Peoria. So how long have you been there now?
0: I've been there for 6 years.
1: Okay.
0: So I was ordained Bishop July 23rd in 2020. I was a lone bishop of 2020 in the United States as a coadjutor bishop. Mm-hmm. Which meant that I would succeed my predecessor, Bishop Janke, when he retired, which he did on his 75th birthday. So I was initially a coadjutor bishop and then became the diocesan bishop on March 3rd of 2022.
1: Okay. Yeah, and in fact, we had Bishop Janke on this program back, oh, I think 2002 or so, 2003 maybe, and he was talking about Archbishop Sheenness. He was appointed to Peoria. Now it's great to have you, his successor, here as well. And, you know, did you have much contact or background in Archbishop Sheen when you came to Peoria?
0: I did not. I did not grow up in the generation that watched him or heard him on the radio. That was my father's generation. One of the first things my father said to me when I told him that I was going to be the Bishop of Peoria and mentioned Archbishop Sheen, he talked about the fact that he used to listen to him when he was a kid.
1: Yep.
0: So I did not grow up knowing Sheen, but I knew of him. I knew a bit about him, had read a few things, never had read one of his books, seen a couple episodes of Life is Worth Living. But when I found out that I was going to Peoria as the bishop, and I literally found out on Twitter of a post from Rocco Palmo of Whispers and Logias that was announcing my appointment as the bishop and said that I was now in charge of the cause of canonization for Archbishop Fulton Sheen, it was quite a shock. I mean, if not being named a bishop wasn't a big enough shock, now I was going to be in charge of a process of canonization for one of Peoria's native sons.
1: Oh, that's pretty cool. Now, let's just talk a little bit so folks understand. A lot of people in our audience are not Catholic and don't know a lot about what goes on in the process of being beatified and canonized stuff. Tell us just quickly a rundown of that, and then we can talk more about what's going to happen with Archbishop Sheen.
0: So cause for canonization is opened by the local church. So Bishop Janke was the Bishop of Peoria who opened up the cause for Fulton Sheen's canonization. That's sent to the USCCB, the Conference of Bishops, who vote to advance and say that it's worthy of investigating and moving a cause forward, which obviously was done. Then there's a lot of research into the person's life. With Sheen, there's so much material to look at from all of his writings, his 66 books, not to mention the pamphlets and lectures and retreats that he gave, the TV show, the radio show, all of that had to be investigated, as well as asking the question, is this a heroic witness whose virtue and life is something to emulate? As the process moves forward, one point he's declared venerable, and that really is the recognition that the church overall believes the process should be moving forward. So he was declared venerable. And then really what you're awaiting is a miracle to take place. Mm-hmm. And once a miracle takes place and has been accepted and verified by the Vatican.
1: And by miracle, you don't mean, oh, I found a parking space in Manhattan.
0: No,
1: it has to be
0: a
1: something
0: true
1: that's
0: miracle.
1: Clearly
0: a true miracle.
1: God.

0: action.
1: God's action through the intercession of the individual that is being considered. And so once that miracle takes place and is investigated and approved, then the Holy Father signs off on the beatification, which is the stage we're at now, is beatifying Fulton Sheen. And then we will pray for one more miracle, one more miracle to be occur through Sheen's intercession, and then obviously verified by the church, and then he would be declared a saint. He would be canonized a saint.
0: And when the church verifies a miracle, it's not just, you know, some of the altar boys get together and vote on it. I mean, they consult with medical doctors if it's a medical healing, and they do a very careful.
1: It's a very thorough process.
0: Yeah, they don't just sort of jump, oh, we feel it's kind of nice. No, it's fairly rigorous.
1: Well, and so we're blessed because obviously we have a miracle that took place that the church accepted. It was a young boy born at home with no heartbeat. And they rushed him to the hospital. And after 61 minutes, when the doctors were ready to say that this child is not surviving, all of a sudden there was a heartbeat. And that child is now a teenage boy, no residual effects from not having a heartbeat for 61 minutes. He's a normal teenage kid, wonderful young man from a family that's very devout and had a devotion to Fulton Sheen. And as soon as things were happening with the birth that and the crisis of the moment, they began praying and asking people to pray to Fulton Sheen, which is why the church accepted that miracle. Okay. The good news is that since Pope Francis actually signed off on the beatification, we have received additional reports of potential miracles that can be investigated once the beatification takes place. So we might already actually have the miracle for canonization. It's just we have to do the beatification, and then we can investigate these reports.
0: Yeah, the church really does try to be very careful with this. It's avoiding jumping into things, and that's very important.
1: Right,
0: very important. And and just also so folks understand, in the investigation before being made venerable. They go through to make sure that nothing he taught was heretical, they check his moral character.
1: Correct.
0: All that is carefully studied, and that's an important part of this too, because
1: they really do want to make sure that the individual that is being lifted up is someone who is a model of faith, who is given a heroic witness, and has been, as Pope St. John Paul II said of him, a loyal son of the church.
0: Yes.
1: So his life was truly picked apart and examined from many different aspects. And of course, his life is a life that is an example for all of us to try to admire and to follow in that example of living our life of faith.
0: And the other part of that too is the church wants to be able to say, this man's teaching has been found very solid. He teaches the truth about Jesus Christ, his church, and all the truth about God. So if you listen to his tapes or TV shows, we guarantee he's authentically teaching the Catholic faith.
1: Correct, correct. Yeah. He's a solid philosopher, which is where his degree came from, and a solid theologian.
0: Yes.
1: And he was, a brilliant man who could speak on all aspects of our life with clarity, with charity, with humor, and with a deep understanding of our relationship with God and how we're called to live our relationship with God.
0: The other thing too, because like your dad, I'm that generation that grew up listening to Archbishop Sheen as a child. And it's something to consider, the passion with which he explained his love of Christ, mm-hmm. his love of the church and Our Lady, his book, The World's First Love on mm-hmm. the Blessed Mother.

0: It's just fantastic. Yeah. You know, so he's got great material.
1: Everything he did came from what was what he called the most important hour of the day, which was a holy hour. And he committed himself to make a daily holy hour, spend an hour in prayer before the Blessed Sacrament. Almost all the time it was in the morning. Obviously, with travel and such, there were days that it was later in the evening by the time he got to some place. But he never missed a day where he did not go and spend time before the Blessed Sacrament, being nurtured in that deep friendship, as he called it, with the Lord, and yes, allowing the Lord to speak to him. He was a man of prayer.
0: Yes, he was.
1: And so all of the work that came out of his work as a professor, as a TV personality, radio host, the work he did with the Mission Society, his work as a bishop, it all came because he was fed first by that encounter with Jesus that he made every day. And of course, that just shaped his life, because he knew what he received from the Lord was what he was called to share with the world.
0: Mm-hmm. Now, you know, the process for his beatification, you know, seemed to get a hitch in it at one point. Mm-hmm. Do you want to explain a little bit about what was going on?
1: Sure.
0: And what was the difficulty?
1: Well, the process in my opinion, I've never saw a reason why the process wouldn't continue. Mm-hmm. I've had confidence from the day that I found out that I was Bishop of Peoria and now would shepherd this process further. I've never felt that this was not going to happen. It was going mm-hmm. to happen in the right time. And back in 2019, when the beatification was initially scheduled, looking back, it was not the right time.
0: Mm-hmm.
1: And the main reasons why it was not the right time was at the time in the state of New York, where Sheen spent a good part of his life and was also the diocesan bishop of Rochester, New York.
0: Mm-hmm.
1: The state of New York was, through the attorney general, had a look back period to look back at potential abuse cases of the past. And not that Sheen was being accused, but did he do something, especially when he was the bishop of Rochester, that mm-hmm. he would have not acted properly in dealing with a past case of abuse? The Diocese of Rochester at the time was also in bankruptcy proceedings. And so the climate in New York was something that was just something that was a little skeptical as to, is this the right moment? We didn't want to embarrass the church.
0: Mm-hmm.
1: But, you know, the fact of the matter is, as we like to say, Sheen is clean. There was nothing there. We never believed that there would be anything there.
0: No.
1: And honestly, since becoming a bishop, I have never encountered any resistance for the cause to move forward.
0: Mm-hmm.
1: The question has been, when is the opportune moment?
0: Yes.
1: And, you know, I think in God's providence, now is the opportune moment, right?
0: Yeah.
1: Here we're going to beatify America's bishop during the 250th anniversary of our country. We're celebrating an extended 150th anniversary of the diocese from where he came, the Diocese of Peoria. And so it's the right moment. And
0: yeah,
1: God says it's the right moment.
0: You know, and we were talking earlier, Cardinal Dolan, who was mm-hmm. cardinal in New York City,
1: right,
0: but is himself from the Midwest. He's
1: right,
0: from Missouri, as I recall. He was gung-ho in favor of the beatification. He wasn't, you know, some people were trying to say he was slowing it down. That's not the case.
1: I met Cardinal Dolan for the first time at a bishop's meeting,
0: mm-hmm.
1: and I wanted to introduce myself as the new bishop of Peoria. And in our brief exchange, he said to me, he said, nobody wants to see Sheen beatified, ultimately canonized, more than me. I took him at his word.
0: Mm-hmm.
1: Again, I have never encountered from any bishop resistance to Sheen's cause moving forward.
0: Yeah.
1: It's always been just the question, is it the right moment?
0: Yes.
1: And
0: yes,
1: as I said, I think now is the right moment.
0: Mm-hmm. Yeah, no, that's a good thing. And this beatification is celebrated during Holy Mass, correct?
1: Correct.
0: Are you doing that in Peoria?
1: No, we're not doing that in Peoria.

I made the decision as we were planning, beginning to plan, when it looked like we were going to get permission to move forward with the beatification mass. As I said to my team, who really was focused on celebrating the beatification in Peoria,

0: 60,000 in Ford Field for Blessed Solanus Casey back in 2017. And nothing against wonderful Blessed Solanus Casey, but Fulton Sheen's a little more well known, not only in the United States, but around the world. So anticipating the great interest that I have experienced for people for the beatification to take place, I assumed that we were gonna need a venue that would, again, allow people, as many people as possible to participate. And that's why we looked, unfortunately, we don't have a facility in our diocese that could house a great number of folks. And so we looked at surrounding areas. And the wonderful thing is St. Louis is only 2.5 hours away. And the Dome in St. Louis doesn't have a football team. So during football season, we don't have to worry about competing to find time. And we can have upwards of 70, 75,000 people gather in St. Louis at the Dome of the Americas. So that's where I decided to celebrate the beatification.
1: Sounds wonderful. Yeah, that sounds like a good chance to pull people together. Because like you say, he's for the world. EWTN also has an affiliate in Poland, EWTN Polska. And they love Archbishop Sheen over there.
0: Yeah.
1: You know, when he taught, you know, Life is Worth Living, he had a lot of programs against communism.
0: Yes.
1: And they lived it. Mm-hmm. They lived that nightmare of communism in Poland. They knew what it was like and how their faith brought them through.
0: True.
1: So when they listen to Sheen,
0: absolutely,
1: they're all nodding their heads. He had it exactly right.
0: Yeah.
1: And he knew what he was talking about in terms of the weaknesses and downright evils of communist thought. So this is a powerful thing that he's still affecting people around the world.
0: Absolutely. I like to say that no matter where I go, if I say I'm the Bishop of Peoria, it leads to a conversation about Fulton Sheen. And in my now 6 years of serving as a bishop, I've traveled to places across our country, and I've been blessed to make several trips across to Europe and even to Africa. And again, I was amazed that here I'm in Tanzania, and I'm having a conversation. I brought the bishop a copy of Sheen's book, A Priest Is Not His Own, to give as a gift. And when I gave it to the bishop, he says, oh, I already read that. I listened to Sheen when I was a kid.
1: Yeah.
0: And he inspired me to be a priest.
1: Yeah.
0: A few years ago, I was in France on a pilgrimage with our vocations office, praying for vocations. And I was in where St. Margaret Mary Alacoque had the vision of the Sacred Heart. There's an 83-year-old priest who gave us a presentation, and at the end, in conversation, we were there in January, so I was in the back. I was had my winter coat on. He couldn't tell I was the bishop, but the folks with us pointed out, and he came running up to me. He says, you're Sheen's bishop. And I said, well, I'm the Bishop of Peoria.
1: Yeah.
0: I didn't want to claim that I was officially Sheen's bishop. I would much rather he be my bishop than my being his. But he said, as a young boy, we listened to Sheen, and he inspired me to be a priest. So truthfully, whether it's Poland, where, as you just pointed out, his strong speaking out against communism left a lasting impact on that country, whether it's in the middle of Africa, Tanzania, whether it's in France, I know there's a huge following of Sheen in Brazil. Literally around the world, Fulton Sheen had an impact because of who he is.
1: Yeah.
0: You know, speaking out against the evils of the world, calling us to live a life of holiness, calling us to live a life of charity, and giving witness to our faith by being people of prayer and living out the gospel.
1: We have a clip of Archbishop Sheen that was made just a few months before he died, and you can still see his vigor of his love for the church and standing up for it. Let's take a quick look at it.
2: Came across a quote from you from 4 years ago, more than that, in which you said that you prayed that you dropped dead before you were 80 because you probably could not work at full schedule. Thank God your prayers were not answered. But now that you're 84, are you going to try for 90?
3: No.

0: Please, God, I don't want to live that long. The reason I prayed to die at 80 was because I felt that my usefulness would be finished. But it isn't. And so I'm happy to work, and I'm happy to go to heaven, and when I get there, I'll ask the good Lord to send me back after a few days of happiness there to come down and do some more work here.
1: What is it you're doing now?
0: I'm writing my own autobiography. It is called Clay. That is to say, the clay refers to me. The treasure in clay is the vocation.
1: Mm-hmm. Bishop Sheehan, do you foresee in the distant future any change in the church's stand, the Catholic Church's stand, and certain issues today which have been quite controversial? Certainly abortion has been. Do you foresee ever any change in that?
0: No.
1: Not at all?
0: No, because we have no power over the divine law. Furthermore, suppose we did. Suppose John Paul II tomorrow said, all right, bring out your contraceptives. Pull out your scalpels. Unplug the children from their wombs. Marry as you please. Unmarry as you please. Fornicate as you please. What would be the difference between the church and the world?
2: Yeah, exactly, mm-hmm. Exactly. And, you know, there are so many people outside of faith who think that morality is arbitrary, that they, you know, they can change it like they change state and national laws, mm-hmm. or that it's about getting power for one group. The reason we do this is so that we get more power. So
3: right.
2: That's their perspective. And that's not it at all. And no. Sheehan was absolutely clear.
3: Sheehan was crystal clear in his faith and in how we are to live a life that is worth living,
2: yeah.
3: The name of his show,
2: yeah.
3: Which is to live for God,
2: yes.
3: To live with God, and to live a life that is worthy of being a child of God, that we inherit eternal life with the Lord, who was willing to die for our sins.
2: Yeah. And, you know, I was relating to you at dinner. I was very blessed when I was a first year of studying theology, after I'd finished my period of teaching and started theology. I was early in the year because I was taking a couple courses in Greek and Hebrew. And I heard this familiar voice coming out of the auditorium at this Lutheran school. I was taking Greek and Hebrew with the Lutheran seminary. And I stopped, and there was Archbishop Sheehan. Mm-hmm. And so every day after Greek class, I would go over and listen to him. And it was just wonderful to listen. I still regret, though, that it was amazingly too shy to go and introduce myself. I still kick myself for not having said hello to him.
3: Well,
2: but he was truly great.
3: And all the stories that I've heard about him is that if you had been not timid and went and introduced yourself, he would have stopped the world and looked at you with his piercing eyes and engaged you in a conversation.
2: That's what everybody says, that he was not just about the ideas.
3: No.
2: He knew, and he was so brilliant, but he really focused on the people. And you can,
3: yep.
2: you can pick that up from the talks that he gave and relating these conversations that he had. So that's a powerful thing. And I think, I don't know what his patronage will be, but those of us in the media that are continuing on something he started before, he was the first televangelist.
3: Exactly.
2: You know, no pinky rings, just his bishop's ring.
3: Yeah.
2: That was it. But yeah, he, you know, he'll certainly have some special patronage, I have no doubt.
3: I would expect him to have some patronage of media because he was masterful at it.
2: Yeah, he was. He was. And this is something that he sets the norm. Do you know

0: When his feast day will be?
1: I do. His feast day will be December 9th.
0: December 9th. And why would they choose that date?
1: Well, it's the day that he passed.
0: Okay.
1: And, of course, it's on the heels of the Immaculate Conception and his great devotion to the Blessed Mother.
0: Yes.
1: So it just seems that that's the fitting day.
0: That sounds like a very, very good choice. Yeah, so that'll be, so we'll be able to celebrate, you know, his him as one of the blessed. When somebody is a blessed, are people in the church permitted to name churches after him?
1: Yes.
0: So they can start to name churches and chapels after Archbishop Sheen.
1: Yes.
0: What about his feast day? I mentioned his feast day. Uh-huh. What can they do in terms, because the church doesn't just, you know, invoke people willy-nilly, that this is careful. What on his feast day can they do to remember him?
1: So once he's declared blessed, there's proper prayer text prepared for celebrating Mass in his honor. Mm-hmm. As well as prayer texts to go into the breviary. So those texts have been looked at and approved by Rome, the Holy See. Mm-hmm. The feast day will be celebrated in the Diocese of Peoria.
0: Okay.
1: Because it's the local church and it's the local cult, and I mean that in the good way, of devotion to him that has brought us to this moment and will continue. Other dioceses, other places can request permission to celebrate his feast day, but that permission has to be granted because he's not declared a universal saint of the church yet.
0: Yes.
1: And so we get the privilege, the honor of celebrating the feast day in Peoria first, other places that have been impacted by him can make that request and likely receive permission so that, again, we continue to pray through his intercession that God will continue to work wonders in our lives.
0: And then there'll also be special prayers, usually on cards, holy cards with his image on
1: right.
0: it, that will be asking for his intercession.
1: Correct.
0: And if there are favors granted by God, especially miraculous ones, that people can then contact the Diocese
1: right.
0: of Peoria,
1: right.
0: and you know they'll be considered, depending what's happened,
1: right.
0: they'll be considered for
1: right. So
0: canonization.
1: So there's already a prayer for canonization. We also have a prayer for favors that have been in use now for almost 25 years. Since the cause began, we will, as part of the beatification, unveil a new image that is being made, which is the official image of Fulton Sheen then for the beatification, the first image with him with a halo. And obviously we'll have a prayer on that card as well. That the first time the world will see that image is at the beatification Mass.
0: Okay.
1: And the other thing with once he is declared blessed, then his tomb actually can become and used as an altar. And so we've already done work in our cathedral where his remains are to prepare his tomb so that it can be used to be celebrated as the altar to celebrate Mass on top of.
0: And if people wanted, they could also have official pilgrimages
1: absolutely.
0: To go to your cathedral
1: yep.
0: and, you know, masses be celebrated there and yep. other ways of learning about him and honoring him.
1: We have a lot planned. We already get several thousand visitors a year to the tomb, and we have a very small museum in our pastoral center. But we expect that those numbers are going to grow exponentially and more pilgrimage groups will come.
0: Oh, yeah.
1: We've seen just in being able to announce the beatification, our numbers are going up significantly already with visitors coming and groups requesting to be able to come and celebrate a Mass in the cathedral and that. So we have a lot planned for that. We, again, are increasing our hours that were available and open for people to visit both the tomb as well as the museum. And our big dream is what we call the Sheen Experience, which is to take the building next to our pastoral center, the old Spalding High School, where he was valedictorian of his class. Mm-hmm. And we are converting that into what will be a world-class experience for people to come to encounter Fulton Sheen. Because if you encounter Sheen, you're going to encounter the Lord. Yeah. And so we're developing not just more in the sense of the traditional museum, but we're developing with technology today, as he used the technology, new technology of his day, mm-hmm. how people can encounter him and through him encounter the Lord in an immersive experience. So we're working on that. That's several years away. But all of the information about Sheen, place to submit if you receive a favor, is our website, celebratesheen.com. Celebratesheen.com.
0: I was just going to mention that. That's good. I'm glad you did that. You can also find out more about Archbishop Sheen's at that celebratesheen.com. And of course, you'll be able to watch Venerable Fulton J. Sheen's beatification on EWTN. It'll be held on Thursday, September 24th at 2 p.m. Central Standard Time from St. Louis, Missouri. So we're really looking forward to that. All right, we'll take a little break, come back in a couple minutes and get some of your questions and comments. So please stay with us.

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1: The legacy of the martyrs, the faithful followers of Christ, extends beyond their heroic deaths. 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
2: To enter into their faith is to strengthen our Eucharistic faith. He said, I am God's wheat that will be ground by the teeth of the animals and beasts in order to become the pure bread of Christ.
3: 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They would have said Jesus. They would have said, we are sharing in the body and blood of Christ. 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

0: Welcome back. 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They'll be right here at a chapel at EWTN, and we'll unite with people around the world praying the rosary for the sanctification of priests. If you want more information, go to worldpriest.com, worldpriest.com. And that's something that was a key element of Archbishop Sheen's whole ministry, you know, getting priests to be holy and praying themselves and praying for them. We have some questions.
1: Okay.
0: Let's start off with Anastasia in Ohio. Anastasia, what can we do for you today?
2: Oh, I just love this program. I'm crazy about Bishop Sheen. I think one of the things that I wanted to particularly mention was I've heard a

0: lot about his intellect and his knowledge of current events and how he presented, you know, on the blackboard. The thing I think that endeared him, I know, with me, and probably was the reason he beat out, you know, Milty, was his humor. He'd always start out with a little story, a little human interest story that was usually true, if I'm not mistaken. He'd address letters that he received from his fans. And he wasn't afraid to make fun of his own artwork. I think he sprinkled enough humor and wit throughout his whole program that it kind of kept it a little bit on the lighter side. It didn't drag you down and get you depressed and all that. And I can watch his reruns over and over and over again. I grew up with him. I'm in my 70s, so I just had to make sure that was mentioned. I wanted him to be appreciated for his wit and his humor.
1: Well, I tell you what, Anastasia, we have a little clip giving an example of exactly what you're talking about. So let's take a look at that clip.

0: friends. We're always very happy to hear from mothers about their children and their reactions of children to our program. One story came to us this week from Denver. It seems that this child, under 4 years of age, was a bit impatient about being served his breakfast. And he was banging his spoon on his bowl, demanding service. The mother was occupied and unable to do it. Finally picked up the bowl, pulled it over his head and says, "Look, Mom, Bishop Sheen." We will probably get offers from a cereal company after that story, but they can completely forget about it because it's nullified by another story which came to us from another boy under four from St. Paul, Minnesota. It seems as this particular boy was looking at the television on Tuesday evening, and finally we came on and he shouted out, "Mom, here's Admiral Sheen." Well, I suppose we are on airwaves, and it was not so wrong.
1: You know, I was five when that came on the air.
2: You know, one of the things, you know, as the caller mentioned, he's known because he was a brilliant man. He was a great student of life, and he was a great student of philosophy and theology. But the way that he connected with people was to share his humor, and it was to use real experiences of life.
1: Yes.
2: And what that did was disarm people, made him relatable.
1: Yes.
2: And so he could engage somebody on a very personal level and make you feel very comfortable. And then he could lead into the more, shall we say, weighty or heavy teaching that he wanted to express to you or to lead you to. He was just a master at his ability to connect first on a personal human level and then lead you to the deeper truths of faith.
1: Down here in Alabama, we say that he knew how to bring the hay down so the goats could get it. That was his great strength. Sir, where are you from?
3: Oh, I'm sorry. I'm from Indiana, not too far from Louisville, Kentucky.
1: Okay, great. And what's your question?
3: My question is, as the promoter for the cause of Bishop Fulton Sheen, have you heard any stories that maybe would be good to let people know, like just that give a little bit more of a glimpse into who Bishop Fulton Sheen was?
2: You know, in getting to learn and know Fulton Sheen over the last 6 years, in fact, December 9th of 2020, I began as Bishop of Peoria to celebrate Mass in front

0: of his tomb. And so in that first Mass, I commented about my lack of knowledge of Fulton Sheen, but I was discovering a new friend. And the stories that I get to hear are just amazing. Everything from personal stories of when he came to a parish and he did a mission and gave a mission talk. I was privileged to meet his niece, Joan Cunningham, before she passed away. We had a delightful afternoon. She was bringing treasures to give to the Diocese of Peoria for the museum and that. And as we were creating all these pictures and that stories that she was talking about, there was a wonderful picture. I never knew he had dogs. And he had an Irish setter named Chumley. Uh-huh. and just this, you know, very human side picture of him with his dog. His niece-in-law, Dolores Sheen, lives in Peoria. I've got to know her over the last years. She's Polish by descent, and so she married into the Irish Sheen family. And she tells stories that are just so humorous of conversations and phone calls that he had with her talking about, you know, taking care of the Polish invader into the family and that. So the stories are just amazing of how personally he connected with so many people in so many different ways.
1: Yeah, no, he really did that. That's great stuff. We have another question here. Sir, where are you from?
2: I'm from Rockledge, Florida.
1: Good to have you here. Welcome. And your question?
2: What were the circumstances that led to Bishop Sheen's first television show?
0: Well, Sheen was a professor at Catholic University of America, and he was becoming quite well known for his ability to teach and to preach, and that led to him being involved in the radio program, the Catholic Hour. And as he continued to have that fame grow, that ability to communicate so well over the waves, as TV was now coming about, he was given the opportunity to transfer from radio to TV and created the Life is Worth Living show.
1: Yeah. And, you know, one part of that, too, and this is something that he had related, the number one show in television at that time was one, again, I remember quite well. That was the Milton Berle show.
0: Right.
1: And Milton Berle was called Mr. Television, number one show, unassailable by anybody. So they thought that the other channel that he went on thought, well, we'll put the priest over there. And just, it's sort of a write-off because we have to put something in that time.
0: Right.
1: So, you know, it's no big loss to us. Well, it turns out that Archbishop Sheen pushed Milton Berle off of TV. He was so popular that his show went off the air.
0: Well, and if you stop and think about it, so when Sheen received the Emmy for being the best TV personality, first thing he did is he gave credit to his authors, Matthew, Mark, Luke, and John.
1: Yes, yes.
0: The authors of the gospel.
1: Yeah.
0: Because his material, again, came from that hour of prayer that he spent each day. And when you think about Milton Berle's show, it was a variety show. It was, there was always, there were other actors, actresses that were part of it. There were skits that were done. There was music that was done. And Sheen came out in this studio that looked like a library, and he had a blackboard, and he was dressed as a bishop, and he spoke. And he had, his material was so much greater than all of the things that Milton Berle was trying to do in bringing humor and laughter into the world. Sheen was speaking the truth of the faith, the truth of the gospel, and speaking to people's hearts. And that's why he was so popular.
1: Absolutely. And he used that line when he met Milton Berle at a Friars Club dinner. And Berle said to him, how'd you knock me off the, I was number one, I was Mr. TV. He said, it was easy, I had better writers, Matthew, Mark, Luke, and John. So that was his line then too. Sir, where are you from?
3: Birmingham, Alabama.
1: Welcome, and your question?
3: My question is, we've heard stories about Archbishop Sheen's life

0: 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Live Catholic.
1: What does it mean to know Jesus? It means to live with Jesus in your heart. To the point where it affects you the way you think and the way you act. If it doesn't do that, then you know a lot about him. He wants it to come from the depths of your heart.
2: Hello, I'm Father Joseph Mary. Back in the late 1980s, we were not yet televising the Mass or any live devotions. Mother Angelica sensed the need for the viewers, especially those who lived alone, to have others to pray with, and so began televising live holy hours with prayers and talking about the Lord. I pray this program packed with spiritual gems will help you to live with Jesus in your heart.
1: Before we begin, I think we need to just ask the Lord for pardon. You know what for? Pardon for our apathy. Apathy. We just don't have what it takes in our guts to turn over a new life, to really hand our life over to Jesus, to say, Jesus, you've told me what to do. You told me the way. You are the way. You are the truth. You are the life. Some of you are so unhappy and so miserable. Your married life is just in a shambles. Your family life is in a shambles. And yet, you won't turn to Jesus. And those of you who know Jesus, I want you to pray. And Our Lady keeps telling us over and over and over. And she's talking to people all over the world. She's pleading like a mother. See, God doesn't want to punish us. He doesn't want to purify us. He wants us to say yes to him and begin to follow the commandments, the precepts of the church. And we just can't go headlong all the way down. So let's come tonight, all of us, the EWTN family. Come before the Lord tonight. Come before the Lord with pleading hands and say, Lord God, I am a sinner. I am a sinner. I live among sinners. We need your love. We need your forgiveness. We need your mercy. We need to change our lives around. Some people think they can pray and just go and do what they want. They can go to church and then go and do anything they want. It's not enough. Our Lady's asked for prayer. She's asked for sacrifice. She's asked for fasts. She's asked us to have a conversion of life. And you see, I can't even begin that unless I am repentant. I must be sorry. When we get to that point where we have no sorrow in our souls, that's what Our Lady is afraid of. See? That's what she's afraid of. That we're going to get to that point where we won't even know we should be sorry, where we won't ask for forgiveness. So tonight, please, ask God to forgive you. Lord, I am a sinner. But you are love, and you are compassion, and you are merciful. And whatever you send me, Lord, I deserve. Whatever purification you send me, I deserve, Lord. I praise your mercy. I praise your justice. I praise your omnipotence. And you are sovereign Lord.

You come before all else, Lord. There was no one like you in my life. Is that hard to say? That isn't hard to say. I want you to say that now. Lord God, we're sinful people. We're backward people. We're stubborn, we're stiff-necked. We're pleasure-loving people. And we know not the way of the Lord. We have strayed so far. We have lost our way. But Lord, through Mary's intercession tonight, I ask you, I beg you to have mercy on me. Have mercy on the world. Have mercy on all mankind. Have mercy on priests and religious all over the world who also have lost their way. You see, Lord, we've become so entangled in the world and worldly things and worldly pleasures that we have lost our way. We no longer see the sun because we have the clouds of selfishness that surround us. Sweet Mother Mary, part the clouds of our selfishness. Lord, just blow them away, that we may see ourselves as you see us, that we may see how far we have strayed from the right path. So, Lord, as we begin this holy hour, I place it in the beautiful hands of Mary, who is trying so hard, as a mother should, to say, children, come back to your Savior. Come back to my Son. Come back to Jesus. It is the only way. There is no solution, no political party. There is no human being that will bring peace in our hearts and peace in our souls except the Lord Jesus and turning our lives around. And that's the purpose of television. It's the purpose of the network. Is every night when you come home, you've had a barrage of the world and the temptations of the world and the anger of the world and the hatred of the world around you all day at work and wherever you are. It's good to come home and kick your shoes off and talk to God and get some nourishment from the network and then just go somewhere quiet. We need quiet time with God. I encourage you to go to your chapel, go to your church, and I hope it's not closed. And if it is, then try to find one that's open. If you can't, go to your home and just get by yourself somewhere and just kneel down or sit down, whatever position that you feel you want to be in. The Spirit leads you. Pray with all your heart to the Lord God. Ask the Spirit to give you a sense of presence, a sense of the Lord, a sense of yourself, a sense of Mary. She leads you to Jesus. She leads you to Jesus. She's going to take away from you all of this shadow and all the fear you have and all the fear of having to give up too much. That's what we fear. We're always afraid if I know God, I'm going to lose everything or I'm going to have to give up everything. And there are some things you need to give up because they're not good for you. Some things and some habits lead you into sin. So what Mary is saying to us everywhere, come back to my Son. He waits with open arms. Then we're just going to ask Our Lady now to give all of us here that grace to desire to be holy, desire to be men and women of prayer and contemplation and men and women of goodness so we can be to Jesus, a light on top of a mountain. We can be to the Lord an example for others who are heartsick and in trouble. Repentance is one of those things that's a little difficult to understand. We just think it means, I'm sorry. And that's enough. And because we're getting more and more independent, because we're beginning to feel, I will not serve. I mean, no one's going to tell me what to do. I have to make that decision. And that's true. But you take it

that you take for granted you have an enlightened conscience. And sometimes we don't do a thing to get an enlightened conscience. So if the Holy Father comes along with something, we say, uh-uh, I don't go for that. If your mother comes along and says you can't go out, or you got to be back by 9 o'clock, mm-mm. So because of that attitude and because it becomes so strong, it's very difficult for us to understand what repentance really means. It's more than saying, I'm sorry. It means I am determined not to do that again. I mean, I see the error of my ways. I see where I was wrong. And I am determined that somehow I will avoid occasions of sin, and I will not do that again. Now, I may fall, but it's going to be out of weakness, not determination. So we rationalize on a very human level our faults, our weaknesses, if we admit them at all, and our sins. And so we come to a position of finding it very difficult to say to anyone, let alone God, I'm sorry. I'm sorry. And really mean it. Where there is some humility in our repentance. You know, I heard someone say one time, okay, I'm sorry, now let's get on with it. We had to wonder, what kind of repentance is that? Now, when we talk about being repentant in regards to God, we have to have those two beautiful gifts of the Spirit, fear of the Lord, which means I don't want to hurt my Father, out of love, and piety. A deep reverence for God and my neighbor. Without those two gifts of the Holy Spirit, it's going to be very difficult to be repentant, because the other gifts kind of follow on them. I can hardly have the gift of fortitude if I don't have these two. And counsel can hardly follow fortitude if I don't have these foundation. And knowledge and wisdom and understanding can hardly become a part of our lives if I don't have these. This is a foundation stone. And that's why Scripture says that fear of the Lord is the beginning of wisdom. And wisdom is the last perfect gift of the Spirit. But before I can have any of those marvelous gifts of the Spirit in their fruition and grow and grow and grow in them, I must have a deep, constant sense of repentance. So it's not just a repentance that's for this particular sin. I've said it, now I can forget it because God forgets it, and I go on my way. I must have a continual attitude of repentance. Because that's kind of bound together with humility. I must always be repentant, not just for the sin, not because I did something yesterday or because I have this weakness. I have lots of weaknesses. I'm not going to get rid of them. They're going to die 5 minutes after I do. I must live in a continual state of repentance. It doesn't mean every 6 seconds I'm striking my chest, mea culpa, mea culpa, mea maxima culpa. But it's an atmosphere, a sense, an attitude of heart that looks up to God, even when you have seemingly been good, that you can go before the Blessed Sacrament or go before God in your living room or your closet, wherever you pray, and immediately you can look up to God with repentant eyes. I know, Lord, I am a sinner, even on a good day. Even on a good day. You say, well, that sounds very depressing. Oh,
No, it's very

freeing. Because I don't have to go before prayer and try to excuse myself and go through all the rigmarole we go, trying to convince God I didn't mean it, I didn't do it, it wasn't my fault, I hope you understand. All this is done away with. I stand before God as a sinner and say, Lord, here I am, you little nothing. And I'm sorry. But you are so wonderful. You see, without that attitude of repentance, you can't see God's wonders and his goodness and his love. You can't see it because you're all bound up in yourself. But with an attitude of repentance, a repentant heart that is constant and continual, you can look at God and know yourself. Say, God, I am nothing. Oh, but I take such joy that you are all things. So you see, repentance gives you that attitude of awareness of who you are and where you are and what you would be without him. Makes you very sensitive to the least fault, but not scrupulous. And it's a combination of who I am and who he is. And we take such joy. See, because that constant attitude of repentance makes me know I am not worth all that trouble and thought. He alone is majestic and holy. And it takes joy in knowing that I am not holy, but he is. That I struggle, but he's omnipotent. That I am weak, and he's powerful. And so the joy in my heart is the peace that comes from repentance and the ultimate joy of knowing he is everything I'm not. Coupled with that beautiful reality that he loves me as I am. I mean, you know, if we could arrive at that little package I just gave you, why, we would make giant leaps in holiness. Because I would no longer be afraid to see myself. My joy would be in seeing myself and seeing God. Blessed are the clean of heart. They shall see God. Let's just say a prayer. Lord God, make us repentant. Oh, not with just that momentary repentance over some fault or sin. More than that, Lord, give me an attitude of repentance, a deep awareness that I stand before thee always as a sinner, but glorifying your goodness, your love, your compassion, your mercy, and that you love me, Lord, just as I am. Let me look at that, Lord. Let me never be discouraged, no matter how far I fall or how long I stay there. Let me always know I can rise to a totally new life and I can be reborn and renewed in thy love, no matter how far I have fallen. I thank you, Lord, for your mercy, your love, and your goodness. Amen. This evening we're going to do a little something different. You know, there are so many films and plays and magazine articles and it seemed to take not only God's name in vain,

But there's a certain amount of freedom in blaspheming God. A certain amount of freedom in sacrilege. So we're losing the concept and the reality of who God really is. And so this evening we thought we would have an hour of reparation. You know, we used to call them holy hours. Do you remember the holy hours when you went to church and you had a holy hour for a specific reason? During Lent, you made Stations of the Cross. During May and October, you said the rosary together. So there are all kinds of reasons why you either had a novena or a mission, but you had a holy hour. And what does that mean? It means that there is an hour totally dedicated to God, where you praise Him, you love Him, and you say to Him, "Lord, I'm so sorry that so many people don't know You, love You, or praise You." You know, the sad part of it all is we really don't take it serious. Some are so concerned about rights, freedom of press, and freedom of expression. Now I have to ask myself, what about God's rights and His freedom of expression? Why are we so afraid to stand tall? You know what the Lord said one time? He said, "Don't be afraid of the one who can kill the body, and after that has nothing he could do. Fear him who can throw both body and soul into hell." Oh, as you say, "Mother, you're trying to scare us." I'm trying to petrify you. That's what I'm trying to do. Why? Because we've got to get our sense of awe back. Our sense of the majesty of God, that we don't treat God like... We treat God like we'd never treat a neighbor or a member of our family. But maybe that's not right. Maybe because we're so disrespectful and to our family and neighbor, maybe that's why we have no regard for God. Maybe since we have just done away with family life and that beautiful sense of each other's dignity, we have no sense of God's dignity. This hour, I want you to just be aware of the presence of God. I want you to forget all of your problems and all of your frustrations. I want you to just become aware of the presence of God. I want you to become aware of the awesome presence of God. I want you to take into your heart. I want you to have a humble heart and say, "Lord God, be merciful to me, a sinner." I want all of us to bow before His Majesty and say, "Mea culpa. Mea culpa, mea maxima culpa. My fault, my fault, my most grievous fault." So in that spirit of awe and love and sense of presence, I want you to listen. I want you to imagine Our Lady, the Mother of God, as she sees John and all the apostles trying to unnail him from the cross. And as they let him down with the rope, she sits on a rock. And she sees the close hand, the terrible wounds and the terrible crown of thorns on his head. She sees his heart pierced with a lance. She sees that terrible scourging where parts of his flesh were torn away from him.

0: And then she looks up at the Father. And she looks at her Son. And she says, "When you were born, I held you. A little babe, sleeping gently. And here you are, once again, in my arms, as sleeping then. I watched you grow into a man. You left your home to share your love. Now you've come back to me, into my arms. They set you free. You talked of love and forgiveness and love your neighbor as yourself. Is it because of what you said? For in my arms, you're lying dead. Father, please forgive them. For they've killed my only son. I pray your will be done. For in my arms, my lifeless son, in my arms, our lifeless son."
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0: Hi, I'm Doug Keck, and welcome once again to the Catholic Sphere. You know, each week we bring you an insightful discussion on the latest issues facing the Catholic Church and the culture we live in from a theological perspective. Today we're discussing, was the Sabbath really made for man? Joining us for today's conversation, we have EWTN TV and radio hosts, of course, the one and only Father Mitch Pacwa. He joins us from his Scripture and Tradition set right here in Alabama. We also have, as always, EWTN's Vice President of Theology, Colin Donovan. Keep me on the straight and narrow. He's in our theology studio. Finally, we are joined by the host of EWTN Radio's Call to Communion, Dr. David Anders. He joins us from our radio studio. Welcome. Great to have this panel back again on the Catholic Sphere. So we're talking about the idea of the Sabbath. Colin, let's start off with, what do we mean by the Sabbath?
1: Well, the Sabbath originally was an Old Testament institution. The Israelites were told by God to keep holy the Sabbath. They had to practice certain things in dedicating it to God. So I guess you could, if you wanted to summarize all of that Old Testament scripture, it would be that to have a day dedicated to God in which you honor Him in particular, and to also rest from the ordinary daily activities of life, to give the whole day to God, to recreate oneself, it's sometimes been said. And of course, the Israelites celebrated the creation of the world. This is what they knew from their sacred books, and that God, the God that they worshiped, was the God who created the world. And the day on which he rested was the seventh day of the week, or the Saturday, as we say, the Sabbath. Mm-hmm. And this became the day that they honored honored the God who created the world. Mm-hmm. Christians started to do it differently, as we see with St. Paul. We see that he would go into the synagogue on Saturday to convince the Jews that Christ was the Redeemer, the Messiah. Mm-hmm. And then he would go and break bread on Sunday and give a sermon. Might not have been so good. People seem to be falling out of windows sometimes at those sermons, but or at least it was long, perhaps. But clearly, Christians had done something else. They were celebrating God as well, but they celebrated the God who recreated them, who redeemed them, who rose from the dead on Sunday, which is our own great hope and the reason that we trust in Christ as Messiah and as Son of God, Redeemer, and all the rest. So truly Lord of the Sabbath, and we celebrate his lordship on our Christian Sabbath.
0: Okay, Father Mitch, thinking about the days with the early church, so how quickly did it actually, the early church, move from focusing on Saturday to focusing on Sunday? Do we have a sense?
2: Sure. There's very quickly. First, keep in mind that Jesus our Lord rose from the dead on a Sunday, the first day of the week. 1 week later, he appears to the apostles and shows to Thomas that he's raised from the dead. And then and that's on a Sunday. Then we see also that he sends down the Holy Spirit on Pentecost, which was a Sunday. And that fixture of these key events of the risen Christ and the descent of the Holy Spirit on the first day of the week are shown, for instance, in 1 Corinthians chapter 16, verse 2, which was written in about 53, 54 AD. He mentions that on the first day of the week, each of you is supposed to contribute something for the poor. They're coming together on the first day of the week. And we also see in Acts 20 that it's on the first day of the week that they gather for the breaking of the bread, as Colin mentioned. And then in Revelation chapter 1, verse 10, it's already called the Lord's Day. And that's when John gets the book of Revelation, that this is also on a Sunday. So this is all throughout the first century. And that is what sets it for Christians. And then in the early church, they are celebrating on Sunday. They'll do a vigil on Saturday and have prayer to prepare, reading the Psalms and such, to prepare themselves for the Sunday worship. But Sunday was the day in which they came together to celebrate the resurrection of the Lord by being there for Holy Mass.
0: Okay. So, Dr. Anders, let me ask you. So, as Catholics, do we consider Sunday the Sabbath?
3: Yeah, thanks. I appreciate the question. So, you know, the New Testament never refers to the church's celebration on Sunday as the Sabbath. Mm-hmm. And our evidence from the scriptures are that the Jewish Christians that immediately made up the disciples of Christ continued to worship in the temple as Jews and to seemingly keep the laws of Kashrut under certain circumstances and to celebrate the Sabbath as Jews. But when Gentiles began to flood in, the question, how much of Jewish law do Christians have to adhere to? It was answered definitively by the Council of Jerusalem and St. Paul. And the question is, they don't. The law of Moses was, you know, for defining the character of the ethnic people of Israel, doesn't apply to the church. And in fact, the church drew a pretty hard distinction between the Jewish Sabbath and what Christians were called to do. And the book of Colossians in particular says, by no means allow yourself to be defined as Christians around Jewish liturgical celebrations. This is a completely different creature. And another point of contrast, and this often comes up in dialogue with our Seventh-day Adventist friends, is that, you know, they'll say, well, we're supposed to worship on Saturday. And in saying that, they show that they really misunderstand what the Old Testament asked of Jews, that the Old Testament never asked Jews to worship on Saturday. They asked it to refrain from work. The principal rite of worship in the Old Testament was the offering of sacrifice, which was certainly not limited to Saturday. It was a seven-day-a-week affair. There were always sacrifices going on in the temple. What's interesting about Christianity is our worship is not defined around refraining from work. It is around the spiritual sacrifice of the Eucharist in memorial of the death of resurrection in Jesus. So conceptually, the Jewish Sabbath and Christian Sunday are very, very different events, very different kinds of feasts. Mm-hmm. Early Christians in the first four centuries, there was no option to refrain from work because, you know, Christians came from all walks of life, including slavery. Do you think pagan slave masters said, well, I'm going to give you one day a week off so you can go to your little Christian thing? No. We know from St. Justin Martyr and other early writings that their practice was to get up before dawn, you know, go meet with the Christian church, hear the scriptures read, celebrate the sacraments, and then they had to go about their jobs in their life. It wasn't until the Christianization of the Roman Empire when there even was a possibility of having a kind of day in the calendar when Christians could set that aside and hallow it by refraining from certain forms of servile work. And although the church does encourage us today, to the extent that we can, and our livelihoods don't depend on it, to refrain from servile work so that we can honor God and our families and give rest, you know, to the work of our hands and so forth, that the real distinction of the Christian Feast of Sunday is, in fact, the holy sacrifice of the Mass, right? Not just refraining from work. And I know, you know, the theme of our show is, was it made for man? Mm-hmm. And that's something that, you know, that Christ emphasized, that even in dealing with the Sabbath, right, that, you know, that there's a personalistic and humanistic element there, right? In the Old Testament, it was very much an emphasis on giving rest to your servants, to the people, that your employees, people that work for you, so they can refresh themselves. Right. It wasn't just

0: just a kind of slavish adherence to a set of rituals in the attempt to appease an angry god.
1: Right. Well, to pick up on that whole slavish, you know, procedures and laws, the idea of this, the Sabbath was made for man, not man for the Sabbath, Colin, kind of came up in a discussion, you know, Jesus, you know, eating and the apostles eating some food on a day when they're not supposed to be doing things on the Sabbath per se. He talks about David. But a lot of this then has to do with the fact that we can't get caught up in all these rules that the Pharisees were following. Is that true?
2: Well, it is, because there were the different sects in Israel of that those days. There was the Sadducees, which you might consider sort of low church. They had the five books of Moses, and that was it. You had the Pharisees, who had a very elaborate oral tradition going back to the synagogue system, mm-hmm. developed in Babylon, and thinking and commentary and development of doctrine, you might say. And the doctrine had developed into over 600 rules, which was necessary to keep the Sabbath, because what they tried to do is keep you from even getting close to breaking the Sabbath, to put a mm-hmm. fence around the things we are forbidden to do on that day and in other things, in the eating of food and everyday life and so on. So to put this fence around the obligations of the Jew had become you know, a very rigorous system, and Christ criticizes that approach to it. And so the church tries not to emulate that practice. It's sort of interesting that it sort of did that, because, you know, I went to the seminary in the period right after the council and just before the new code of canon law came out. And a lot of the discussion was, well, we don't use the old manual system of doctrine and moral theology and so on, where you had, you know, black and white sentences and answers. Mm-hmm. Those are good for a reference point of the historical tradition. But so for Sunday practice, you know, you couldn't do any more than 2.5 hours of servile work. Mm-hmm. Well, that's a lot of servile work. And that was defined as the ordinary things that you did. You know, if you were an accountant, I guess you shouldn't be doing 2.5 hours of accountancy on Sunday or something of this nature. Mm-hmm. But the church has gotten away from that kind of a rigorism as well, looking more at the purposes, the positive elements of it, the purposes of the Sunday, the recreation, as I think we've all mentioned so far, and to put that positive dimension of the celebration of Sunday mm-hmm. as opposite, or at least not central, that mm-hmm. sort of moral theological tradition of what may I not do on Sunday. Those are still legitimate things, but to put the emphases more on celebrating it in a wholesome and holy way.
1: Let me ask you, Father Mitch, also just the idea to think in terms of the Pharisees, and the idea when our Lord was challenged for healing on the Sabbath and saying, well, you can't do that, and the idea of our Lord really in a sense, putting mercy and compassion over these strict legalisms. Is that the way Catholics should look at our lives?
3: Yeah, we have to keep in mind, as Colin mentioned, mm-hmm. that these rules that we're trying to put a fence around Torah, the idea is that God gave these 613 laws, mm-hmm. keep hold of the Sabbath. And to make sure you don't get close to breaking the Sabbath, rules about how many steps you could take in between each meal and such. Mm-hmm. They became ways to give more than norms. As Pharisees, which was a lay movement within Israel to encourage this, as they got to have stronger influence among the people than the Sadducees, who were mostly from the priestly and noble classes, they were able to have a lot of say on people's behavior. Christ is disagreeing with the Pharisaic fence around Torah. He's not fighting against Torah, right. but it's the fence. And this would be a characteristic of his disciples. We would, in most times, not always, sometimes the fear of people being lax in the practice of their

0: faith led to lots of other rules being enacted and a certain rigidity. Mm-hmm. And we have to keep coming back to Christ saying that the law is there for, you know, to help us in worshiping God. And it's made to benefit man's relationship with God, mm-hmm. Rather than in and of itself being its own goal. That is always a real concern.
1: Well, it kind of fits in, Father Mitch, and I'll go to Dr. Anders on this, just the idea of, and then following up, Colin can pick up on this as well, this kind of almost a bureaucracy that where you end up with a situation where more and more rules are created because, as Father Mitch kind of said, the purpose moves away from the end result of salvation to kind of control and maintaining the organization.
2: Yeah, you know, there was a there was a mistake that I think some early Christian fathers made, and you see it perpetuated throughout Christian history, and that is to read the critiques that Christ made within his Jewish context as if he was critiquing Judaism particularly and not rather a type of religiosity to which we can all fall prey. Mm-hmm. You know, and when I read, say, the great spiritual writers of the Catholic tradition, the mystics, and the doctors of the church, and so forth, they're keenly aware of this distinction, and they constantly warn Catholics, you know, don't. This is not just a critique about Judaism. This is something we should internalize, right? Don't treat the elements of your own Catholic tradition mm-hmm. with the same kind of misalignment of priorities, right? That Christ says happened in that context. One of my favorite passages of St. Augustine of Hippo in his book on Christian doctrine is he says, we should really regard the entirety of our faith the way you would look at a road or a chariot, right? It's a means to an end to get you to a destination. The destination is the love of God and neighbor, right? And the minute we put the means ahead of the ends, then we fall into what the Catechism calls superstition. Mm-hmm. Even something, paragraph 2111 of the Catechism says, even the sacraments of the Catholic Church can become superstitious if we approach them without the right disposition. And what is that disposition, of course? Ultimately, faith, hope, and charity, but the greatest of these is love. St. Paul gives us the only extended reflection on liturgy, which is our own ritual system, in the New Testament tradition. And of course, he has but one ultimate criterion, and that is, if it's not done in charity, it's done to no avail. Mm-hmm.
1: So Colin, let me ask you for you to reflect on that same question.
3: Yeah, I think it really is the risk of a kind of internal rigidness that is being argued against there. And you can be very subject of it in the church today, obviously, if you are judging yourself by your compliance with rules and you are judging others by their lack of compliance with rules, then you fall into this bad habit. And clearly this charity is not working in you at that, but rather an idea of judgment. So we're not to judge others, but we should at least judge ourselves. We're called to do it, to go to confession, to say, this is where I have not lived up to the imitation of Christ that I am called to be, and to draw distinctions and to circle those things and to improve them, and to not be looking in others for the ways in which they fail to live up to those. And we get the examples from our Lord where the Pharisee, you know, mm-hmm. applauding himself for his gift to the temple and the poor woman dropping their, you know, coin in the, you know, knot. Right. We should not become like that, but it is, unfortunately, it's a foible of human nature that we can fall into if we're not careful, and that's what we're saying here. Be careful.
1: Right. Let me ask you, Father Mitch, so should there be no rules? Should everything be based upon what, you know, some individual feels God is talking to them in their own heart?
0: There need to be guidelines. Mm-hmm. I've heard a number of people say, well, I can find God just as easily in the golf course on Sunday morning as I can in church. However, having been on golf courses, not on a Sunday, by the way, I'm too busy on Sunday, I've heard language that I don't find in any hymn I've ever sung at church. Nor do I hear them singing, praise God from whom all blessings flow. You know, there's the flow of language is not exactly oriented towards praising God, more towards their own frustration. Right. And I think we have to

0: Keep in mind a couple things. One, when we come to Sunday to worship, on we're there to give glory to God, and the liturgy is meant to be a foretaste of heaven. This is prepared, as St. John wrote the book of Revelation on the first day of the week. He describes the heavenly worship, and we are invited to join in that worship, as well as to receive Jesus Christ himself, mm-hmm. to receive his word and receive him. There is no accident that the Sabbath was made for man, in that people who go to church live longer than people who do not. They have less heart problems and better family life. In other words, this has an overflow from our attendance at the Holy Eucharist on Sundays to the rest of our lives. And this is a very important component to remember, that we are called together not just to have my feelings about God be expressed, mm-hmm. but rather to hear God's word and to receive Jesus in the sacrament. And this is why the church does well in reminding us all it is a grave issue not to come worship God. Of course, when you're possible, there are times when it's impossible. I don't expect the astronauts to stop what they're doing and come to Mass. Mm-hmm. But when it is feasible and possible and normal, mm-hmm. then we come to Mass, mm-hmm. and let ourselves worship God.
1: Okay. Let me ask you, Dr. Anders, our Lord, we talked to himself about being the Lord of the Sabbath. How is that lived out by the church today, or is it?
2: The way I understand the ministry of Christ, Christ used very evocative and provocative means to shock his audiences into realizing their own moral failures, right? I mean, standing up in the synagogue and saying, is it right to heal on the Sabbath or not? If all he had wanted to do was heal the man with the withered hand, he could have said, hey, buddy, meet me outside behind the synagogue after the service. I'll do something for you, right? But he uses that as an opportunity to really prod the audience to consider, am I living by the weightier matters of the law, right? And over again, Christ does this. One of my favorite examples, I think, is the parable of the Good Samaritan. And, sometimes you'll hear that parable taught as if the purpose of the parable was to teach the abstract duty of, of care for the alien and the stranger. And I don't think that's what's going on. I think the purpose of the parable is to wake up his audience to the realization, oh my gosh, I'm not actually being charitable to my neighbor, right? It's about personal insight into my own moral weakness more than it is just to teach an abstract moral lesson. And Christ shows himself quite willing to play very creative with the tradition in order to evoke really this transformation of a person's sensibility. What he does with the law and divorce in the Old Testament, his unwillingness in John chapter 8 to prosecute the woman caught in adultery. Like, he's not slavishly obedient to the letter of a law that St. Paul says brings death, right? He acknowledges the law, he lives within the framework of the religion of Israel, but he shows that at the end of the day, there is a higher moral principle that's also embedded in the law of the love of God and neighbor, to which everything else is secondary. The way he manifests his lordship over the Sabbath, quite honestly, is by his divine right to interpret the law in accord with God's ultimate purposes, which is that, we recognize our own moral failings and put ourselves at the service of our neighbors. St. John of the Cross, doctor of the church, great Catholic mystic, said, many people pray badly and they think they pray well. Many people pray well and think that they pray badly. I think that insight is a gospel insight that Christ wants to evoke in us a realization that, hey, I am the Pharisee. I'm the priest who passes by the guy on the road. Right. I'm the Levite who doesn't tend to my neighbor. The way I can best honor the Sabbath, the way I can best honor the Lord, is to be like that tax collector who beats his breast and says, have mercy on me, Lord, a sinner.

0: How can I be more present to my neighbor? How can I be more loving? Whether it's the Sabbath, or the Christian Sunday, everything else in our tradition is meant to evoke that conversion, that change of heart, that eventuates in my coming, to, as St. Paul says, to have the mind of Christ, to see in the face of the poor one loved by God.
1: Well, let me ask you, Colin, to follow up on that, because as Dr. Anders alluded to, the fact that those other rules were kind of put aside or better understood from a heartfelt charitable situation. He also tightened the law on marriage. So how are we to understand that?
2: Well, I think he gives a context, or at least Mark does. In John, we have the seven signs, which are a more clear, you know, effort to should demonstrate that Christ is the Son of God, that he can work miracles and so on. In the Synoptic Gospels, they're peppered throughout the story in connection with the actual occasions and events in which Christ did them, in the presumably in some order in which they were done. And Mark has, in connection with this particular comment, he has the story of the healing of the paralytic. And in that healing, what is it what first offended them? It was that, you know, your sins are forgiven. And they scoffed, only God can forgive sins. Well, okay, you don't believe I'm God, take up your mat and walk, go home. He proved that he had the authority to do that. So we are to believe him that he has the authority over the Sabbath when they walking through the fields and they're taking the grain, and then he says it directly that he is Lord of the Sabbath. So he really is talking about a new thing, and that, of course, will develop in the understanding of the apostles both before and after, the weekend of crucifixion and resurrection and so on. Mm-hmm. And I think we come to understand the fullness of who Christ is through these events and these sayings. But the bottom line is that he is God and he is doing a new thing. And the newest thing he will be to rise from the dead, institute a church, and send the Holy Spirit to perpetuate his own work. And sort of we're seeing the lead up to that and the power and the claiming of that power in stories such as Mark gives us.
1: Right. Let me ask you, Father Mitch, as we wrap out of the show, I always think of our Lord saying, you know, in a sense with the Pharisees, you know, listen to what they say, just don't live out what the way they live it out. Explain that as we go out.
3: Yeah, that's in Matthew 23, and he is dealing there with people who were teaching one thing and doing various vicious acts in contrast. Mm-hmm. So they were, he's criticizing those who were avaricious and committing other sins that were, he oftentimes characterized as hypocrisy, a Greek word that meant play acting mm-hmm. in a drama or a play. They're not really living it out. And what Christ is calling us to is authentic living out
1: right.
3: of the truth that God shows us about how we are to live.
1: Very good.
3: This is the key.
1: Perfect. Thank you so much, Father Mitch, Colin, and Dr. Anders for being with us today, as always. And thank you for joining us as well. Don't forget to join us next week right here on the Catholic Sphere, where we'll bring you yet another topic dealing with theological issues in the Catholic Church. I'm Doug Keck. We'll see you next time.

Hello, family. I'm Montse Alvarado with some great news. EWTN's National Catholic Register has a new look. 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

0: Ladies and gentlemen, Father Michael J. McGivney, founder of the Knights of Columbus.
1: My dearly beloved in Christ, this is the town where I was born, Waterbury, the parish where, under Our Lady's mantle, I grew up in the faith. My parents lived here. They died here. I was once a parish priest here in Connecticut.

0: through your commitment to faith, to living God's call to holiness, you can make a substantial and enduring contribution to your parishes, communities, and by doing so, Catholic families will help build a better world. A saint keeps the vision of God's love and the call to serve one's neighbor bright and clear to the end. God desires no less than that we should all be saints. Now, in this very place, some of the great saints of the church have returned. They are here to speak with you and to answer some of the most important questions of our time. So be ready, my friends. The saints are coming alive.
1: Ladies and gentlemen, we have a saint in the house. An Italian Jesuit priest, bishop, cardinal, theologian, teacher, writer, and doctor of the church. This humble man of prayer, conscience, and wisdom was a defender of the church and a defender of the God-centered democratic state. He is known as the Prince of Apologists, Patron of Catechists, and Doctor of Church-State Relations. Please stand and welcome Saint Robert Bellarmine.

Thank you very much. Let us pray. Dear Lord, you created us perfect in your likeness and image. But by the envy of the darkness, death came into the world. If we live by that darkness, we will surely perish. For we live by the light of your tabernacle. Send forth your light and lead us to your holy hill, and to the light of your love and truth. By your word, your only begotten light of wisdom, make us strong and persevering in our virtue. And by the light of your

0: tabernacle. 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Amen.
1: St. Robert Bellarmine, welcome.
2: Thank you.
1: I must admit to being intimidated by your nickname, the Hammer of the Heresies. I don't relish getting hammered by you for my obvious theological weaknesses.
2: Don't worry. I might hammer your mistakes, but not you. For our God, who is truth, is also the same God who is charity.
1: The period in which you lived was one of the most difficult in the history of the church. Attacked by the Protestant reformers, the church suffered tremendous losses in numbers, property, power, prestige. Whole nations abandoned Mother Church, rejected doctrine after doctrine, denied the validity of the sacramental system, and even eliminated the central worship of the church, the Mass. In such a period of controversy, though, when tempers were always high and personal attacks were constant, your work was known for the kindness and respect that you gave the reformers.
2: Well, thank you. We must pursue truth with charity. You know, at the root of the Protestant revolt was a rejection of the authority of the church, the orthodox interpretation of scriptures, and the importance of tradition.
1: If the church hadn't responded, it would have been destroyed. Your classic work, Disputations on the Controversies of the Christian Faith, to this day, it's considered the most complete defense of the Catholic teaching.
2: The Disputations were written in a spirit of unity, a spirit of debate according to the ancient order of chivalry, which recognized the unity of love and truth, a spirit which also retained an innate respect for the honor and dignity of one's adversary, a spirit of concord which sought to practice a common virtue, a joint pursuit of truth.
1: Since the Protestant Reformation, we've lived with a deep division among Christians. Your writings constitute a major cornerstone of the Catholic Church's defense.
2: I made great efforts in my writing to make it clear that the mystical body of Christ is also the Roman Catholic Church. As St. Paul wrote to the Corinthians, you are the body of Christ, member for member.
1: I'd like to explore with you the special role of Christ as head and the Holy Spirit as soul of the mystical body. First, what is the special function of Christ the head?
2: The head gives sense and movement to the other members. So, Christ is the head because he freely gives life and movement. That is faith and charity and all the virtues to the faithful members who compose his body. And although at times, and to a limited degree, he permits or rather commits to mere man the function of certain senses, like the sense of sight to teachers, of speech to preachers, of sight and smell and hearing to pastors, yet he always reserves to himself the faculty of giving life and motion, which is the special prerogative of the head of every body.
1: What is the role of the Holy Spirit as the heart or soul of the mystical body?
2: The heart or soul, which is in the center of the body and which, although itself unseen, mysteriously nourishes the parts that are seen, is the Holy Spirit. For he is not clothed with human flesh and thus made visible, like the head, who is Christ our Lord. No, the Spirit of Christ is not visible to the human eye, and yet it is he who governs and feeds and keeps alive the body of Christ, which is the Catholic Church.
1: What is Mary's role in the Church in Christ's mystical body?
2: The head of the Catholic Church is Jesus Christ. And Mary is the neck, which joins the head to its body, the heart of which is the Holy Spirit, Mary's spouse. Conceived immaculate in perfect conformity to his will, the Father has decreed that all the gifts and all the graces which proceed from Christ as the head

0: should pass through his daughter Mary to the body of the church.
1: If the church is the body with Christ the head, and the Holy Spirit the heart, and Mary the neck, what part of the body are the apostles, popes, bishops, and priests?
0: Well, we are all accustomed to placing burdens on our shoulders. And so also Christ has done by placing the burden of the church's government on the shoulders of the apostles and their priestly successors. It follows, therefore, as the fathers of the church keep reminding us, that the episcopal office is not so much a dignity as a heavy responsibility. Hence also the supreme pastor of souls, on whom rests the heaviest burden of all, appropriately calls himself the servant of the servants of God.
1: The Holy Eucharist is the source and summit of the church's life. Yet, you had to defend the real presence from the attacks of John Calvin, who argued that the real presence was unnecessary.
0: Yes, that's true.
1: I believe that the basis of Calvin's argument was that when a child is baptized in the name of the Father and of the Son and of the Holy Spirit, we don't say that the Holy Trinity is in the water. Likewise, Christ, who is God, does not have to be present in the Eucharist to give us grace. So, why concoct the real presence to produce a grace that Christ can bestow without being present?
0: If we measured God's goodness by what he had to do, none of us would exist. God did not have to become man. He could have redeemed the world without becoming man, simply by an act of the divine will. But God chose to become incarnate, to suffer and die for our salvation. The least act of Christ's human will would have been enough to save 1,000 worlds. Calvin's problem was that he did not realize how much God loves us.
1: Why is that?
0: Since it is recorded in the scriptures that Jesus said, "He that eats my flesh and drinks my blood has life in him." Then who is John Calvin to contradict the Son of God?
1: More than 200 years before the Declaration of Independence, you wrote extensively on the authentic sources of church-state power. I was really flabbergasted when I read your writings. They read like a summary of the collective vision of America's founding fathers. I presume from what I was taught in school that the founding fathers' ideas began with Aristotle in ancient Greece and Rome, and finally came down to us through the philosophies of Algernon Sidney and John Locke, etc.
0: Are you telling me that your schools have been rewriting history instead of teaching it? If so, I'm not surprised. But I'm a dwarf standing on the shoulders of a giant on such matters. As the footnotes of my work demonstrate, you know, much of what I wrote was drawn from St. Thomas Aquinas, who lived 200 years before me.
1: Today, our republic's roots in God are being challenged by the secularists, especially by the ideologues of socialism and communism. As for the church's application of its church-state teachings to the tyranny of socialism, I suggest, and I believe you would agree, that the folks read Pope Leo XIII's prophetic 1878 encyclical on socialism.
0: I agree, absolutely.
1: I recently discovered Father John Rager's book, Democracy and Bellarmine. You know, it offered me convincing proof of your influence on Thomas Jefferson and George Mason, particularly on the Virginia Declaration of Rights and the Declaration of Independence itself.
0: How so?
1: Well, Father Rager cites the fact that a book entitled Patriarcha by Protestant theologian Robert Filmer, who was the court theologian to King James I, was found in Thomas

0: Jefferson's personal library at Monticello. Although Filmer sought to defend the divine right of kings, and in doing so sought to discredit and even refute your writings, he nevertheless quoted heavily from you. Key phrases of yours, many that were notated and underlined in the book, appear to have found their way into the Virginia Declaration of Rights by George Mason and the Declaration of Independence by Thomas Jefferson.
1: Well, that's really fascinating.
0: The Declaration of Independence is a beautifully clear expression of the American mind, but it must be seen to be at the same time an accurate expression of the Catholic mind, medieval and modern. I'd like to demonstrate this to our audience, to quote some lines from the Declaration and ask you to quote a parallel line from your work. And also, if you can offer something in support from Thomas Aquinas, it would help immensely.
1: Okay. I'll do my best to point out the sources as well. If I don't say otherwise, they'll be from my work entitled On the Laity, chapter 6 and 7.
0: Okay. On the ultimate source of political power, the Declaration of Independence states, and we all know these words, "We hold these truths to be self-evident, that all men are created equal, that they are endowed by their Creator with certain inalienable rights, that among these are life, liberty, and the pursuit of happiness. The laws of nature and nature's God entitle them," is added.
1: I stated in my work, "The political power emanates from God. Government was introduced by divine law." And Aquinas states, and I quote, "God instructs us by means of his law and assists us by his grace. Political power is divinely initiated." Even St. Paul proclaims this: "All power comes from God, which transforms what otherwise would be brute power into just power, creates the public person with unique attributes," end quote.
0: As to the equality of man, the Declaration of Independence states that all men are created equal.
1: That one's easy. I said all men are equal, not in wisdom or grace, but in the essence and nature of mankind. There is no reason why among equals one should rule rather than another. Political right is immediately from God and necessarily inherent in the nature of man. And in the Principles of Office, chapter 22, I wrote, "Let rulers remember that they preside over men who are of the same nature as they themselves." St. Thomas, in his Second Sentences, said, "Nature made all men equal in liberty, though not in their natural perfections."
0: On the source of governmental power, the Declaration of Independence states, "Governments are instituted among men, deriving their just powers from the consent of the governed."
1: I wrote, "Depends upon the consent of the multitude to constitute over itself a king, consul, or other magistrate. This power is indeed from God, but vested in a particular ruler by the council and election of men." And in On the Clergy, I wrote, "The people themselves immediately and directly hold the political power." And St. Thomas wrote, "Therefore, the making of a law belongs either to the whole people or to a public personage who has care of the whole people. The ruler has power and eminence from the subjects, and in the event of his despising them, he sometimes loses both power and position."
0: I'm sure that most people today would assume that in your time, that the prevailing form of government, the monarchy, was divinely protected, absolute. Are they wrong?
1: I contended that the best form of government was actually a combination of monarchy, aristocracy, and democracy. And the church supported me in this.

0: you know, perhaps not popular at the time, like much of the church's teachings today, I defended these principles, which now you consider to be the principles upon which your republic was founded. You know, the monarchy being paralleled by your presidency, the aristocracy being paralleled by your Senate, which your founding fathers established originally as an appointed body based on life merit. And then finally, the democracy paralleled by your directly elected House of Representatives, and then later by the constitutional amendment by which you directly elect your Senate.
1: In your book, On the Laity, you spoke about a separation of powers in governance.
0: Yes. I wrote, "It depends upon the consent of men to place over themselves a king, council, and magistrate."
1: That certainly reminds me of the separation of powers reflected in the executive, legislative, and judicial branches of government.
0: Well, I saw that the danger in a monarchy ruling by divine right was despotism. The danger of a pure democracy was mob rule, and aristocracy's danger to be elitism, while the danger of a mere judiciary to be a narrow legalism that undermines the spirit of mercy. These powers need to work in concert, not in isolation.
2: Could you describe your role in the Galileo affair?
0: I was only involved with the case in its early years, and not during the more serious period, which occurred after my death. Galileo was never enjoined by the church or by me from teaching Copernicanism or heliocentrism in particular. The church's position and mine was that Scripture speaks literally and figuratively, and that when a truth is solidly demonstrated by science, care must be taken to interpret Scripture only in accordance with it. My only recommendation to Galileo, which I made through his friend Foscarini, was that when a yet unproven scientific theory is in seeming contradiction, even with the literal level, that it be taught as a hypothesis until it was solidly demonstrated. That was Pope Urban VIII's position.
2: So how did the crisis come about?
0: Regrettably, after Galileo published his book, Dialogues Concerning the Two Chief World Systems, he insisted on moving his theory onto theological grounds, insisting certain scriptural statements to be completely in error because of his scientific findings. Thus, he was condemned by the Inquisition for his doctrinal and theological error, not for his scientific error. Galileo being placed under house arrest was certainly unjust, but in no way impugns the infallibility of Catholic dogma. Heliocentrism was never declared a heresy by either ex cathedra pronouncement or ecumenical council decree.
3: What conclusions did the study commissioned by Pope John Paul II come to?
0: Good point. In 1979, Pope John Paul II commissioned a study on this celebrated case by the Pontifical Academy of Sciences. The Academy concluded its studies with the release of an in-depth report in 1992. According to reports in the New York Times and other progressivist conduits of misinformation, the study concluded that the Holy See was finally throwing in the towel and admitting that the Earth revolves around the sun. In this perspective, the Galileo case was the symbol of the church's supposed rejection of scientific progress. Not so. That particular debate, so far as the church was concerned, had been closed since at least 1741, when Benedict XIV, he bid the Holy Office grant an imprimatur of the first edition of the complete works of Galileo. What John Paul II wanted to heal was this tragic split between the faith and science, which occurred in the 17th century, and from which Western culture has not recovered.
3: So what was the true basis of the conflict and misunderstanding?
0: Galileo's run-in with the church, according to the Pope, involved

tragic mutual incomprehension. It was a conflict that ought never to have occurred, because faith and science, and this is important, properly understood, can never be at odds. There was a general confusion regarding science and philosophy in the 17th century. Galileo was not condemned for his science. He was condemned for his theology. The Holy Father said, and I quote, "Like the majority of his adversaries, Galileo did not make a distinction between what is the scientific focus of the natural phenomena and the philosophical considerations about nature that generally follows it." Though Pope John Paul offered an apology for his misunderstanding of certain churchmen, there was no solemn glorification of Galileo by the Pope. In reality, the Pope killed the myth. It was the myth's swan song. It did so ironically at the exact moment when, as a result of the new physics, science is recognizing the fact that it does not, in fact, have all the truths, and that theirs are absolute and undisputable. The last thing I want to say, though, is this. When we appeal to the throne of grace, we do so through Mary, honoring God by honoring his mother, imitating him by exalting her, touching the most responsive chord in the Sacred Heart of Christ with the sweet name of Mary. Goodbye. God bless. And don't forget to pray for the souls in purgatory. Those in our church suffering, may the Lord of the Eucharist bless you. In the name of the Father, and the Son, and the Holy Spirit, amen. Thank you.

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1: Hello, I'm Janet Williams. 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Our guest will offer one answer that has helped thousands of parents. That's Women of Grace. 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
2: He was a Renaissance legend, known as the Apostle of Rome, who would become one of the most beloved Italian saints of all time. In the conclusion of this epic tale, St. Philip Neri petitions the Holy Father for his permission to form a new clerical order within the Church.

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1: Family, a prayer that we pray together is a powerful prayer. So please pray together with me our EWTN family prayer. Today we pray for those who have chronic pain. Lord Jesus Christ, suffering servant, whose wounds have healed us, we give you glory and honor and praise. You have given us a share in your suffering, and also a share in your riches. Help those who suffer with chronic pain to realize that they have been chosen to be saints, and that just as your suffering was not meaningless nor useless, so neither is theirs. Give them healing and consolation and peace, dear Lord, and use them for the good of many souls.

0: In the name of the Father, and of the Son, and of the Holy Spirit,
1: amen.
0: Peace be with you.
1: And with your spirit.
0: Brothers and sisters, the Lord invites us to encounter him once again through the word we're about to hear and the sacrament we're about to share. To prepare ourselves to enter into these saving mysteries, let us acknowledge our sins and call upon God's mercy. I confess to Almighty God and to you, my brothers and sisters, that I have greatly sinned in my thoughts and in my words, in what I have done and what I have failed to do. Through my most grievous fault. Therefore, I ask the Blessed Mary, Ever Virgin, all the angels and saints, and you, my brothers and sisters, to pray for me to the Lord our God.

0: Pray, sisters and brothers, that my sacrifice and yours may be acceptable to God, our Almighty Father.
1: May the Lord accept the sacrifice at your hands, for the praise and glory of his name, for our good and good of all the Church.
0: Trusting in your compassion, O Lord, we come eagerly with our offerings to your sacred altar, that through the purifying action of your grace, we may be cleansed by the very mysteries we serve, through Christ our Lord. Amen. The Lord be with you.
1: And with your spirit.
0: Lift up your hearts.
1: We lift them up to the Lord.
0: Let us give thanks to the Lord our God.
1: It is
0: truly right and just, our duty and our salvation, always and everywhere to give you thanks, Lord, Holy Father, Almighty and Eternal God. For although you have no need of our praise, yet our thanksgiving is itself your gift, since our praises add nothing to your greatness, but profit us for salvation through Christ our Lord. And so, in company with the choirs of angels, we praise you, and with joy we proclaim.

In a similar way, when supper was ended, he took the chalice and, giving you thanks, he said the blessing and gave the chalice to his disciples, saying, "Take this, all of you, and drink from it, for this is the chalice of my blood, the blood of the new and eternal covenant, which will be poured out for you and for many for the forgiveness of sins. Do this in memory of me."

For those who cannot now receive Jesus in the Blessed Sacrament, we offer the following prayer. O Jesus, I turn toward the Holy Tabernacle, where you live hidden for love of me. I love you, O my God. I cannot now receive you in Holy Communion. Come, nevertheless, and visit me with your grace. Come spiritually into my heart. 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Lord, I am not worthy that thou shouldst enter under my roof, but only say the word, and my soul shall be healed. Amen.

0: prayer for vocations. God our Father, who wills that all men be saved and come to the knowledge of your truth, we beg you to send laborers into your harvest and grant them the grace to speak your word with all boldness, that your word may spread and be glorified, and all nations may know you, the only God, and him who you have sent, Jesus Christ, your Son, our Lord. Amen. Our Lady, Queen of the Americas, Mary, Mother of the Franciscan Missionaries of the Eternal World, pray for us.
1: Pray with us the Novena to the Sacred Heart of Jesus. Welcome to day two of the Novena to the Sacred Heart of Jesus. When contemplating the Sacred Heart as the source of justice and love, we connect Christ's love for us with our love for others. As Pope Francis said in Dilexit Nos, our best response to the love of Christ's heart is to love our brothers and sisters. There is no greater way for us to return love for love.
2: As we meditate on the love of Christ has for us, let us pray this prayer to the Sacred Heart of Jesus for love and mercy. Let us pray. In the name of the Father, and of the Son, and of the Holy Spirit. Lord Jesus, you gave your life for us. Your Sacred Heart is ablaze with love. Your hand extends towards me and towards all, offering love, mercy, and healing. Sacred Heart of Jesus, may your love transform me. Burn away my hesitation, that I may become your love and radiate your mercy. Amen. In the name of the Father, and of the Son, and of the Holy Spirit. Amen.
1: Thank you for joining us today in this novena, and we look forward to you joining us tomorrow for day three of our Novena to the Sacred Heart of Jesus. God bless you.
3: The year 150 AD, the Catholic Church confronts Gnosticism, a collection of religious sects that prized the spiritual world and condemned the utter evil of the material world. Its confusing and deceptive melding of Christian truths with Greek philosophy and other beliefs deceives a large number of Christians. In response, church leaders do not remain silent. Ignatius, Bishop of Antioch, warns his flock against Docetism, a Gnostic heresy that denies the humanity of Christ and teaches that his body is simply an illusion. Ignatius reminds believers that in the sacrament of the Holy Eucharist, the faithful consume the true body and blood of Jesus Christ. In his book, Against Heresies, Irenaeus of Lyon instructs all Christians that true doctrine comes from Jesus Christ through his apostles and their appointed successors and the church he founded.
4: Most Holy Trinity, Father, Son, and Holy Spirit, I adore you profoundly. I offer you the most precious body, blood, soul, and divinity of Jesus Christ, present in all the tabernacles of the world, in reparation for the outrages

sacrileges, and indifferences by which he is offended, by the infinite merits of his most sacred heart, and through the Immaculate Heart of Mary, I beg the conversion of poor sinners.

0: So my advice to anyone who is thinking about being a priest or questioning whether you have a possible vocation, my advice is, first of all, pray. Spend time before the Blessed Sacrament. Secondly, attend Mass frequently, even daily Mass if you can. And thirdly, I would say give God a chance. You will never be able to fully answer that question of vocational discernment until you actually enter seminary and find yourself in the midst of a formation environment. So don't be afraid of that. Seminary is a place of discernment. You don't go to seminary having already made the commitment. You're simply making the commitment to be open to do what God wants you to do. And that can be a very effective place to realize and say yes to a call to priesthood.
1: For more information on the priesthood or religious life, log on to ewtn.com/religious-life.

Brothers and sisters, can't you tell that Jesus loves you? He understands you. He was like us in all things but sin. He just kept on forgiving his disciples. He kept forgiving Mary Magdalene. He kept forgiving King David. All he knew is that he loved us. And unconditional love is very important for us to practice between husbands and wives, between parishioners and other parishioners. Sin, yeah, it haunts all of us. The priests, the sisters, the laity, we're all sinners. And we identify with each other. But never in a self-righteous way will we ever say, "Oh, you poor sinner, I wish that you would be like me." No, that's not true. We all are sinners. The forgiveness that we offer is what makes us perfected also. Christ himself forgave, we likewise forgive. And developing the truth and understanding that we too are people who are sinners. No matter what, we are forgiven nevertheless by the Lord. We tried our best. We never stopped. We kept on going. And guess what happened? You will go to heaven because you've tried. You're perfected in your trying. And this is really what we mean by perfection. Not that you obtained absolute perfection and never ever sinned. That will not happen in this side of the world, in this flesh of ours. We will keep on sinning. We will keep on turning to the Lord. And the Lord will laugh with us and we will enjoy the heavenly kingdom together. All the rest of our days, we will be with the Lord. Just never, ever stop trying. That is perfection. That is happiness. God bless you, brothers and sisters, in the name of the Father, and of the Son, and of the Holy Spirit. Amen.

When all is silent, do you hear the gentle voice? A voice from within, beckoning you to become closer to our Lord Jesus Christ.

Listen, do you hear the call? The roots of the Order of Carmel are deep, stretching back 8 centuries and across thousands of miles to the Holy Land. It was there, on Mount Carmel, in the late 12th century, that former crusaders settled in search of the living God. These men, in imitation of the prophet Elijah, chose to dwell on the mount hallowed by his memory and deeds, and lead solitary lives in devotion to God. They developed a special relationship with the Mother of Jesus, looking upon Mary as mother, sister, and lady of the place. They dedicated their chapel to her patronage, and so they came to be known as the Brothers of Our Lady of Mount Carmel. Over time, the hermits began migrating back to their homelands in Europe, making wherever they settled their Carmel. In the 15th century, women became part of the Carmelite order, continuing the life of prayer in the spirit of the hermits. Carmel, which means garden, flowers on the prairie as the beautiful and secluded home to North Dakota's Carmelite nuns. The way of the original hermits, living in silence and solitude, is still maintained in the perpetual enclosure of its North Dakota modern counterpart, the Carmel of Mary Monastery. For most of their day and night, the sisters cultivate an atmosphere of silence throughout the monastery. For it is through prayer that the Carmelite nun seeks God. The Rule of Carmel bids the Carmelite to stay in her room or nearby, pondering on the word of the Lord day and night, keeping watch at her prayers. When duty calls her forth from the solitude of her room, she carries with her that awareness of God's presence. Do you hear that voice in the gentle breeze? The same quiet voice that called to Elijah on the mountain so long ago. The very summons Elijah's successors have faithfully heeded year after year. Do you feel a stirring in your heart, calling you to embark on a deeper devotion to God as a Carmelite nun? At the Carmel of Mary Monastery, the day begins at midnight. The nuns rise from their sleep to offer their praise to God, offering reparation for the nighttime sins of the world. The sisters then retire for a few more hours of rest. They rise again at dawn to begin the morning by coming together in prayerful chanting. Once this is completed, each sister spends an hour of personal prayer. This is followed by the sisters coming together to celebrate in the holy sacrifice of the Mass. The Carmelite nun seeks the face of God in the Eucharistic liturgical prayer and through her personal prayer. From these sources, she draws strength for the day's demands on body and soul in her work, study, and recreation. Each day brings its own duties and surprises, but the regular rhythm of liturgical prayer punctuates the day's activity. The Vespers bell calls the nuns to assemble for evening prayer, where they gather up the day and offer it to the Lord. Another hour of personal prayer follows Vespers. A period of recreation rounds out the day. The observance of silence is relaxed, and the nuns come together and share their day. During this time, they might share their joy through music, working on their individual artwork or crafts, perhaps some sewing or weaving, or a little gardening. They might spend the time doing some baking, possibly joining together for a fun celebration, or simply enjoying some lively conversation. After night prayer, when the time to retire comes, the Carmelite is ready to rest. The quest for God is a lifelong adventure, and for the Carmelite nun, there are specific stages along the journey. When a woman hears the Lord beckoning her to Carmel, she asks to enter the monastery. For 6 to 12 months, she lives in the cloister, the section of the monastery set aside only for nuns, following along with the sisters' daily

routine and affirming the call. After this period of initial discernment, the candidate is received into the novitiate, the time of formation, and receives the habit of Carmel. This stage of the journey as a novice lasts from 1 to 2 years, testing further the vocation to the contemplative life. When the time of the novitiate is completed, she will make her profession of vows for a period of 3 to 6 years, continuing the studies she began in the novitiate and intensifying her relationship with God in her daily prayer. All of these periods of formation are to prepare the nun for the day of her solemn profession when she vows her life to God forever. And the journey continues, walking securely under the maternal protection of Blessed Mother Mary. The Carmelite mirrors within her heart the love of Jesus for his mother. Each day, the Carmelite is being formed by the Holy Spirit, drawing closer to her desired goal until the final destination is reached and the lifelong search for God is rewarded in an endless encounter, face to face. Is this the journey for you? Do you hear the gentle voice from within, calling you to join the Order of Carmel and follow their path to become closer to our Lord Jesus Christ? Listen. Do you hear the call?

0: Swift creates Gulliver as the caricature of a stereotypical modern in order to satirise and ultimately lampoon the follies of the Enlightenment and its modernism and scientism. One wonders, in fact, if Swift chose the very name of Gulliver as a phonetic melding of the word gull, which means a dupe or credulous person, and the word traveller. Gulliver is the archetypal gullible traveller. In the midst of the madness caused by Gulliver's gullibility, Swift dexterously slips in the presence of sanity in the character of Dom Pedro, a Catholic Christian who serves as the representative of a real human person and therefore as the antidote to the modern philosophies which had so confused Gulliver. Once we are able to see the travels of Gulliver through the eyes of his sagacious creator, and not through the gullible eyes of the traveller himself, we begin to glean the wisdom that Gulliver's travels offers and can begin, therefore, to see that it is as relevant to our own times as it was to the times in which Swift wrote. Such perennial relevance is what marks Gulliver's travels as belonging with the other great books of civilization.
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1: Hello and welcome to Women of Grace. I'm Johnette Williams. For a practicing Catholic parent, one of the most painful experiences is to watch our child stop practicing the faith or to leave it altogether. The sense of helplessness can be overwhelming. How do we cling to hope? How do we persevere? And what should we do? Our guest today has answered these questions and offers a way to millions of other moms who may

0: mother's heart often carries many sorrows in raising a child, but few are more painful than watching a son or daughter drift away from the faith. Where do we turn and what do we do, especially when all of our efforts seem to have borne little fruit? Joining us again today is Jane Van Houten, a mother whose own experience led to the founding of Millions of Monicas, an international apostolate dedicated to bringing mothers together in prayer and intercession for children who have left the faith or struggling to embrace it. Let's welcome her back today. Jane, welcome back today. It's great to have you here.
1: So glad to be here, Jeanette. It's been so lovely to be with you.
0: Well, thank you so much. And this is such an important work that you are about. And I'm thrilled when I read about you and found out about you and found out about Millions of Monicas, because how many people are watching today? We can only begin to guess at the number, and it might well be you who know that pain and suffering of watching a child move away from the faith. You shared with us yesterday a little bit about the founding of Millions of Monicas, the formatting of your meeting. But I want you to go through it again a little bit for us today, because so many might not have been watching, and we want them to have the full benefit of the beautiful apostolate that God's raised up through you.
1: Okay, well, Millions of Monicas is a very simple ministry. It's an oasis of prayer, as I say, or of peace. It's an hours-long apostolate that we come before the Lord in the sacrament, in the tabernacle. And we do every form of prayer there is available to us in that time, very formatted and very structured. We don't talk about our children. It's very safe. And it's for women to just be together and to pray, you know, in this process together in a loving and vulnerable place.
0: Yes.
1: That we all know is the case.
0: You made a beautiful distinction yesterday. You said, we're not a support group.
1: No.
0: We're not counselors, right?
1: No.
0: So you're not going through that kind of a traumatic discovery process with individuals. The idea is to come together as a prayer group. So you're not a support group. You're a prayer group. And the interesting aspect of this that we talked about yesterday that I continue to think about and really ponder is the fact that you're not necessarily praying for your child, you're praying for the other women's children. So everybody there is praying for a child, but they're praying for the children of the other ladies gathered there, but every woman knows that her child is being prayed for. And even in that, there's a consolation of spirit that happens, isn't there?
1: Yes, I mean, you do pray for your own child as well, but it's like this continual, like, yoking together.
0: Yes.
1: Our process of being able to say, you know, I'm here for you, and to pray. Yes, it's an absolutely beautiful apostolate that way.
0: Yes.
1: And how that we can connect in our prayer process.
0: Yeah. And through the course of this hour, as you were mentioning just a moment ago, mm-hmm. You're taking women through a variety of ways of praying. Mm-hmm. And I can't help but feel that this, in addition to praying for the children, is something very instructional in a kind of, you know, more inductive way than deductive way of teaching them how to pray and introducing them to a life of prayer. So why don't you share with us the different forms of prayer that you use, and why each one of them has its place in this apostolic work.
1: Oh, thank you. That's great. The most amazing thing is each time we have these prayers, they evoke different parts of our being. We begin with sung prayer, which I'm a musician, so this is I made
0: right up
1: this
0: your
1: happen.
0: Alley.
1: My girl, my trifecta was like, wait a minute. We have to sing. And that's because that's elevated speech. Mm-hmm. And you know, and it's music of our liturgy is extraordinarily beautiful. So we use an opening song and a closing song always. Mm-hmm. So that's our first, yeah.
0: And St. Augustine, who very much figures into this apostolate,
1: yeah.
0: right? His mother being Monica,
1: correct.
0: Right?

0: He said, he who sings, prays twice, yes, right?
1: Absolutely. So that is another reason for that. But it also, it's very visceral when you sing to the Lord with all your being. I was saying that to you before. When you sing to the Lord with all your being, it's not always your voice. It's also with who you are. And if we invoke such joy in singing, and that's what we're trying to open with and mm-hmm. close with, yeah. the confidence. And so that's one of the reasons why they sung prayer. After that, we have we go through some rote prayers. We have the Trust Me prayer. We have the Millions of Monicas prayer. And we have the St. Monica's prayer. And mm-hmm. they're really beautiful prayers. And in those prayers, we say our children's names. So that's one of the other ones. We also do Lectio Divina, or I would say more just a reflection on the Gospels of the day, which is done through the Praise You Go app. So we listen to the word, which is beautiful, receiving it. And then we have reflective questions that we ponder on and pray through. We do intentional prayer, which is the sowings and signs, a card that we fill out, and it's intentional. How are we sowing the seeds of faith for a child that's not my own? And how am I seeing the signs of faith in my own child? Because sometimes we don't see those things. We're not purposely, you know, intentionally looking for those things. And it gives us purpose through the week to also create that beautiful apostolate in our daily life, not yes. just in the week of being that 1 hour, but throughout the whole week of our lives.
0: Yeah, you know. It's very beautiful. And you know, there's a beautiful connection between prayer, growing in union with the Lord, by way of which we grow in holiness, and the efficacy of prayer. And I want to talk a little bit about that, because you are really forming women. You're offering them an opportunity to be conformed to the will of God in that moment. You know, at that moment, the child's away from the faith. God's permitting that for some reason, but we trust in Him, so we're open to the grace of the present moment. You're teaching women how to do that, and you're teaching them how to go deeper, especially with those prayers of reflection, you know, that meditative time when they're really looking deeply at how is the Lord working in my life, or how can I take this and apply it to my life. And this is the stuff out of which saints are made, and so you are forming women in holiness of life, and that is so important, Jane.
1: Yeah, the meditational prayer, which I forgive me, I did not put in there, is one of the most important parts. Mm-hmm. And it's when we come together in groups of three or four, and we pray with a crucifix, and the mother looks at the crucifix and ponders a question that's a theme for that week. Mm-hmm. It is astoundingly beautiful to feel the peace that these women feel, because they're all praying for that one woman who's praying for that child. That has an extraordinary centeredness, and that's not easy to come by in this day and age. You know, we are so busy as moms and as grandmothers, and as we're busy. So it's so wonderful to see in that moment, especially we're teaching the stillness, mm-hmm. the ability to be quiet, mm-hmm. to be able to cry and let go. And one of the most important things is we're learning how to become more holy or closer to holiness, mm-hmm. and being more humble. Mm-hmm. The surrender is essential in this ministry. It's not about fixing anything. And we, as mothers, always want to fix. We always yes. want to fix. So the beauty is that this apostolate creates space to be still,
0: yes,
1: and know that He is God.
0: Yes, and you know, I think of that beautiful passage from Sacred Scripture in Romans chapter 8, verse 28, for God works all things to the good for those who are called according mm-hmm. to His purposes.
1: Right.
0: And so those moms have been called together according to the purposes of God to engage in this endeavor, right. which is to pray for their child and to pray for the children of the other women mm-hmm. who are represented in that group at that given point in time. And to know that, okay, so God's going to work something good out of this, but also

0: too, to apply that to the child. You know, often when we see our children adrift, we don't like that. We don't want it. You know, we just want the Lord to get, you know, a cane and pull them by the neck back into the faith, right? But he doesn't do that, right? He respects the free will of our children. He gave it to them. He respects that. But I have found, especially in my own life, where I drifted away from the faith for a matter of years and came back after 10 of those years, that all of that that went on in that time, as deleterious as it was, all of that God has worked into a good that perhaps couldn't have been worked out had that not happened. So there's that hope that, that is true, that comes by way of prayer and reflection and looking at how is it that I see little signs happening in the life of my child.
1: Absolutely. And that's that sowings and signs card is the most amazing thing, because you do find the first week you're like, I'm uncomfortable, I don't know. Because you don't really look for those things. We right. tend to focus on the negatives always mm-hmm. in our lives. It's easy. Mm-hmm. And for every negative, we need five positives. Mm-hmm. For every negative, there needs, that's Father Tony at my parish always says that.
0: That's very true.
1: And it's a real true thing. Mm-hmm. And so what we're trying to engender, encourage, is to find those positives. What is it that that child is doing right?
0: Right.
1: You know, rather than saying, oh, they're doing this and that and the other. We're not here to judge that. You know, they're adults now. Some of them are not. I know some have high schoolers or whatever. It's a struggle timed, but we need to know that we need to release that and know that, you know, time is on our side. Hopefully life is long and they will find that, you know, they will find the truth. But we need to soften our hearts. And, you know, to bring them back, sometimes it's about softening our hearts. And because they're being judged, so they step away and they don't want to talk. What I found from Monica's, I call them Monica's, I'm sorry.
0: It's quite all right.
1: Millions of Monica's, is I have, my energy is totally different. My spirit, my life of faith is not trying to force. It's saying, join me. Mm-hmm. It's surrendered. It's, I love you no matter what. I want you to be happy. But I'm, and the gentleness of my heart changed my relationship with my children immensely.
0: Amazing?
1: And that's, we've had that been said. We don't talk about kids coming back to the church and yay, yay. I mean, that's happened too. Don't get me wrong. Many, many positives have come. But I think the most important thing is what we're seeing is relationships are being renewed. And not only with our children, but with our Lord.
0: Yeah.
1: And that's extraordinary.
0: There's a passage in sacred scripture that I've held on to. And it comes in Proverbs. And it says, train up a child in the way he should go, and when he is old, he will not depart from it. And
1: one
0: I
1: of my
0: always
1: favorites.
0: Like to it's a great one. And I always like to underline and underscore for parents, especially if I get a call from someone whose child has drifted away from the faith, you know, and they call into the radio program, mm-hmm. and I'll remind them of that passage, and I'll say, but notice the part, when he is old, he will not depart from it. It doesn't say when he's young, he will not depart from it.
1: Right.
0: But when he's old. And I think, you know, we don't invest enough hope in the sacraments that our children have received. If we have brought our children up in the faith, obviously we've had them baptized. Obviously they've received their first communion. Hopefully we've had them confirmed, right?
1: Right.
0: Those graces are there. They might be dormant, but those graces are there. And at some given point in time, God will dip his finger into those graces and stir them up, right? And they'll come back, you know, even if it's on their deathbed. So we don't give up hope.
1: No.
0: And maybe we need to talk about that in the second part of our program today,
1: okay.
0: Holding on to hope, because maybe you're hoping right now, or maybe you've lost hope. We don't want you to lose hope. God doesn't want you to lose hope. He is there. The evil one wants you to lose hope, because when you lose hope, you stop praying. You stop believing. And it has not only a terrible effect on your relationship with God, but it affects everything in your life. More to come on the other side of the break, inviting you to stay with us.

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0: Welcome back, friends. We're visiting with our guest today. She is Jane Van Houten. She is one of three founders of Millions of Monica. It's a wonderful, wonderful opportunity for women, for moms, to come together and to pray for children who have left the faith. It is not that kind of a group where you have to come and bare your soul. It's not a support group. It's a group that prays. And it's a group that prays in a variety of ways of prayer. And those ways of prayer are very important, because as we're praying in those ways of prayer, we're growing in union with our Lord, which means that we're growing in holiness of life, which means that our prayer is that much more efficacious. And you know, Jane, it is true, isn't it, that you know, we when we have a prayer need, we want to go to people that we perceive to be holy people.
1: Right.
0: We want to go to those that we know are living a solid life of faith, mm-hmm. right? That we see something different about them, because we know that the prayer of a righteous man or a righteous woman availeth much. Yeah. And what you're about at Millions of Monica's, in addition to praying for these children, you're about this beautiful gift of forming women and bringing them into a holiness of life by way of this prayer. So let's talk a little bit about the connection between prayer, efficacy in prayer, and the way in which we then move in hope for what God is working out, even if we can't see it.
1: Yeah, I think, like I said in our last episode, we talked about the alabaster jar. I think mm-hmm. that is breaking open, and being open to surrendering it creates the efficacy of the prayer.
0: Yeah.
1: Because we're open, you know, surrender is what creates the moment to be there and nothing else. It creates clarity for our women, and it opens up to this beautiful perfume permeating the room. So yes, and it gives us hope, because when you're able to be completely at peace about a child that's struggling, it changes everything around you. It's like a ripple effect.
0: Yes.
1: You dip your finger in there, and all of a sudden it affects the child's response, it affects the world's response, it affects your response to the world, which is huge. That has an efficacy of beauty

0: of saying, I don't care what the world thinks. Mm-hmm. I'm just going to pray and be all connected to what my child needs at this point. So
1: yeah. It's really beautiful. I'm thinking too, I remember John Paul II spoke about the weight of sin in the world, right? Mm-hmm. And he talked about the fact that there's so much sin in the world, and there's a weight in the world as a result of that. But then I started to think about the fact, yes, but when you have people that are rising up in prayer, mm-hmm. growing in grace, we know that grace is stronger and greater than any sin. So yes, there is a communion of sin, but there is also a communion of grace. And so when you have people that are praying, people that are growing in holiness, it changes the entire dynamic of what's going on in the spirit, right? In the spirit of the world, in the principalities and powers. It lifts up and it changes everything. So if it does that on the grand scale, it does that within home and hearth as well.
0: Yes,
1: right?
0: Yes,
1: it does
0: absolutely.
1: It in the center of our families.
0: Yeah.
1: So when mom is growing in holiness of life, you talked earlier about there's that peace that is there. There is level of interaction that changes, mm-hmm. right? We're approaching our child as being this beautiful son or daughter created in the image of God, rather than this beautiful son or daughter who's leaving the faith and causing me such angst, right? We're approaching everything differently, and that raises up, holiness permeates that home.
0: Right.
1: And that child is in that environment, and everything can begin to change at that time.
0: Well, and it's like Father Tony used to say all the time, humility is not popular, but it is attractive.
1: Mm-hmm.
0: Okay? It's attractive because it's not easy. It's not easy to have humility. And to be humbled enough as mothers to say to your children, I love you, when you're frustrated, is super important to show.
1: Mm-hmm.
0: It's super important to demonstrate to them the grace mm-hmm. of humility.
1: Yeah.
0: And you don't want to be a doormat, I'm not saying that, but at the same time, you need to recognize they're going through, you know, their personal moments, and we have to trust. And when you have the trust of God, it's so easy.
1: Mm-hmm.
0: It just alleviates so much. There's still disconcert. There's still wounds that come from this, you know, with your children. Woundedness is a thing. It's what we're all, but we need to dive into the wounds of Christ and wed ourselves to them and find, when we look at that cross, which is why we do this, the crucifix time, that's when our wounds are being put forward to His.
1: Mm-hmm.
0: And when you look at that cross and look, I always touch His hands and His feet because it's so beautiful to me. Like, yes, I'm with you.
1: Yeah.
0: And thank you for the redemption, because He's redeemed them. We're not in charge of that. That Trust Me prayer says that very clearly, you know. And again, He commissions us, your task is to love.
1: Yes.
0: To forgive, mm-hmm. to pray for them, and, you know, and hand them over to me.
1: Yeah.
0: That is the most beautiful prayer ever. It makes me weep every time I say it.
1: Well, it is beautiful what you're saying, and your eyes communicate it. And when you speak with love to someone and it's really rising up from the love of God in you, mm-hmm. It radiates through the eyes, and that becomes very difficult to deny.
0: Mm-hmm.
1: And so we're communicating that love. And oftentimes when people are going through these moments of pulling away from the faith, especially when they're young, you know, I'm thinking about high school years and college years, they're really attempting to find out who they are, right? But if we can help them to see who they are by the eyes of love,
0: yeah,
1: you know,
0: right,
1: then they begin to find perhaps that that center of their own life, right? So that they can move forward.
0: Absolutely. You know, it's like Jane White, my friend, co-leader, says, they didn't lose the faith, they lost my faith. You know, I was taking them to classes, I was taking them to Mass,
1: mm-hmm.
0: and now they need to find their own faith, they need to find their own fire.
1: Mm-hmm.
0: You know, that's part of the domestic church, is we train, like you said, train them up in the way they should go and they shall not depart from it. That's so very true. We need to remind ourselves, like Deacon Burke Silver said at our mission, he was so

0: funny. He says, you open, you pry the door open, you throw in the seeds and you run. And I thought, that's so true. Mm-hmm. But the beauty of a mother is we know we don't throw them in. We carefully cultivate them. We carefully till the soil.
1: Yes.
0: And we do it all with real intention. And that's why it's so painful when they choose to go away. Mm-hmm. But it is there.
1: Yes, that's right. Those seeds
0: no
1: are there.
0: No question.
1: That's right.
0: Maybe dormant, but it's there. You know?
1: Well, I've got a little acronym for hope that I'm going to share with you. See what you think about this. The H, hold on to the truths of the faith.
0: Amen.
1: This is for the moms, right?
0: Okay.
1: The O, own the challenge. You're in a challenge. And the evil one's going to try to sow all kinds of seeds of doubt in your mind. P, persevere in prayer and patience. And E, expect God to intervene.
0: Oh, I love that.
1: Isn't that good?
0: I love that.
1: It really is. It's really good because it's true. And then here's mine for trust. True resolve under severe testing.
0: Oh, I love that.
1: You know?
0: That's beautiful.
1: And so what does the Lord want to work out in us as we're going through these trials? Holiness. And you're
0: That's
1: giving
0: it.
1: The women away. And I'm so grateful for
0: well,
1: it.
0: I'm not. The Lord is.
1: Yes, but you gave fiat, yeah. You know.
0: We're willing to say yes.
1: That's right. You gave fiat and you continue to give fiat. And I thank you for giving fiat to our invitation to be with us here on Women of Grace.
0: I'm thankful to be here. Thank you, Jeanette.
1: Well, we appreciate it. So, friends, I do want to send you out to Jane's website. It is millions, plural, of Monica's. Plural, all one word, millionsofmonicas.com. All of the information is there. It is a beautiful website. I was out there looking around as I was growing more familiar with the great work that they do. Don't be afraid to reach out. Don't be afraid to make a call. If you have a son or a daughter away from the faith, see what God is asking you to do. He may take that very sorrow in your heart and use it to be a light in the lives of other women who also are struggling with a child who has left the faith or is struggling in that faith. So get out there again, millionsofmonicas.com. Until we're together again, may God richly bless you. Bye-bye now.

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And we are so very delighted that you have welcomed us into your home. 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

0: Raised in Iowa and has made a home for her family in St. Paul, Minnesota for the past 36 years. And as a graduate student of the Pontifical Institute for Medieval Studies in Toronto, she earned a licentiate in medieval studies and also met her husband, John. Now, John is a professor of Catholic studies at the University of St. Thomas. And Dia, always happy to be a part of the university life. She treasures her role as faculty wife and friend and mentor to now over three generations of college students. And today she's here to speak with us about the nature and the purpose of the home and how to make it a space of love and peace. In her beautiful book called The Thoughtful Home, you could go out to her website, diaboyle.com, or go out to ewtnrc.com and get a copy of this book. You know, we had such a beautiful conversation with her. You know, the importance, you know, because as you get older, nothing just happens by accident. There's such an intentionality that you have to be so intentional with your decisions and choices, you know, because it doesn't just organically happen. We have to train up the children in the way that they should go, about the culture of your family and your life and the way your house looks and smells and the most important thing, the human beings that are coming forth from it. What a responsibility God has given us, and we need God's help to do that.
1: So thoughtful, when I first saw the term thoughtful, I was thinking about kindness, like we're both good, but you're especially kind. In other words, we were taking some people that didn't have a place and we put them in a room and said, so here's your room, but you'd go and, you know, put a candle by it, put a flower. That's thoughtfulness, that's kind. But it's even deeper in terms of what she's saying. And it's intellectually, rationally thinking. And I keep hearing, you know, the word of the Lord that says, this is the way, walk in it.
0: Yes.
1: And I think we have generations that say, can you really know the way? I mean, do we know the way?
0: Is there a way?
1: Yeah, and it doesn't mean that you gotta do everything exactly the way I'm doing it, you're doing it, but there's virtues, there's respect, there's service, there's relationship, there's eye to eye, there's face to face, there's time. Making time, it's important. It's what it means to be human.
0: Yes.
1: And these are universals that aren't only Catholic, they're universal realities. And somehow they're written on the heart of the people, and Dee is kind of provoking that by raising all these different issues. And they're saying, I want that way, but I don't know what that looks like. You know, I haven't even seen that. And so this book is just absolutely wonderful. I think it's prophetic, it's for this time. It's the fourth telling of truth, speaking in the midst of this technological and non-face-to-face culture and society.
0: Yes.
1: This is the way. There's nothing like being a human being and interacting with human beings. And I want to model that for you as best I can, and I want to give you this way as a choice. This is the way. Walk in it. We'll be right back. Plenty more to come. Don't go away.

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0: 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Well, Dia, we had you on yesterday and we shared so much information. You know, the Catholic bishops have called the church the domestic home, right? That sounds so wonderful. How is the domestic home and faith and church all related? And what's our part in all of that through your beautiful book?
1: When the Catechism talks about the domestic church, we tend to think of that as being our house, right? That's what's domestic. But what the Catechism is really referring to is the family that lives in that house, right? And I think, what the Catechism is teaching is that the family is, the relationships of the family are part of the ecclesial relationships. It's part of the church. But we can hear domestic church and think, that means my house should look like a church. My house should have an altar in it. My house should have a lot of religious images on it, in it, which is fine. That's not a problem, but that's not what's being asked for. What's being asked for is the relationships within the home. So when our children grow up in a home where there is a strong father, where they have brothers and sisters, they grow up knowing deeply, instinctively, what a father is, what a brother is. So when Christ talks about God the Father, when Christ talks about, caring for your brother, it has a meaning that someone who doesn't have those strong relations isn't going to understand at the same level. There's so many other things that we learn in the home that helps us to understand what our Lord was talking about. So we want the home, I'm promoting that the home needs to be a place where those relationships are developed and fostered and protected and privileged. The home, a big part of the work of the homemaker is to make sure that the home is a place that brings people together rather than isolating them, separating them, sending them off to their own, their own corner.
0: Islands.
1: And I do think today we respond to interpersonal problems, kids fighting, for example. We tend to say, the problem is they're too close together. The problem is there's not enough space. The problem is they're trying to share the same thing and they're fighting over the same toy. The answer is, let's buy more things. Let's expand our house. Mm-hmm. Let's buy more toys. Let's buy another car so that we don't have to fight over the car. And we're shooting ourselves in the foot when we do that, because our children and ourselves, we never learn to get along, mm-hmm. to work things out. And I think that's what the church, when it talks about the domestic church, it's talking about those relationships and the home being a place where those relationships can be fostered, protected, privileged, right. Encouraged.
0: Yeah, and it's so beautiful because in the home, we're learning the roles of each other as we do in church, right? And the way that we are formed, so that we have life skills, so that we can function as human beings. But our culture, like you said, is increasing. It's more, more, more, more, more, when maybe it's less, less, less, and let's do the basic things, because we're not even doing the basic things in our homes, right? We're not

0: caring, we're not nurturing, we're not creating a safe space to say, it's rough out there in the world. You need to come home here and rest and be at rest and be restored and be renewed in this place and be unconditionally loved.
1: Be looked at and seen. Not just valued for what you do, how you perform, but who you are. And you belong in that home. That's the unique thing about the home, is that everyone belongs there. They didn't have to earn that spot, right? They belong there because they're the daughter, the son, the mother, the father, the grandmother, the grandchild, right? They belong there because of who they are and not what they do. And there's not many other places in the world like that. The church is part of, is one of those places too, right? And that's why I think part of the relationship between the home, the domestic church, and the actual church,
2: I was sharing with you backstage about how you started out the book, and I found it very helpful, and I think we're touching on what you said here. So Flannery O'Connor tells the story of a young Tarwater, an orphaned boy raised in a backwoods cabin by his mad moonshine-making great uncle, who leaves his home and goes to the city for the first time. Looking around, he observes that, unlike back home, you have to do something particular here to make them look at you. The boy senses that when what characterizes the home, even his eccentric and impoverished home, is that it one is expected to be looked at and attended to. So that's what we're sharing here. It's that you are a human being, you are sacred, you are irreplaceable. It's not what you do, although there's better things to do than not to do here. We're not denying that. But I love you because you're you, and you're in this family. And that's our identity. And lots of times we can't do that for ourselves. Somebody has to do that. And go ahead.
1: And someone saying the words isn't enough, right? Maybe we don't even need to say the words, although I think it's often good to say the words, right? But we have to show that they matter to us. And so from the homemaker's perspective, and when I say homemaker, I think young people today often look at the homemaking as a team sport. It's something the husband and wife do together. And I think that's great. In my experience, I've been the primary homemaker with a lot of support and help from my husband. There's lots of different ways to do it, and I am not advocating for any one particular way. But what the one thing that is so essential is that the homemaker or homemakers, she has time and gives attention to those people who are in the home. That's her role. That's her job as a homemaker, not just as a mother, but as a homemaker. She's looking at the people that live there, including herself, and saying, what's going on with these people? What do they need? My favorite line a lot of times is, there's something going on with that kid. And I would notice that, one of my children, I wouldn't necessarily know what was going on with that kid, but I would realize something's off. And then I would go and I'd talk to my husband and we'd kind of analyze it, try to figure it out, and then, you know, theorize and come up with a plan. But if I hadn't had the time and the attention, like today, you know, you can have your earbuds in and you're present, but you're not really paying attention. If I wasn't paying attention, I wouldn't have realized that something was off, because it wasn't dramatic. It wasn't, you know, it's not that he didn't come home, right? He came home, just there's something about his mood. And I think that's the homemaker. The homemaker is paying attention. And our culture, our society doesn't, it's not easy to pour time into these things. Our society is very efficient. Americans love efficiency, right? And efficiency is a great thing, but not efficiency when it comes to knowing our families, right? That takes time. And so that's a countercultural move that we have to make. I really think everyone needs to push back against that. You know, we're always multitasking. We're always trying to get the most out of every minute. No, we need to waste time with each other.
2: Mm-hmm. So
1: we

0: You draw the line in certain places because you understand virtue and the human person and what we need to do. So it isn't just like, oh, what do you mean that there's a way? And listening to what you're saying, and I'm just kind of saying, for me, it's kind of like, well, duh, doesn't everybody know that? And your answer is no.
1: No. Mm-hmm.
0: And that includes the Catholic community too.
1: Absolutely.
0: You know, is that there may be good people, they are Catholic, they're going through, but these fundamentals and these, you know, arduous things that we need to do have not really been discussed or modeled.
1: Right.
0: And you're trying to bring people along. And I think light bulbs will go off with what you're saying because it's already written on their hearts. But somebody has to say it and do it.
2: And be there.
1: It's a lot of work and mm-hmm. it takes a lot of sacrifice. Yeah. And it doesn't necessarily mean the, you know, father as the primary breadwinner and the mother staying at home full time. That's a great solution, mm-hmm. actually. But it's not always what the couple wants, mm-hmm. right? For whatever reason. And I've had to learn that. I used to be very black and white. Mm-hmm. You know, back in the 90s, the mommy wars, right? Mm-hmm. I was on one side and they were on the other. But I've learned, no, that's not true. I've mm-hmm. watched many, many women with big careers mm-hmm. who've raised beautiful families, but I've realized they've found a way mm-hmm. to pour time into their families. You know, maybe there's other parts of their life that they have cut mm-hmm. down, but they're parts that weren't as essential.
2: Right.
1: And there are moms who were at home full time and didn't,
2: right.
1: you know, weren't willing to make the sacrifices to protect that mm-hmm. space. And not just protect, but, you know, foster the mm-hmm. life.
2: Right. To nurture and grow healthy human beings.
1: Yeah. Yeah.
0: You keep using the word in the book anyway, flourishing.
1: I love that word. Mm-hmm.
0: I know you do. It was there, and I said, I used it. Something I was writing, but you know, like we don't really in one way want to be content with, you know, just a mediocre life. We want you to flourish, but I'm going to give you the best food, but you have to eat it. You know what mm-hmm. I'm saying? To flourish. Mm-hmm. That's what we want for everybody in this family. That's what Christ desires for us. We're going to take a break and come back. So be thinking about your best stuff that you want to give here.
1: Okay.
0: And so I hope you're enjoying as much as we are the conversation with Dia Boyle, diaboyle.com, The Thoughtful Home strongly recommend the book. We'll be right back. Plenty more to come. Don't go away.

0: He was a Renaissance legend, known as the Apostle of Rome, who would become one of the most beloved Italian saints of all time. 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Will his request be granted? 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
1: The most holy body and blood of Christ, broken for love of us to be our strength for the journey. 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
2: The Holy Reminder of the Week is the Holy Trinity Crucifix. 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

0: Dia Boyle. Beautiful book called The Thoughtful Home. It'd be a great summer read. You can get this book at ewtnrc.com or diaboyle.com. Well, Dia, how important and what effect does the home have in the culture and society and all that's going on in this world?
1: I love that question because we can think that the home is, especially if we're uncomfortable with what's going on out there, and I think most of us are uncomfortable with what's going on out there in society, we can think of the home as a fortress. It's a place to keep the culture out. And there's another way of looking at it as the home, we just open the doors and open the windows and let the culture in. And I think neither one of those ways is very good because on the one hand, the fortress, we like the safety of it, but we're built for the world and our children are built for the world and they want to be out there and the world's gonna get in. And open up the windows and the doors to the out to the world, well, we have to be careful about that because there's a lot out there that isn't good. So I like to think of the home more like a filter. We let society come in, we let the ideas of the world come in, but we filter them and we're careful about those ideas that we promote and those ideas that maybe they come in, but we are able to give another idea, you know, an antidote to them, I guess I would say. That's the kind of the society coming into the home. But I think, what does the home do for society?
2: Right.
1: Is this just kind of selfish, you know, that we're just worried about our own little home and forgetting about society? I think that's foolish because we have such an impact on society by the people we send out into society from our homes, including ourselves, right? It's not just our children, not just my husband or your spouse, but our own selves. People who are adequately cared for, right? Or well cared for. People who've had a good meal. People who've had a good night's sleep. But people also who know how to deal with other human beings. Mm-hmm. They're in a lot of human contact in a natural way. So when they go out in the world in the professions, they know how to look someone in the eye. They know how to, they smile, they want to serve because they understand service. Sometimes a kid doesn't want to serve his own siblings or his mom and dad, but he's happy to serve when he gets a job at Chick-fil-A or something, right? He wants to make the customer happy. People that know how to compromise, how to work together with people that don't agree with them, because that happens in the home. I like to think, if you just think about your children's teacher or your Uber driver or your TSA agent, do you want those people to be from good, flourishing homes?
2: Yes,
1: right?
0: Right.
1: Doesn't it sound good? Like, you know that your Uber driver is going to be pleasant to be around because he had a good meal this morning and someone loves him at home. And that extends, so if you think everyone we send out into the world has that capacity to give to the world.
0: Right, and the impact that they will have in the sphere that God is sending them into.
1: Exactly, exactly, yeah. We also impact society by bringing society into our homes in hospitality, and I think that's a very important apostolate, it's so natural to human beings. But, and that's something that people are very hesitant now to, have people over.
0: Just care for our neighbor.
1: Have over, yes. And so that's another way that we impact society is by letting society in and seeing, you know, for our friends' children or our children's friends to come into our home and see they eat dinner together as a family. They do that on a Wednesday night.
0: Yes.
1: You know, that has a big impact.
0: Yes.
1: That can change a life. And so, you know, this is essential to the society. And any profession, you ask any profession, ask a doctor, does the home life matter of your patients? Absolutely.
0: Right.
1: The teacher, does the home life matter? You got to be kidding. Of course it does.
0: Right.
1: Every profession knows that. And so we have to take that seriously and say, oh, that's my role then, is to make this a home that produces those kids.
2: So well said.

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1: Thank you.
0: We'll get to share with you soon into the future. And I think of John Paul II and your service to what he said, that as goes the family, so goes the nation, so goes the world. In my view, as well, so goes the church, and you're helping to raise up true homemakers. And that's not a little thing, that's a huge thing that impacts the whole world, the church. Old people. Thank you for the gift that you've given to the church in your book, The Thoughtful Home. The Thoughtful Home. 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Strongly recommend you get this book and be thoughtful. Not only in terms of your virtues and so, but thinking things through of what it means to be a family in this time, and to help everybody in that family to flourish, as Thea says. You're an important part of this EWTN family. You're never alone. You're always at home with Jim and with Joy. Bye now.

0: I'm Veronica Dudo in Washington, D.C. Tonight on EWTN News Nightly, the House approves a war powers resolution as the ceasefire continues to hang in the balance. We're on Capitol Hill. Plus, we take you to the world's tallest cathedral, set to welcome Pope Leo XIV this weekend. 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
1: The legacy of the martyrs, the faithful followers of Christ, extends beyond their heroic deaths. 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

0: Good evening and welcome back to the Journey Home program. I'm your host, John Mark Grodi, here on EWTN. And once again, we have this great privilege to come together to hear a story of faith and conversion. We're joined tonight by Father Alan Fan. He's a former Buddhist. We'll hear his story tonight. And he's now a priest of the Diocese of Lincoln, Nebraska. I'm really honored to have him here with us tonight. Father, thanks for being here. Welcome to the show.
1: Thanks so much, John Mark. It's good to be with you.
0: It's good to have you here and to hear both your story, your conversion story coming to Christ in the church, as well as your discernment, your vocation story. Excited to hear all that. Father, you were ordained in 2019?
1: Yep.
0: That's right. Oh, wonderful. Yep. Wonderful. And you're pastor at, what's the church?

0: your pastor?
1: St. Vincent Ferrer in Osceola, a little small town.
0: Awesome. Well, in addition to enjoying your story tonight, we'll be praying for you and your congregation. But thanks again for being here. Let's go back to the beginning. Father, tell us about where this all began.
1: Yeah. So I grew up in a non-Christian family. So my dad was the atheist and my mom was a Buddhist. And I'm the youngest of six. But they're my half-siblings. So I got three half-brothers, one half-sister, and then one adopted brother. Yeah. So all my half-siblings come from my mom's side. She was married, but then her husband had died. And then my dad was dating a woman who already had a son. And she died from cancer. And then he just took him in. And then my parents met. And then they had me. And so there's kind of big age gap between the oldest. He's 55 this year, and I'm 33. So by the time I came around, most of my siblings were out of the house, except for my second youngest brother. So
0: they're in Nebraska, or where did you grow up?
1: I was the only one born in Lincoln. Okay. Everybody else was born in Vietnam, or my adopted brother was from California. And now three of us live in Lincoln, two in Texas and one in Florida.
0: Gotcha.
1: They wanted a warmer weather.
0: Sure. So a non-Christian home, were your family practicing Buddhism?
1: My mom was, yeah. And she would take us to the temple. And growing up was kind of confusing for me. I didn't totally understand things. So I just knew hey, we're burning incense in front of pictures of our deceased family members. And so just a way to respect them. It's just very family oriented.
0: Yeah.
1: And for me as a kid, it was just okay, we're remembering who they are and we're praying for them. And that was about all I could understand.
0: Yeah.
1: Part of that too was there was this market with the temple. And so part of me is a little kid thinking we're just going get groceries today, you know? So, but yeah.
0: Yeah. Now looking back on it now, again, maybe you didn't have the full scope at the time, but again, for most of us, Buddhism, we just think, monks and humming, but just a brief sketch, how do Buddhists look at the world and the universe? What does the world look like to them?
1: Yeah. To my understanding, it would be that we're trying to detach ourselves from this world to eliminate the suffering, because all the suffering comes because of our attachment to things. And so throughout of life, it's learning how to detach more and more from all those things so that we get to this point where there is no more the cause for that suffering. Mm-hmm. But then there's this enlightenment that you would get at the very end.
0: Yeah. Mm-hmm. Well, it's interesting. We'll have to come back to that later, because obviously with any of these backgrounds, there's always scraps of truth.
1: Yeah. Right?
0: There's things that we can see. Oh, there's a thread there, but you keep tugging on it. There's more that God has for us. So maybe we'll come back to that.
1: Yeah.
0: Tell us more about your childhood and your growing up.
1: For sure. And so, it's just funny that the Lord is able to work through anything. And so my parents, though, sent me to a Catholic grade school because my third oldest brother would get in trouble with the cops all the time. And so by the time I came around, they're like, we're going to send this one to the nuns. They're going to keep him in line and no troubles with this one. And at Sacred Heart is where I just learned more about God and just fell in love with this God who loves us so much. And it was still a little confusing because going home, then it's like, well, I have an atheist dad and a Buddhist mom, but and then still learning about God. So it's which one is it?
0: Yeah.
1: And anytime my mom would teach us how to pray, and through it, I was just still in my head just thinking, I'm just praying to God though, right?
0: Who would she have said you were praying to?
1: To Buddha.
0: Okay.
1: Yeah. Mm-hmm. And so to me at that age, maybe another name for God, but same thing. And but then throughout grade school at Sacred Heart in Lincoln was just falling more and more in love with the Lord and just wanted to pray. And that's all I really wanted to do. We went to mass every single morning as a school and just loved it. And there's points where I asked my teachers, hey, can you talk to my parents, convince them to let me be baptized? And they're like, yeah, we can't really do that. fine, I'll just wait. And just throughout the years at Sacred Heart, just that love just kept growing, and religion was definitely by far my favorite subject of the day. And

0: And yeah, I guess once I graduated from Sacred Heart, I went to public school because my second youngest brother was already there. And so I thought I'll just follow wherever he's going, make it easier for the family. And that was when things got tough. Was just completely uprooted from everything Catholic, religious for that matter. Half of my classmates went to the same school and didn't see them ever pray anymore. And so it kind of raised a lot of doubts in my heart, like, did everything I just learn, was it fake? And maybe God isn't real. And my freshman year, I had a friend who was sick, and I was praying really hard, just asking God for healing. And eventually she died. And that just solidified the doubt in my heart more of just like, Lord, I just prayed my heart out for her, and you let this happen. So, like, are you really there? Are you listening? Do you care? It didn't help that a lot of my best friends at North Star was where I was at, and we're all atheists as well. So just hearing them mock people who have faith eventually just influenced me, and it just shaped my mindset too. But then by summertime, my friends from Pius, the Catholic high school in Lincoln, they would call me up and they're like, hey, we're going to go to Totus Tuus. It's a vacation summer camp at our parish. Would you like to come? And I'm like, well, I haven't seen you guys in a whole year. So yeah, let's just go and hang out. And there fell in love with God all over again. The doubts kind of just went away. But that was like on repeat for freshman, sophomore, and junior year. And junior year was by far the hardest for me. With my parents, there was a lot of darkness in our family, a lot of brokenness. My dad was struggling a lot with alcohol at the time. And ironically, looking back, it was the night before Easter. So the night of the Easter Vigil, he and I got into a pretty big fight, and there was a lot of hostility. And at that moment, he had threatened to take my life. And at that moment, I was like, what kind of God would put me here? What kind of God would want this? What kind of God would allow for this to happen? And I went to bed that night thinking in very colorful words, wouldn't recommend this to anybody, but just cursing at the Lord, saying, I hate you. If you don't care for me, then I don't care for you. I quit. I'm done. I don't want to do anything with religion ever again, which obviously God is greater than than our own strength, so praise God.
1: Well, like you said, like that wouldn't recommend that prayer, but there is something about, at times in our lives, we realize we've been praying, but maybe not sharing really our hearts with the Lord. And sometimes it takes tragedy and real pain to bring out,
0: to bring it out.
1: finally talk real to the Lord. I'm sorry.
0: And so the next time we had for school after our little spring break, I went to North Star and kind of played the role of Saul. And I found all my Christian friends and just really persecuted them for their faith. I was just very angry, very hurt. Felt really betrayed by the Lord. And I was like, prove to me God is real, because I think you're just wasting your time. And they, we had this conversation. And at the very end of it, they're like, you know what? You believe in what you believe in. We'll believe in what we believe in. That just fed my pride, my ego of like, yeah, you can't prove to me that he's real. So he's fake. And if you want to waste your life chasing after him, go for it. But it's not for me. And that continued for the rest of my junior year. And I was hoping once summer came that my friends from Pius would leave me alone. But they called me and I was like, oh, I don't want to explain to them my family situation. And so they had asked me, hey, do you want to go to Totus Tuus? And in my head, I'm like, okay, I'll just say yes. I'll go. I'm just going to hang out. I'm not going to pray. I'm not. And so I did. And, the first couple of days we went to mass and, I'm just doing my part of just watching the little ones and I'm just kind of making sure that they're being respectful. But my heart was so closed off. I'm like, I'm not here for this.

0: And I don't know why at that moment, but one of the nights for high school night is just confession and adoration. It's all it is. And I knew it was coming. And I went anyways. And I remember just sitting in adoration, just saying, God, this is why I hate you. You did all of these things to me, and I don't want to believe in you. And like you said earlier, just like the sharing of my heart, of my agony to the Lord finally, I felt like this rush of peace flow through. And at that moment, still wasn't wanting to receive from the Lord. I wanted to be angry. And so I kind of just closed my eyes, just try to relive that night of the Easter Vigil of like, no, I want to be angry. I want to be angry at my parents. I want to be angry most especially at God. And just kept feeling the peace and the love and the mercy flow through. And just hearing the Lord say, like, have mercy on them. Just pray for them. And still I'm like, no, I don't want to. And eventually I'm like, well, there's nothing in this world that can explain this. I'm actively trying to kill love in my heart. And this call to just have mercy just keeps resonating. And so that moment, I'm like, wow, I think God is real. I think he might be right in front of me. And I think I just messed up. And so I'm like, okay, I need to turn my life around and I need to live out the truth. If God is real, I want to live out the truth. And I don't know what the truth is. And so I just need to figure out what that truth is. And for the rest of that summer, I'm like, okay, at least I know I want to be a Christian. I'm going to follow the Lord as a disciple. And kind of just spent all of summer just Googling, like, what about this about any sort of faith? And I'm like, oh, that part didn't make sense to me. And it kept bringing me back to the Catholic Church. And I'm like, there has to be something wrong with the Catholic faith. And I tried day in and day out. I'm like, all of these things just make sense, you know, like,
1: What was the resistance to the Catholic faith there? What was the source of that?
0: I just, for everything else I was looking at, you know, like any teachings against, for example, Mary or don't go to confession to a priest, to me, like those things made sense. And so when I looked at the Catholic faith, the Catholic Church, I was like, well, there has to be something wrong with this one too, then, just because like I could find something with other things that just didn't resonate with me. So I was kind of looking for that aha moment with the Catholic Church. And eventually it just led to this frustration in my heart. I'm like, why can't I find anything wrong here? And then I remember just sitting in my room, like, oh, maybe this is it then. This is the truth. And I was like, okay, if this is the truth, I want it. And then I asked my friends at who were going to Pius, they only live like 3 blocks away from me. And I was like, hey, I think I want to become Catholic and I'm old enough where I can make my own decisions. What are the steps? And so they're like, hey, we'll get you talking to the priests in the parish and we'll get you in OCIA, which was RCIA at the time. And I was like, okay. And so this was the beginning of my senior year in high school. And so we go to school and then go to RCIA Monday nights. And at that time, I didn't really tell my parents. I was just like, I don't know how they're going to take it. I'm just going to say, hey, I'm going to go hang out with my friends, which I kind of was, you know, at the time. It's like, hey, I'm hanging out with them, but at RCIA, you know. And that throughout the year, just kind of seeing the transformation in my life of just as I was seeking out the truth, I could see a greater peace and a greater joy and more patience. I was struggling with that, but more growth in patience in my life, which kind of helped me to like, okay, I think I'm on the right path, you know.
1: It's interesting because earlier you had such a, you know, openness in your heart towards the truth, and it strikes me that it's almost like another step maybe in the conversion process for some people, that we can kind of be open to truth and goodness, you know, like, oh, this is great, I like this, I'm attracted to this, whatever. But there's a point at which I think God in his providence makes us have to wrestle with, well, listen, but the thing is, if this is true, then that can't be true. If this is good, then that then some things are actually evil. Mm-hmm. Right? There has to be a contrast, which means it's sort of like, it's a little bit of the death of the ego, because it's like, I have to have reality not on my own terms.
0: Yeah.
1: And I have to kind of submit to a truth that that draws lines, right? Or like morality draws lines.
0: Yeah.
1: Yeah.
0: And that totally made sense to me. It was just like, there has to be a way of life out there, and it has to be greater than how I choose it, because then it would be just be different.
1: Yeah.
0: And
1: yeah. But you want to find, I think there's a part of all of us that wants to sort of find a way to keep reality on our own terms,
0: right?
1: Rather than in the end having to submit to God, you know, in humility, you know, and learn. Mm-hmm. Yeah. Well, so the OCA, or there was still RCA at that point, right? Yeah. Uh-huh. So how was that process?
0: It was great. And it just got me more and more excited. Just kind of like a refresher, obviously growing up in Catholic grade school, I knew some of it, but going into depth with it some more as a teenager was very comforting for me to be like, okay, you know what, this is what I want. Mm-hmm. And there are things where I didn't realize when I was growing up, but I appreciate even more just the depth to the faith. And it just kind of just got me more and more excited. Was a little discouraging a little bit at the time because I was the only one that was young. You know, everybody was probably 30 or 40 years older than me. So I was like, I kind of stick out like a sore thumb, but you know, I want to give my life to the Lord. So I'm okay with it.
1: Were there any surprises that you encountered in terms of learning about the faith, things that you hadn't known, hadn't encountered that surprised you?
0: Not at the time, no.
1: Just sort of made sense.
0: Yeah, everything just kept clicking, everything.
1: I know you didn't have a lot of depth in your Buddhist background, but were there any aspects of the church that sort of resonated with some of the things that you had encountered in that experience?
0: I think more of just having a spiritual side to life and not just things about this world.
1: Sure.
0: Helped a lot. And like I said, like just very family oriented, and that's just on a bigger scale now as a Catholic. Yeah, well,
1: the sort of the communion of saints. That's, that's definitely seems like to be a notion that is kind of instinctively there in Buddhism. Mm-hmm.
0: Yeah, I just have a huge devotion to a lot of the saints, and I really do just look up to them every single day, just asking them to intercede for me and my parish and my family. So it just like feels like I have brothers and sisters, just bigger brothers and sisters.
1: Yeah. You know, so. Well, it also strikes me too with what, you know, your brief sketch that you gave of Buddhism earlier, that another connection is just that, you know, both systems, right, are sort of dealing with this fundamental problem that there are things that you wrestled with as you're growing up, like this desire for happiness, the difficulties that come as a result of attachments, right? Mm-hmm. And what do I do with that, right? Mm-hmm. How do I respond to that? And also the problem of pain, right? Like I've got to respond to this in some way, right? Pain, loss, difficulty. And so every religion, every philosophy is trying to deal with those basic human experiences. And so they answer them differently. And we believe Catholicism has the right answers. Mm-hmm. But the fact that they're both responding to this question.
0: Right. Yeah. Yeah, little glimpses of truth.
1: Yeah, absolutely, right. Mm-hmm. Well, what happened there in RCAA?
0: As I'm still a senior in high school, I didn't realize that at the time my people were calling me a Jesus freak at North Star. And I thought it was a compliment. I was like, I am a Jesus freak. Like, thank you, right? Like, I love God. I'm glad that you can notice that. And at the same time, in my first semester, my senior year, I noticed that there was this cycle I was in of I'm all in for the Lord. I stay at this school. In this environment, I'm going to fall away. Mm. And so my senior year, I'm like, I don't want this to happen. And so I had talked to the guidance counselor at North Star. I'm like, hey, is there any way I can just graduate early? And they're like, well, you only have one semester or one class left that you're taking this semester. After that, you can graduate. I'm like, okay, perfect. I want to do that. And so I took that last class, graduated in January 2010. And then like 3 days later, started college at Wesleyan in Lincoln. Cool. So, and that was what I needed.
1: Yeah.
0: Because just to get out of that environment. Mm-hmm. And then at Wesleyan, found a good group of Catholics to just really help me in

0: just pursuing the faith and the truth more. Any questions that I might have, I was able to ask them, and we would have Bible studies once a week. So it was just really, really good for my faith, just to, as I'm preparing more and more for formation. And during that time, started feeling a little bit more of the call to the priesthood. And I was like, Lord, one thing at a time. Like, let me be Catholic first. I can't do both at the same time right now. And which is a little alarming, because a lot of people were coming up to me at the time, because I was studying veterinary sciences. I wanted to be a vet. And they're like, you know, we could see you becoming a priest more so than a vet. I'm like, get away from me. I don't want to hear that right now. And, but I noticed that during my classes at Wesleyan, I'm literally just Googling saints. I'm just looking up the lives of the saints. I'm sketching the saints in class, trying to pay attention at the same time, of course. But my heart was definitely just set more on the Lord. And just learning how to pray more. You know, that April 3rd, 2010, got received into the church. And that night, I had, you know, months before, I had told my parents, like, hey, I'm old enough. I want to become Catholic. I want to be baptized. And they're like, okay, you can make your decisions. And the night of the Easter Vigil, I remember my dad coming into my room. He's like, I really don't want you to become Catholic, but I'm not going to stop you if this is what you want to do.
1: Was that from a theological issue, or in terms of being a different faith, or what was the source of that?
0: I think he just wanted me to be like him.
1: Sure.
0: Yeah.
1: I understand.
0: And part of it too, now looking back and understanding where they're coming from, especially when it came to my discernment with my vocation, turning to the church for them was like a betrayal on the family. It was like, I'm abandoning my biological family for the church, and me giving my life over to the church means they're never going to see me again. And it would be equivalent to me saying, like, you're dead to me, and I will leave from here on out. And so it was that wrestle with that understanding that that's not what it is.
1: Right. Very good. Okay.
0: And then my mom was, she was pretty indifferent. I think she just went to work that day. She was like, whatever. So, and then, that night was happiest day of my life. I remember just smiling the whole entire time that my cheeks were hurting. Like, I can't smile anymore, but I want to smile because this is like just so great. And that just really sealed it for me. So
1: baptism, Eucharist, and confirmation all that night. Who was your confirmation saint?
0: St. Francis of Assisi. You know, love of animals really connected with him with that. But then also just learning about his story of how when he came to faith really resonated with me, of how his dad also persecuted him. And his mom was the one that kind of made it a little bit possible for him to give his life over to the Lord. And I kind of saw that in my own life. I'm like, okay, I think you're going to be my best friend from here on out to really help me through whatever the Lord has in store for us.
1: That's beautiful, Father. Well, that's actually a good, perfect spot to take a little break. So we'll come back in just a couple minutes and hear the rest of it. Again, stay tuned. We'll be back in just a couple minutes to hear the rest of Father Allen's story. I want to remind you that if you are someone who, like Father Allen, is feeling this attraction, this pull to the Catholic Church, perhaps you have questions, perhaps even considering that causes potential difficulties in your life as you look ahead, we want to be praying with you and for you and accompanying you on that journey. That's what the Coming Home Network is all about. 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But as I said, we'll be back in just a couple minutes to hear the rest of Father's story. Stay tuned.

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2: While the Philippines is about 97% Catholic total, there is a part of the Philippines called Mindanao, which is actually 97% Muslim. And Catholicism is always under attack there in the small areas where Christianity truly is a minority. But what you find in areas where Catholicism has a stronghold, you find how they have created beautiful sanctuaries and an experience peace. And even though we might encounter challenges along the way, we know that controversies can experience conversion if we but talk with each other and perhaps even share a meal. It's allowed people in Mindanao to keep savoring their faith.

0: Well, welcome back to the Journey Home program. We're entering the second half of our hour tonight, speaking with Father Alan Fan. He's a former Buddhist and a priest now for the Diocese of Lincoln, Nebraska. And Father, thank you so much for being here tonight and sharing your story. Again, a great testimony so far. We were talking during the break. Just, I think the contrast that so many people identify with of, you know, this attraction toward goodness, truth, and beauty, right, in the mm-hmm. church, but also dealing with what we call an apologetic sometimes, the problem of pain.
1: Yeah.
0: Right? What do I do with pain, with loss, with conflict? Again, we have a desire for happiness in our heart that God put there, mm-hmm. but then you know, Jesus offers us the way forward. And so praise God that Amen. You found your way to the Catholic Church.
1: Yeah.
0: And that's where we left off. You just entered the church. So let's pick it back up there. What happened? Mm-hmm. What happened after that?
1: So definitely was just loving life as a Catholic and definitely just diving more and more into daily prayer and still studying veterinary sciences. Yep. But at that time, I had helped on a retreat. Mm-hmm. And during that retreat, I remember just sitting in the chapel during adoration again, just after going to my first confession. Mm-hmm. And I was like, okay, Lord, I don't know what you want for me in my life. Like, what are you calling me to do? And I remember just being so caught up in these thoughts, trying to figure it out and kind of gave myself a headache. I'm like, I just don't want to think about this anymore, Lord. Mm-hmm. I just want to like sit in your presence and just enjoy this. Mm-hmm. And kind of just surrendered to the Lord in that moment. And then just kind of felt the Lord say priesthood. And I was like, oh, okay, like, that was a little too fast, you know, too soon. Mm-hmm. But I'm like, okay, if this really is what you want me to do, I will take it a little bit more seriously in my discernment and prayer. Yeah. And so I started praying more about that. And again, more and more people kept telling me, like, we can really see you be more of a priest than a vet. I think yeah. you should consider this. And there are times where in life I would even try to find a church where I knew like nobody would be at, just to get away from people, mm-hmm. to not hear this question. I remember going to the shrine out by Crete, just showing to that shrine. I'm like, nobody's going to be there. And I get out there and sure enough, somebody's walking out of the shrine. I'm like, okay, we're going to make this real quick. Hi, how are you doing? I'm going to just go in, get caught up in a conversation. I'm like, okay, well, I'm going to go pray now. And they're like, oh, before you go, have you ever thought about becoming a priest? And I'm like, you've got

Are you kidding me? Like, crossed my mind. And so I went to the shrine. I'm like, okay, I think you made it obvious enough. I need to take this more seriously. And

0: And it's a Sunday, so then I'll just leave for mass, and then I will go, won't come back home until they're in bed, you know, thinking I was brilliant. And I got my friends at the Newman Center. I was involved with the Newman Center at that time. And we all prayed the novena together just for the grace for my parents to be able to receive.
1: Which, for those who don't know, novena is an.
0: A 9-day prayer asking for a specific grace. And it could be to our Lord, it could be to any of the saints. And I just chose St. Francis of Assisi. And so we met every single night for 9 days straight, just asking for the grace for my parents. And that morning was panicking in my room. I was like, I don't know how this is gonna work, but also I'm looking at the time, like, time's ticking. I really need to tell them so I can get to mass. And so I go up the stairs and I'm like, whoever I see first, I'll tell. Hope it's mom. It'll be way easier. But then I see dad. I'm like, all right, here we go. And so I'm like, hey, dad, I have something I want to tell you. And he's just looking outside the window. He's like, what is it? And I'm like, well, I don't want to be a vet anymore. I actually want to be a priest. And I think next year I'm going to go to the seminary. And I could see his body just tense up. And I'm like, oh, here we go, brace for impact. And he turns around and he just starts yelling. He's like, no, like, as long as you live under my roof, you're going to do as long, whatever I want. I don't care what you want. You're going to do it as I say. And my mom hears all this yelling. She comes out and she's like, it's only 9 o'clock in the morning. Why are you guys yelling? And he's like, your son wants to be a priest because you let him go to mass. You let him become Catholic. You let him go to Bible studies. You let him hang out with his friends. And so my mom looks at me and she's like, you're not going out anymore. If you're not at school or at work, you're not with your friends anymore. You're not going to mass. You're not going to Bible studies anymore. And in that moment, in my heart, I'm like, how am I going to get to mass? Like, I don't know what to do. And so I was just like, yep, okay, whatever you say, sure. And they kind of stopped the yelling. And by the grace of God, just kind of walked out the front door and just went to mass. And a great, great friend of mine, Father Ben Holdren, he was an assistant vocation director at the time. And he knew I was going to tell my parents that morning. And so I had talked to him after mass at the Newman Center. I'm like, hey, can we talk? And he's like, I figured you would want to. And so he kind of blocked out schedule. And I told him everything that had happened. And he told me this bit of advice that has resonated with me since. And he's like, well, before you can take care of anybody else's soul, you have to take care of your soul first. I'm like, total sense, Father. Perfect. Apply that to my life. Tell me, how am I supposed to, what am I supposed to do? And he's like, well, it sounds like then you're gonna have to move out. I'm like, well, Father, I'm only 17. So, like, if they know I'm gonna try to move out, they're not gonna let it happen. So what am I supposed to do then? And he's like, well, sounds like you're gonna have to move out when they're not home. And I'm like, you're making it worse. Came to you for like the solution. You're making it worse. Like, okay. All right. So at that moment, I'm like, okay, Lord, I am your son. If this is what you want for me, you're gonna make it happen. And I will wait for this to happen. Let me know then when I need to move out. Hopefully within this next week, because next week is fall break and we were going to drive all the way down to Texas to visit my siblings. And I'm like, that's like a 17-hour drive of them probably yelling at me. And I just don't want to deal with that. But your will be done. Hopefully your will is also within a week. And 3 days later, all my professors canceled class. One was sick. One had to take their kids to the doctor. One said, I don't feel like having class. Classes are canceled. And I'm like, all right, well, you definitely answered my prayers.
1: Schedule,
0: And I think this is it. So I called my friends and I was like, hey, I think the time is now. And I had packed as much as I could. I wanted to follow the spirit of St. Francis and just take things that I paid with my own money. And whatever wasn't mine, I was just going to leave behind. So I left behind like my phone and stuff like that, just because I wasn't paying for the bills. And so I just took enough clothes and all some of my religious stuff, like my rosaries, my Bibles. And then I wrote a note for my parents and I left it on their bed saying, dear mom and dad, I'm moving out not because I hate you,

0: because I love you and I know I need to do this. I know you don't understand right now, but I promise I will come back when I know that anger isn't clouding your judgment anymore. But just know that until then, I'm praying for you every single day. Love your son, Alan. And then just left. And was one of the hardest thing to do. But at the same time, just felt like this interior freedom. Like, this is what the Lord wants me to do, though. And at that point was just like, okay, Lord, I don't know where to live now. Like, here we go. And so I just stayed with friends like every other week, just rotating from place to place because didn't want to overstay. And just kind of bounced from place to place. And throughout this whole time, I prayed with scripture and I just opened the Bible and went to Luke chapter 12, verses 22 to 34. And it was just the whole entire setting is do not be anxious. And I was like, perfect. This is what I need to read right now. And the whole passage, Jesus saying, do not worry about what you are to eat, to wear, to drink. Your heavenly Father will take care of you. And so at that moment, I'm like, okay, Lord, again, I'm your son. So if this is what you want for me, I'll wait for you to take care of me. Like, I don't know what I'm supposed to eat. I'm a little, I don't want to ask for help. At that point, I was just afraid to ask, just too prideful to ask for help. And so I kind of lived off of animal crackers and popcorn. And like the Newman Center, we have community nights, and some of the nights they have excess food. And I was like, hey, you're not gonna throw that away, are you? Like, I will take that. And so kind of just rationed off of popcorn and animal crackers throughout the week. And I'll be like, Lord, I'm hungry, I'm your son, but again, whenever you want to feed me, I'll let you take care of it. And then, sure enough, people would ask me like, "Hey, can we treat you out for food? And can we have you over?" And so I was like, "Thank you, Lord." And then eventually, my friends were like, "Hey, we need to get you a phone because we have no idea where you're ever at, and we're just concerned for you." And so I was like, "Okay, perfect." And very beautiful. They gave me like a pay-as-you-go phone. But at the time, like, okay, Lord, I don't know how I'm supposed to pay for this. But again, you're gonna take care of this. And people started hearing about my story throughout the country and started sending me like gift cards and money. And like my friend, he was cleaning out his closet and he found like $100 bill. And he's like, I don't know how this got in my coat closet, but I figured you would need this more. And I was like, thanks so much, Jim. Like, do you have anything else you need to clean? But again, it was just reaffirming to me, like, the Lord is calling me on this path and he's taking care of every single thing. And I will just keep on doing this. And eventually, I called home. I was like 3 months later, and I was like, "Hey, I was just wondering, like, could I come home?" And they're like, "Oh yeah, absolutely. We would love to have you back." And so I had my best friend, drive me, and they welcomed us with a steak dinner. And I was like, "I think we're gonna be good." And they said to me at that moment, they're like, "We don't understand why you want this. But if this is what makes you happy, we want you to be happy and we'll support you in this."
1: Oh,
0: And
1: appreciate
0: so
1: it.
0: I was like,
1: Wow.
0: praise God, right? Like, this is it. And then they're like, whenever you want to stay home, like, you're more than welcome to stay here too. I was like, perfect. And so every once in a while on breaks, I would come home. And then 1 year later, enter the seminary. And I remember my dad saying, if you ever want to visit me, you got to come home. And when I remember hearing those words, I'm like, yeah, we'll see. Like, the Holy Spirit's going to be cooking something up. I know it. So yeah, you cling to those words, but I know it's not going to be real. And they came and visited every single visitor Sunday. We have visitor Sunday once a month, and they came every single time. And
1: That's beautiful.
0: for 3 years at St. Greg's in Seward. And during that time, I just saw faith in them grow more and more. Whenever I come home for break, I would ask them, like, hey, it's Sunday. I'm going to go to Mass if you want to come with. And at first, they're like, no, we don't want to. And it eventually became like, yeah, let's go. And then eventually it was like, hey, mom, dad, I'm going to go to Mass at Sunday. What are you guys going to do today? They're like, well, it's Sunday. Obviously, we're going to go to Mass. It's like, perfect. You're like, good. That's what I wanted to hear. And so just started to

see their faith just blossom more and more and more as the years went. And fast forward, got ordained in 2019, and it was amazing to see my mom become an evangelist in the way that she could. She was telling all my siblings, like, you got to go to mass. Like, you have to go to mass before ordination so you know what it looks like. And I'm like, you go, mom. Like, I'm going to take a step back and let you do all this. And then, yeah, they all came to my ordination mass, and I know a lot of my siblings were like, that was beautiful. And we felt something in our heart, and we just don't know what that was. And I'm like, that was God. You know, that was grace. At that point, I had gone through a lot of like health problems. I just felt on a daily basis just pain, and kind of just wrote it off, like, whatever, everybody's feeling this. But there was one point where I was like, this can't be normal, right? Like, I went to the ER before. I went to doctors, and they're like, you're young. Everything looks normal on our scans. And I was like, well, something has to be wrong. And so a couple months later, after I was ordained, I was in Seward at the time, and I went to a doctor, and I was like, can we just do a colonoscopy? And he gave me a look like, why? Like, I just want to know if something is wrong. And because I go to these doctors and nobody's giving me an answer. And he's like, sure, but I'm going to tell you that probably won't be anything. I'm like, okay, as long as you just do it. And so he's like, okay. And so looking back, I did the colonoscopy on September 25th, which is significant to me because that's the day that the Novena to St. Francis begins. And I pray the Novena every single year on starting September 25th. And I remember sitting in the sitting room afterwards, waiting for the results. And I'm just continuing praying my rosary. And I just felt the presence of Our Lady and St. Francis in the room telling me, like, don't freak out. Don't freak out. You're going to be okay. And the number three kind of kept coming up in my prayer and in my heart. And I'm like, I don't know what this is all about, but I'm just going to keep praying my rosary. And then my doctor comes in and immediately just sinks to his knees. And he's like, I am so sorry. And I was like, where is this going? And he's like, I've done hundreds of colonoscopies before, and I know cancer when I see it, and this is it. And I was like, okay, we're gonna be okay. And he's like, did you hear me? I'm like, we're gonna be fine, right? Just because of my experience with Our Lady and St. Francis, they reassured me that this is gonna be fine. And so I'm gonna hold out on that faith and that hope. And so, but he's like, well, we'll wait for the biopsy to come back to confirm everything. And so the biopsy came back on October 1st, which is St. Teresa's feast day, which is one of my favorites. And he's like, yep, it's stage three cancer and colorectal cancer, and found out that it was from a genetic mutation. Ironically enough, it's the initials of my name. It's Father Alan Fan, FAP. And so it causes polyps to form while suppressing the immune system from attacking the polyps. And so he's like, okay, we know how to treat this, and we'll just get the treatment going. And so after he had told me, I was like, okay, Lord, how in the world am I going to tell my parents? Like, I already broke their hearts once before, and I don't know, like, this is going to be really hard. And so I'm just praying, like, Lord, you gotta give them the grace to receive these news too. And so I went home and told my parents, like, you're going to want to sit down for this one. And they sat down, and I'm like, okay, there's no easy way to say it, so I'm just going to go out and just say it. I went to the doctor, and they say I have cancer, but it's the most treatable cancer that if you're going to have one. And my mom, she worries all the time. And so I was really concerned for how she was going to receive the news. And the first thing that came out of her mouth, which I was not expecting, she's like, we have to go to mass every Sunday now. And I was like, what? I was not expecting that. Like, yeah, like, let's do that. Like, let's just keep praying as a family. Because again, I was in Seward at the time. And so it's just a 30-minute drive for them to come to Seward. And they came to mass every single Sunday. And so that was in October.

0: And by December, my mom sent me a text like, "Hey, I want to become Catholic." And I'm like,
1: Oh,
0: "Am I
1: wow.
0: reading this right?
1: Praise
0: Like, am I
1: God.
0: dreaming?" And I was like, "Whoa, my gosh, like I've been praying for this ever since college. I never thought I would live to see the day." And I'm like, "Yes, perfect. Praise God. This is beautiful. And let's start talking to the priest at our home parish at Sacred Heart." And just speed you up, you know? And then we go into 2020, and unfortunately that's when COVID break out. And so I was like, I don't know how this is going to impact when my mom is going to be received into the church, which kind of became a gift, because then everybody that year who's going to be received into the church had to kind of pick their own Sundays. And so we got to pick our own Sunday, and we chose Divine Mercy Sunday at 3 p.m. and we live streamed it, because all my friends, we've been praying for this moment. And I got to baptize, confirm, and give my mom her very first Holy Communion. And I was just like, am I dreaming right now? Like, oh my gosh. And it was just so incredible. And I remember after the Mass, we went out into the baptistry for a picture. And there's this massive picture of the Divine Mercy image there of Jesus. And we took a picture, and my mom comes over. She's like, "Don't worry, Dad will follow soon." And I'm like, "I don't know what you just received, but I know you're praying four rosaries a day, so I'm not going to argue with you." And so I'm like, "Yeah, like Dad will follow soon. Dad will follow soon." And so we've just been praying for my dad, and praise God that now and I'm in remission,
1: Oh,
0: like
1: praise God.
0: treatment and had surgery. That was all great. And it has been something that just always caught my attention. It's just the problem of pain, the suffering that, ironically enough, too, in seminary, my master's thesis was on the gift of suffering. Not to ever think that the Lord would invite me a little bit more intimately into this, but to be able to see the fruit of the cross that I was invited to, of cancer, one of just bringing not only my mom into the church, but now my dad, he believes in God, and we've never been so close as a family. It's been amazing. My siblings have a desire for baptism, and just the way too, I've been able to walk with people, whether they're Catholic or not. They'll know, they've heard that I've had cancer in the town that I'm at. And they're like, "Hey, can we just come and talk with you?" I'm like, "Absolutely. I'm more than happy to just be with you in your journey, And just to be able to see the fruit that God can bring through such a tree, to me is like, yeah, the glory that comes afterwards totally outweighs the pain. It's not always easy, of course. Even now, in remission, I did have like a lot of struggles, even in as a priest, of just like, Lord, like it's my first year as a priest, for example. I'm meant to take care of my people, and they're the ones taking care of me. So like, what is going on here? Like, did I make the wrong discernment somehow along the way? And there was a lot of times too of just sitting in still some sort of daily discomfort still. And at points there was a lot of just a lot of hopelessness that would creep in every once in a while. I was just like, Lord, when is it going to end? But the Lord always broke through. And then it just helps me to be able to sit with other people in their hopelessness too, to be able to help them to see that there is a beauty here, even if it our whole entire bodily experience is screaming totally opposite. Of if we turn to our Lord, there's so much strength and joy that you can find through it too. So
1: An incredible story, Father. Thank you so much. We've just about 5 minutes left here. But yeah, just covered some amazing territory in your story. So that was your first year as a priest. You've been a couple, three

0: three parishes now, and where are you at now?
1: I'm at St. Vincent Ferrer in Osceola, and then that's also right. a mission parish, St. Mary's in Pelsno, out in the country
0: and
1: field.
0: And your pastor there now.
1: Yep.
0: Wonderful. Okay, mm-hmm. So we're praying for you and for your congregation. Okay, we just have about 5 minutes left, and so I have so many things I'd love to go back and talk about, but one thing that stuck in my mind, I wanted to go back and talk about it. When you came into the church, you mentioned, you know, you were overjoyed, and you mentioned that you were continuing to go deeper in prayer. I wanted to circle back and just ask, like, what did your prayer life look like? And the reason I ask that is because sometimes that just kind of that's implied in these stories that we're praying.
1: Yeah.
0: But sometimes people don't actually know what that looks like. What did your prayer life look like?
1: Yeah. It was just seeking out the Lord. Like, Lord, how mm-hmm. can I be with you more? And mm-hmm. how also, more importantly, are you with me every mm-hmm. single day? Mm-hmm. Because I only come to you because you're inviting me. Mm-hmm. So like, how are you there to begin with, and how you're present in every single moment, all the good and the bad and everything yeah. in between. And Lord, just teach me how to open my heart to see how you are at work. Mm-hmm. How should I respond? And yeah, just how do I keep on loving you some more? Does that answer your question?
0: Yeah. And I was even thinking, like, practically, I mean, in other mm-hmm. words, were you getting up in the morning and praying?
1: Oh yeah.
0: In other words, was it because again, what I think sometimes we, part of their journey is recognizing, sometimes I just kind of go to God when I feel like it.
1: Yeah.
0: But to really be open to God speaking to us, especially if we're discerning big things like mm-hmm. a vocation, we have to show up faithfully.
1: Yeah.
0: Right? And so that's why I always wonder about sometimes people just need to hear that. Well, I love the line the catechism says, if we're to learn to pray at all times without ceasing, as it says in scripture.
1: Yeah.
0: We have to pray at specific times,
1: yeah.
0: consciously willing it, right? It has to be, if we say it's a priority, it actually has to show up in our schedule. It has to show up as something that, mm-hmm. you know, that we're committed to. And so I was thinking about that just because you had this time where God is speaking to you.
1: Yeah.
0: And it's like sometimes the people question, why doesn't God speak to me? Well, do you show up regularly mm-hmm. to listen? Mm-hmm. Right. And so I just was curious about that.
1: Yeah. So anytime I would walk from class to class, I would be praying. Mm-hmm. Sometimes even in class, if it was boring, I'm like, well, I could sulk or I could be praying. But also when I didn't have a place to go home to yet, mm-hmm. I would just go to the Newman Center. Mm-hmm. And oftentimes that also entailed praying 3 hours straight in the chapel. It's just like, well, adoration's here. Mm-hmm. No better place to be, no other place to be.
0: Yeah.
1: So I'm just going to be here and just spend time with the Lord.
0: I say with the couple minutes we have left, if you could give advice, I guess, especially if there's young people out there who are maybe discerning where God's calling them in terms of their faith, mm-hmm. you know, maybe again, wherever their background is, but also maybe discerning a vocation and they don't know where to start. Mm-hmm. What would your advice be to them to start this journey of prayer and this journey of discernment?
1: Yeah. I'd say, especially with the youth, seek out the community. Like, find a Newman Center or a Catholic group.
0: Yeah.
1: Whether you're Catholic or not, they will always want to welcome you. They want to walk with you. Mm-hmm. Just know that you don't have to go through anything alone. That's not how we were created. Mm-hmm. And so just be able to go with total openness. Just ask questions. More often than not, they're asking the same questions too. Yeah. So, and that can just help a lot with learning more. And then just the encouragement to be able to keep going forward.
0: Awesome. Awesome. Yeah, that was one of the points I wanted to circle back on, because again, your story, it comes up, just the power of community, mm-hmm. right? Who you spend your time with, you know, mm-hmm. and I was thinking, like, you know, on the one hand, you could write that off, you know, your experiences of kind of being hot and cold, you know, depending on who you're with, we could write that off as just peer pressure. But I think it's deeper than that. It's that which group of people help us to be truly who we are. In other words, mm-hmm. what I truly believe, what I truly love, there are certain groups of people that begin to draw me away from that and forget that. Mm-hmm. And there are other people that help me kind of lean back into, no. I've had this experience. I know that God is real. I know that I desire faith, hope, and charity, right? Yeah. So who are the people that bring that out of me?
1: Absolutely. Yeah. Those who are going to watch out for your soul, you know.
0: Yeah. Mm-hmm. All right, Father. Well, thank you so much for sharing your story. Would you mind giving us a brief blessing before we head out here?
1: Yeah,
0: thank
1: absolutely. You, Father. The Lord be with you.
0: And with your spirit.
1: And through the intercession of St. Vincent Ferrer, Our Lady of Częstochowa, St. Joseph, your guardian angel, St. Francis of Assisi, may the blessing of Almighty God, the Father and the Son, and the Holy Spirit come down on you and remain with you forever. Amen.
0: Amen. All right. Thank you so much, Father.
1: Thanks so much, John Mark.
0: For your story, and we'll be praying for you and for your congregation
1: on the continued
0: journey. And thank you for being here for this episode of the Journey Home program. I pray that Father Allen's story was an inspiration to you. You're in such great reminder.

reminders today about the power of community, about listening to those deep desires that God's put in our hearts for hope, for happiness, for fulfillment, but to not give up on those, right? Not to settle for anything less than seeking Him in His fullness, because God has called us to beatitude, called us to happiness, but only He can fulfill that. So friends, let's continue the journey today. Let's pray for each other as we continue that journey. And in the meantime, we'll be back again next week with another story. God bless you.

0: 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I'm Veronica Dudo with an EWTN News Link. The House approves a war powers resolution ordering President Trump to halt U.S. military action against Iran. Four Republicans joined all Democrats in supporting the decision. Meanwhile, diplomatic efforts continue for a peace agreement with Iran. This comes as Hezbollah rejects the latest ceasefire agreement reached between Israel and Lebanon, demanding a full Israeli withdrawal. Local authorities say new Israeli strikes killed at least four people in Lebanon as fighting there complicates efforts to end the broader regional conflict. Global wars and the Pope's new encyclical are among the themes of the next extraordinary consistory of cardinals. It's being convened by Pope Leo XIV from June 26th through the 27th to gather advice of the cardinals. I'm Veronica Dudo with EWTN News Nightly.
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In the name of the Father, and of the Son, and of the Holy Spirit, amen. You expired, Jesus, but the source of life gushed forth for souls, and the ocean of mercy opened up for the whole world. O font of life, unfathomable divine mercy, envelop the whole world and empty yourself out upon us. O blood and water, which gushed forth from the heart of Jesus, as a fount of mercy for us, I trust in you. O blood and water, which gushed forth from the heart of Jesus, as a fount of mercy for us, I trust in you. O blood and water, which gushed forth from the heart of Jesus, as a fount of mercy for us, I trust in you. Our Father, who art in heaven, hallowed be thy name. Thy kingdom come, thy will be done, on earth as it is in heaven.

0: Hail Mary, full of grace, the Lord is with thee. Blessed art thou among women, and blessed is the fruit of thy womb, Jesus.
1: Holy Mary, Mother of God, pray for us sinners, now and at the hour of our death. Amen.
0: I believe in God, the Father Almighty, creator of heaven and earth, and in Jesus Christ, his only Son, our Lord, who was conceived by the Holy Spirit, born of the Virgin Mary, suffered under Pontius Pilate, was crucified, died, and was buried. He descended into hell. On the third day, he rose again from the dead. He ascended into heaven and is seated at the right hand of God, the Father Almighty. From there, he will come to judge the living and the dead.

Eternal God, in whom mercy is endless and the treasury of compassion inexhaustible, look kindly upon us and increase your mercy in us, that in difficult moments we might not despair nor become despondent, but with great confidence submit ourselves to your holy will, which is love and mercy itself. Amen. In the name of the Father, and of the Son, and of the Holy Spirit.

Hello, family. The heart and center of EWTN is the chapel, where Jesus in the Most Blessed Sacrament is exposed for adoration every day. We invite you now to join us live in adoring Him who is truly, really, and profoundly present with us in this humble way. O Sacrament Most Holy, O Sacrament Divine, all praise and all thanksgiving be every moment thine.

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0: The rosary is the most beautiful and rich in graces of all prayers, Pope St. Pius X. When you say your rosary, the angels rejoice, Our Lady, to Blessed Alan de la Roche. The rosary is the weapon for these times, St. Padre Pio. Through Mary, streams of grace flowed down upon us, St. Faustina.
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He ascended into heaven and sits at the right hand of God the Father Almighty, from whence he shall come to judge the living and the dead. Our Father, who art in heaven, hallowed be thy name. 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

0: Hail Mary, full of grace, the Lord is with thee. 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
1: Holy Mary, Mother of God, pray for us sinners now and at the hour of our death. Amen.
0: Hail Mary, full of grace, the Lord is with thee. Blessed art thou amongst women, and blessed is the fruit of thy womb, Jesus.

0: full of grace, the Lord is with thee. 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
1: Holy Mary, Mother of God, pray for us sinners now and at the hour of our death. Amen.
0: Glory be to the Father, and to the Son, and to the Holy Spirit.
1: As it was in the beginning, is now, and ever shall be, world without end. Amen.
2: The first luminous mystery, the baptism of the Lord.
0: Our Father, who art in heaven, hallowed be thy name. Thy kingdom come, thy will be done on earth as it is in heaven. Hail Mary, full of grace, the Lord is with thee. Blessed art thou amongst women, and blessed is the fruit of thy womb, Jesus.
1: Holy Mary, Mother of God, pray for us sinners now and at the hour of our death.
0: Hail Mary, full of grace, the Lord is with thee. Blessed art thou among women, and blessed is the fruit of thy womb, Jesus. Full of grace, the Lord is with thee. Blessed art thou among women, and blessed is the fruit of thy womb, Jesus.
1: Holy Mary, Mother of God, pray for us sinners now and at the hour of our death. Amen.
0: Hail Mary, full of grace, the Lord is with thee. Blessed art thou among women, and blessed is the fruit of thy womb, Jesus. Full of grace, the Lord is with thee. Blessed art thou among women, and blessed is the fruit of thy womb, Jesus.

0: with thee. Blessed art thou amongst women, and blessed is the fruit of thy womb, Jesus. Hail Mary, full of grace, the Lord is with thee. Blessed art thou among women, and blessed is the fruit of thy womb, Jesus.
1: Holy Mary, Mother of God, pray for us sinners now and at the hour of our death. Amen.
0: Hail Mary, full of grace, the Lord is with thee. Blessed art thou among women, and blessed is the fruit of thy womb, Jesus. Full of grace, the Lord is with thee. Blessed art thou among women, and blessed is the fruit of thy womb, Jesus.

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Full of grace, the Lord is

0: Glory be to the Father, and to the Son, and to the Holy Spirit.
1: As it was in the beginning, is now, and ever shall be, world without end. Amen.
0: O my Jesus,
2: the second luminous mystery, the wedding of Cana.
0: Our Father, who art in heaven, hallowed be thy name. Thy kingdom come, thy will be done on earth as it is in heaven. Hail Mary, full of grace, the Lord is with thee. Blessed art thou amongst women, and blessed is the fruit of thy womb, Jesus.
1: Holy Mary, Mother of God, pray for us sinners, now and at the hour of our death.
0: Hail Mary, full of grace, the Lord is with thee. Blessed art thou among women, and blessed is the fruit of thy womb, Jesus. Full of grace, the Lord is with thee. Blessed art thou among women, and blessed is the fruit of thy womb, Jesus.
1: Holy Mary, Mother of God, pray for us sinners, now and at the hour of our death.
0: Hail Mary, full of grace, the Lord is with thee. Blessed art thou among women, and blessed is the fruit of thy womb, Jesus. Full of grace, the Lord is with thee. Blessed art thou among women, and blessed is the fruit of thy womb, Jesus.
1: Holy Mary, Mother of God, pray for us sinners, now and at the hour of death.
0: Hail Mary, full of grace, the Lord is with thee. Blessed art thou among women, and blessed is the fruit of thy womb, Jesus. Hail Mary, full of grace, the Lord is with thee. Blessed art thou amongst women, and blessed is the fruit of thy womb, Jesus.
1: Holy Mary, Mother of God, pray for us sinners, now and at the hour of our death.
0: Hail Mary, full of grace, the Lord is with thee. Blessed art thou among women, and blessed is the fruit of thy womb, Jesus. Full of grace, the Lord is with thee. Blessed art thou among women, and blessed is the fruit of thy womb, Jesus.
1: Holy Mary, Mother of God, pray for us sinners, now and at the hour of our death. Amen.
0: Hail Mary, full of grace, the Lord is with thee. Blessed art thou among women, and blessed is the fruit of thy womb, Jesus. Be to the Father, and to the Son, and to the Holy Spirit.
1: As it was in the beginning, is now, and ever shall be, world without end. Amen.
0: O my Jesus,
1: forgive us our sins, save us from the fires of hell, and lead all souls to heaven, especially those who most need of thy mercy.
2: The third luminous mystery, the proclamation of the kingdom.
0: Our Father, who art in heaven, hallowed be thy name. Thy kingdom come, thy will be done on earth as it is in heaven. Full of grace, the Lord is with thee. Blessed art thou amongst women, and blessed is the fruit of thy womb, Jesus. Hail Mary, full of grace, the Lord is with thee. Blessed art thou among women, and blessed is the fruit of thy womb, Jesus. Full of grace, the Lord is with thee. Blessed art thou among women, and blessed is the fruit of thy womb, Jesus.
1: Holy Mary, Mother of God, pray for us sinners, now and at the hour of death. Amen.
0: Hail Mary, full of grace, the Lord is with thee. Blessed art thou among women, and blessed is the fruit of thy womb, Jesus. Full of grace, the Lord is with thee. Blessed art thou among women, and blessed is the fruit of thy womb, Jesus.
1: Holy Mary, Mother of God, pray for us sinners, now and at the hour of death. Amen.
0: Hail Mary, full of grace, the Lord is with thee. Blessed art thou among women, and blessed is the fruit of thy womb, Jesus. Full of grace, the Lord is with thee. Blessed art thou amongst women, and blessed is the fruit of thy womb, Jesus.
1: Holy Mary, Mother of God, pray for us sinners, now and at the hour of death. Amen.
0: Hail Mary, full of grace, the Lord is with thee. Blessed art thou among women, and blessed is the fruit of thy womb, Jesus. Full of grace, the Lord is with thee. Blessed art thou among women, and blessed is the fruit of thy womb, Jesus.
1: Holy Mary, Mother of God, pray for us sinners, now and at the hour of death.
0: Hail Mary, full of grace, the Lord is with thee. Blessed art thou among women, and blessed is the fruit of thy womb, Jesus.
1: Glory be to the Father, and to the Son, and to the Holy Spirit.

0: Oh, my Jesus.
1: Forgive us our sins, save us from the fires of hell, and lead all souls to heaven, especially those who most need of thy mercy.
2: The fourth luminous mystery. The Transfiguration.

0: be done on earth as it is in heaven. Hail Mary, full of grace, the Lord is with thee. Blessed art thou amongst women, and blessed is the fruit of thy womb, Jesus.
1: Holy Mary, Mother of God, pray for us sinners, now and at the hour of death. Amen.
0: Hail Mary, full of grace, the Lord is with thee. Blessed art thou among women, and blessed is the fruit of thy womb, Jesus. Full of grace, the Lord is with thee. Blessed art thou among women, and blessed is the fruit of thy womb, Jesus.
1: Holy Mary, Mother of God, pray for us sinners, now and at the hour of death. Amen.
0: Hail Mary, full of grace, the Lord is with thee. Blessed art thou among women, and blessed is the fruit of thy womb, Jesus. Full of grace, the Lord is with thee. Blessed art thou among women, and blessed is the fruit of thy womb, Jesus.
1: Holy Mary, Mother of God, pray for us sinners, now and at the hour of death.
0: Amen. Hail Mary, full of grace, the Lord is with thee. Blessed art thou amongst women, and blessed is the fruit of thy womb, Jesus. Full of grace, the Lord is with thee. Blessed art thou among women, and blessed is the fruit of thy womb, Jesus.
1: Holy Mary, Mother of God, pray for us sinners, now and at the hour of death. Amen.
0: Hail Mary, full of grace, the Lord is with thee. Blessed art thou among women, and blessed is the fruit of thy womb, Jesus. Full of grace, the Lord is with thee. Blessed art thou among women, and blessed is the fruit of thy womb, Jesus.
1: Holy Mary, Mother of God, pray for us sinners, now and at the hour of death. Amen.
0: Hail Mary, full of grace, the Lord is with thee. Blessed art thou among women, and blessed is the fruit of thy womb, Jesus. Be to the Father, and to the Son, and to the Holy Spirit.
2: As it was in the beginning, is now, and ever shall be, world without end. Amen.
0: O my Jesus,
2: forgive us our sins, save us from the fires of hell, and lead all souls to heaven, especially those who most need thy mercy.
3: The Fifth Luminous Mystery, the Institution of the Eucharist.
0: Our Father, who art in heaven, hallowed be thy name. Thy kingdom come, thy will be done on earth as it is in heaven.

0: Hail Mary, full of grace, the Lord is with thee. Blessed art thou amongst women, and blessed is the fruit of thy womb, Jesus. Hail Mary, full of grace, the Lord is with thee. Blessed art thou among women, and blessed is the fruit of thy womb, Jesus.
1: Holy Mary, Mother of God, pray for us sinners, now and at the hour of our
0: death. Amen. Hail Mary, full of grace, the Lord is with thee. Blessed art thou among women, and blessed is the fruit of thy womb, Jesus. Full of grace, the Lord is with thee. Blessed art thou among women, and blessed is the fruit of thy womb, Jesus.
1: Holy Mary, Mother of God, pray for us sinners, now and at the hour of our death.
0: Hail Mary, full of grace, the Lord is with thee. Blessed art thou among women, and blessed is the fruit of thy womb, Jesus. Full of grace, the Lord is with thee. Blessed art thou among women, and blessed is the fruit of thy womb, Jesus.
1: Holy Mary, Mother of God, pray for us sinners, now and at the hour of our death.
0: Amen. Hail Mary, full of grace, the Lord is with thee. Blessed art thou among women, and blessed is the fruit of thy womb, Jesus. Full of grace, the Lord is with thee. Blessed art thou among women, and blessed is the fruit of thy womb, Jesus.
1: Holy Mary, Mother of God, pray for us sinners, now and at the hour of death.
0: Amen. Hail Mary, full of grace, the Lord is with thee. Blessed art thou among women, and blessed is the fruit of thy womb, Jesus. Full of grace, the Lord is with thee. Blessed art thou among women, and blessed is the fruit of thy womb, Jesus.
1: Holy Mary, Mother of God, pray for us sinners, now and at the hour of our death. Amen.
0: Glory be to the Father, and to the Son, and to the Holy Spirit.
2: My Jesus,

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0: Let us pray. O God,
1: whose only begotten Son, by his life,

0: Remain always with us.
1: And may the souls of faithful departed, for the mercy of God, rest in peace.
0: In the name of the Father, and the Son, and the Holy Spirit.

0: synagogues looking for an answer. The Catholics she met were mostly poor workers, and when a Catholic lay dying, she always sent for a Catholic priest and prepared a little altar for them. Among the patients were Irishmen who had fallen off the scaffolding while building St. Patrick's Cathedral. One day, a young man who seemed to have broken all the bones in his body arrived at the hospital. He looked like a large white package, and the nurses had to take his pulse on the finger sticking out from the bandages. Elizabeth heard him calling out, "Mother, Mother, Holy Mary, Mother of God, help me, help Pat." He did not know, but in this way he was instructing a young Swedish nurse in the devotion to Our Lady, which was difficult for her to accept due to her Lutheran upbringing. Slowly, step by step, Elizabeth was led toward the Catholic Church. For example, she went several times to a convent to treat a Dominican nun who had a stiff arm. It did not require much work, so she had time to explore the place, and one day she went to the convent library and picked up a book on the real presence of Jesus in the Eucharist. When reading, she became amazed and thought, "Why, this I have believed since I was a child." But her doubts continued. How could one pray to the Blessed Virgin and the saints? Was this not idolatry, she thought, taking away glory from God? A major breakthrough in Elizabeth Hasselblad's spiritual quest came when she was hired as a nurse in the wealthy Catholic family, the Cisneros. Her task was to take care of the sick mother, and she wrote to her parents about her difficult trip with her employers in 1897 to Colombia, where Mr. Cisneros had played a leading role in establishing the railway.
1: "We arrived here a week ago and having a most miserable time. My poor patient died the first night. Although we had waited for it during 6 months, it came as a surprise. You are never prepared for death. They have told me to stay, and it was Mrs. Cisneros' last wish. Just think how far away I am under the burning heat of the tropical sun."
0: The two daughters Cisneros, Marie and Emma, hired Elizabeth to accompany them, and she became like another sister. The next year also Mr. Cisneros died, so the three girls were left to sort out the affairs of the family. They visited London, Elizabeth's family in Sweden, and went to Brussels. Marie and Emma invited Elizabeth to watch the Corpus Christi procession from the Cathedral of St. Gundula in Brussels. Elizabeth writes in her memoirs,
1: "The procession was returning to the cathedral, and we were standing on the high steps to see the bishop and priests enter with the Blessed Sacrament. I did not know that anything was carried by the bishop, but looked at the procession merely as I would look at an interesting military pageant. And seeing my two friends and most of the people go down on their knees, I slipped behind the big door so as not to offend those about me. And standing there, I said, 'Before you, my God, do I kneel, but not here.' By this time, the bishop carrying the monstrance had reached the door. My soul, so full of pain and struggle, was instantly filled with sweetness, and the gentle voice, which seemed to come both from without and within my heart, said, 'I am he whom you are seeking.' I fell on my knees."
0: After traveling through Europe, the Cisneros sisters and Elizabeth returned to the United States. The experience in Brussels was still strong in Elizabeth's mind. Whenever she passed a church where the Eucharist was kept, It was like

0: A magnet drew her in, and she went right up to the altar rail, knelt, and began to pray. Still, she was not ready to take the decisive step toward the Catholic Church. And when one of the Cisneros sisters decided to enter a religious order, Elizabeth was filled with sorrow and thought.
1: How is it possible that a religion that asks such heart-rending sacrifices can be the true one?
0: Elizabeth even pleaded with the Jesuit priests to persuade her friend to return home. At the same time, she prayed to God in a way that made it clear that she was coming close to a decision.
1: Still, my God, I only ask thy will, thy light to guide me. If it is thy will that I should take this step and enter the Catholic Church, I plead with thee to give a faith so strong that if the Pope in Rome and all the priests should leave the Church, I would still stand firm.
0: One evening in 1902, when Elizabeth was working at a large hospital, a telegram came for her. She knew what news it contained without opening it. Her father had died. She continued to work despite her interior pain and regret that she had not been able to be at her father's deathbed. 2 hours later, she retired to her room and cried. But as she knelt down on the floor, peace filled her soul. She held up her arms and said,
1: "Mary, my mother, I give him to you. Take him, O Mother, and make him happy. Now I know your value, dearest Mother. Nothing in life or death shall ever divide us. I am your child."

0: After a long struggle, Elizabeth came to the conclusion that she needed to enter the Catholic Church. She went to Washington and asked to speak with the priest. It so happened that it was the same priest with whom she earlier had pleaded not to let her friend enter the convent. He directed her to another Jesuit, an astronomer, Father Hagen, who, on learning of her strong faith, agreed to her request. On the Assumption of Our Lady, August 15, 1902, Elizabeth was received into the Catholic Church. When receiving the conditional baptism, the Sister Cisneros stood on both her sides with lighted candles in their hands. While praying in the church, Elizabeth saw interiorly how everything in her life was swept away by a strong hand and only God remained.
1: The only thing I saw, I felt, was God. My only desire was to do His holy will at any cost. In an instant, God's love was poured out over me. I understood that this love could only be answered by sacrifice, by a love ready to suffer for His glory, for His church. Without hesitation, I offered my life, my will, to follow Him on the way of the cross.
0: A few days later, Elizabeth left once again for Europe, now with only one of the Cisneros sisters. But when the boat reached the middle of the Atlantic Ocean, Hesselblad's gastric ulcers opened up again and she bled for 3 days. People around her thought she was going to die, but she survived and stayed in a London hospital for 6 weeks to regain her strength. When Elizabeth could travel again, she went first to her family in Sweden and then to Rome. She looked forward to at last see the house of St. Bridget at Piazza Farnese. As she arrived at the piazza, she went into the convent church that now belonged to a Polish Carmelite order, and when kneeling in the pews, Elizabeth heard an interior voice saying, "It is here I wish you to serve me." She became afraid that this was an illusion, but the more she prayed, the more she felt attracted to the Church of St. Bridget. During the following days, it became increasingly clear to her that her life should be dedicated to the conversion of Sweden, her own and St. Bridget's home country. This insight overwhelmed her otherwise strong self-control, and tears began to flow. During her remaining travels in Europe, Elizabeth several times heard the interior voice telling her, "Return to Rome, to St. Bridget's house." But she traveled to the United States as planned and immersed herself in charitable work. She put her experiences and ideas before Father Hagen, who had become her spiritual advisor. He answered, "Your last letter was a genuine manifestation of conscience. It speaks loudly and clearly that you are called by Providence to lead a higher life in a religious order. You may regard this question as settled. To what place you are called does not seem clear yet, and will be the subject of our conversation and prayer." Elizabeth also began a correspondence with the Carmelites living in the house of St. Bridget in Rome, telling them of her inspirations. The superior, Mother Hedwig, invited her to come, but Elizabeth was still wondering if this was God's will, and her interior bleedings resumed, so she had to stay at a nursing home for several months. She prayed to God,
1: "If it is your voice that bids me to go, give me only sufficient strength to rise from this bed, and I will go there to die for you and for my Protestant country."
2: For Hon hade sån kärlek till Heliga Birgitta och detta hus i Rom som hon hade sett då. 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
0: It so happened that Elizabeth's brother Ture, who was a naval officer at this time, was in the United States, and he agreed to accompany his sister to Europe.
1: He was like a nurse to me. He helped me up on deck each day and brought blankets with him to keep me warm, while I brought with me the catechism for him. And so we marched back and forth every day in our small part of the deck, and spoke about God and the faith.
0: The siblings arrived in Rome March 1904. After the intense travel catechism, Ture made the decision to convert to the Catholic Church while staying in Rome. The ceremony was performed in the Church of St. Bridget's House, where Ture also received his first communion. But that his sister would enter a convent and that he would only speak with her through bars was difficult for him to accept, and he pleaded with her not to enter, but she was determined. During the first 5 years in Rome, Elizabeth was still in bad health, but she was not inactive. She ordered thousands of printed pictures of St. Bridget and her daughter St. Catherine and sent them all over the world. She also spent much prayer time in the still preserved room of St. Bridget in the house. She prayed for the conversion of the Scandinavian peoples, which she felt St. Bridget was prompting her to do. Finally, the Superior Mother Hedwig asked the Pope for special permission so that Elizabeth could be invested with the Bridgetine habit, as was her wish. It was granted, as it seemed Elizabeth had not long to live.

0: Just before the clothing, I knelt down to ask my Carmelite mother's blessing. She gave it to me and embraced me, saying, "I give you back to St. Bridget and St. Catherine, who I thought had given you to me."
1: Elizabeth Hesselblad was now the only Brigittine nun in Rome. Moreover, she was living in a Carmelite convent, which was neither easy nor a long-term solution. She spent much time studying the history of the Brigittine order and learning about the few remaining Brigittine monasteries. In 1908, she began to travel to them. Sion Abbey in England, Valladolid and Paredes de Nava in Spain, Alto Münster in Bavaria, and Uden and Wert in Holland. The purpose was to learn and to find support for establishing the Brigittine sisters in Rome and eventually in Sweden. When Elizabeth returned to Rome in 1911, Mother Hedwig had died, and the new prioress did not allow her to stay inside the cloister. Instead, Elizabeth was given a temporary room in the guest house. Soon, however, with some financial help, she began to rent a six-room apartment, but still in the house of St. Bridget. It was sufficient for a small community of Brigittine sisters, but the old monasteries could not spare any. Instead, an English Catholic priest, Father Benedict Williamson, who knew Elizabeth and shared her zeal for the Brigittine spirituality, came to her help. He mentioned Elizabeth's project in Rome to two pious girls in his parish, Catherine Flanagan and Amy Davis. They became interested and went to Rome in September 1911. In this way, Elizabeth Hesselblad became Mother Elizabeth and had her first two postulants, Sister Catherine and Sister Reginalda. Next year, two more came from England, and then the Carmelites announced that they needed the apartment. The small community of Brigittines therefore left the house of St. Bridget and moved instead to a house on Via Aurelia. It had been empty for several years and was in a bad shape, but after hard labor, it was soon suitable to the needs of the sisters. In 1913, Pope Pius X gave Mother Elizabeth's small community's approval. The way was thus open for the postulants to become novices, and in 1915 they made their religious vows. Mother Elizabeth's health was as so often not good, but the community continued to grow. In her heart, the dream of reclaiming the house of St. Bridget for the Brigittine order was still strong. And in 1918, she pleaded her case with Pope Benedict XV during a private audience. She received a blessing, but no promise. As the community continued to grow, and the landlord wanted to use his house, the sisters moved again, now to a house on Via delle Isole. At this time, some Swedes approached Mother Elizabeth regarding buying the house at Piazza Farnese. So the interest in Sweden was growing for the idea, and in 1923, Mother Elizabeth received an invitation to go to Sweden for the 550th anniversary of the death of St. Bridget.
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1: The morning after the jubilee celebration of St. Bridget in Vadstena, a small group sneaked into the old abbey church, the Blue Church. The Catholic priest, Monsignor Bernd Assasson, secretly celebrated there the first Catholic Mass since the 16th century. Sister Reginalda writes in her diary,
0: "We left the house where we stayed at 4:30 in the morning. It was already light. We carried bundles with things necessary for the Mass and saw the spire of our beloved church. Before 5:00, Count von Drosen arrived with the key. It was a moving sight in the quiet morning hour. The sacred words of the priest echoed in the nave and the transept. At this, the atmosphere at once changed. The once cold and desolated sanctuary was filled with a richness that no human words can describe."
1: The Mass in the Blue Church was highly symbolic. Mother Elizabeth was determined to bring the Byzantine order not only to Rome, but also back to Sweden. But convents and monasteries were still prohibited by law, so what could she do?
2: Det fanns en ny biskop, biskop Müller, som hade tillträtt sin tjänst då, på våren 1923. 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
1: On April 8, 1930, after many donations and help from the Vatican, Mother Elizabeth Hasselblad at last received the keys to the house of St. Bridget. Now she had managed, against all odds, while suffering from a severe lifelong sickness, to re-establish the Bridgetine order in Sweden's Stockholm and in the house of St. Bridget in Rome. It was an astonishing feat of willpower, cooperating with grace. However, the final piece was still missing for reclaiming the heritage of St. Bridget, Vadstena, the site of the original mother convent and the cultural heart of late medieval Swedish Catholicism. The law against monasteries was still in place, so as in Stockholm, where she had established a nursing home in 1923, Mother Elizabeth established a retreat center in Vadstena, close to the old abbey church.
2: 35 grundade Moder Elisabet äntligen hennes önskan med klostret i Vadstena. 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
1: On the eve of the Second World War, Mother Elizabeth Hasselblad had fulfilled the mission that she worked so hard for during almost three decades.

0: movements, particularly in India. When the war ended, Mother Elizabeth was 75 years old. She would live another 12 years, but became increasingly frail and confined to her bed during the 1950s. Finally, in April 24, 1957, she lay dying in the house of St. Bridget, as she had done more than 50 years earlier. When she then had received permission from Pope Pius X to wear the Bridgetine habit, as she was supposedly terminally ill, he had jokingly said to her, "But do not forget to die." Now she was ready to make good on that promise. The Swedish author Anna-Lena Elgström wrote 1957 in the Swedish Catholic magazine Credo.
1: During her death struggle, one of Mother Hesselblad's most faithful sisters burst out, "What are we supposed to do without you, Mother?" What she whispered as an answer could have been her life motto. "I will help you. I will help you." During her life, so full of work, toil and sickness, of problems and difficulties, but also victories and incredible prayer responses, she had learned that for God nothing was impossible. As she so often wrote at the end of her letters, "In te Domine speravi, non confundar in eternum."

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0: 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The National Eucharistic Pilgrimage continues. 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
1: You always think about saints like people that are so far from you, while Pier Giorgio is just a normal young man that was having a life very similar to ours.
2: And I just wondered, his life is so cool. Like, what, I'm missing something, and I think he's got it in a way that other saints hadn't done.
3: Pier Giorgio showed me this, that a saint here is a person with a smile on a face, and this was totally different picture of saint.
4: I easily identify myself with somebody like Pier Giorgio instead of a nun or a priest, because his life could have been mine. Looking at his life, I can get inspiration to live my own.
5: Pier Giorgio was born in a family composed by two great persons. His father was a strong man, a self-made man in a certain sense. His mother was a good painter. They had a strong characters. I think it was difficult to live together.
2: His dad wasn't particularly religious, and I've got a lot of non-Catholic family. And so I just think about sometimes the ways that they just didn't understand him in ways sometimes my family doesn't get me either. And I think about how that's difficult or that's hard, but that's exactly where holiness has to be found.
6: Pier Giorgio and Luciana is very a closer brother and sister. Pier Giorgio advised his sister, Luciana advised her brother.
1: This is another nice thing about him, that he was not perfect.
4: I know he was not a very good student, at least at the beginning.
7: With so many activities, so it was not somebody who was always studying, you know?
4: That makes him a normal person.
8: He's not so good in books, but he was so smart.
7: He went on with his studies. He never finished because he died, but he was going on.
5: He was very passionate with sport.
2: A hiker and a climber, outdoorsman.
1: He used to go running, canoeing.
9: Skiing? Is that a sport?
10: The skis were very long and heavy and wooden. It was a complex task.
5: Rowing, yes.
11: Right,

0: On a bike.
1: Going to the beach.
0: I know he rode horses, which is pretty cool.
2: He was fencing.
3: Working in the mountain and climbing. Climbing. Mountain climbing.
4: He climbs so much.
5: He was a strong man and a very strong alpinist and very skilled as well.
3: Well, verso l'alto.
2: Verso l'alto.
6: Verso l'alto.
7: Verso l'alto.
8: Verso l'alto.
9: Verso l'alto, to the top.
10: Verso l'alto. Hope I said that right.
4: Verso l'alto, it was an amazing message. It is an amazing message.
1: Verso l'alto was written on a picture where he is climbing a mountain.
5: At that time, not so many people were able to do what he was doing.
4: For him, trying to go up to the top is a way to go nearer to God.
11: He was rich, but he was able to give up everything in order to follow Christ.
0: His father would give him money to ride first class, but he would instead ride third class with all the people in a very crowded train. When his friends asked him why he rode third class, he said, because there's no fourth class.
12: Once he was in Berlin, it was snowing. He arrived home without his coat because he left to a poor person that was freezing on the pavement.
11: He shared what he had with those who had nothing.
13: So for me, growing up Catholic but never being really convicted of it, the biggest thing for me was his relatability and conviction about his faith.
4: He believed that the prayer is one thing that can link everyone.
13: And he would often pray next to his bedside and often fall asleep praying the rosary, which is a great consolation to those of us who fall asleep praying the rosary.
11: It was very natural, devotion to Blessed Virgin Mary, and he knew that in Blessed Virgin Mary we can obtain all the graces.
3: Well, I think he was in love with Christ.
14: So every day he came to the Mass.
1: And he never stopped because it was really something that changed his day.
10: He had great reverence for the Eucharist, for the real presence. And I think he knew that his life was really fed by that.
13: And Blessed Pier Giorgio really introduced me to that fundamental gospel of living completely for Christ and having him be the center and being completely normal while you're doing it.
2: He thought that a Catholic man should be a Catholic man also inside politics.
8: A lay Christian person that is engaged in the life of his society.
2: Vivere non vivacchiare. In Italian.
1: To live, not to exist.
14: We can say live with the L, big L, and live with the little L.
1: To really live your life in a full way, because we are made to reach the top.
0: You reach the real happiness.
1: Yeah.
11: And we are not called to just to survive our life, but we have to live it fully.
8: One of the main issue for the young people is that although they are on social media, at the end of the day they feel very alone. But if you read his life, you understand that it's important to not walk alone. He always wanted to live his life with other people.
0: The Tipilowski, it's just a group of his friends that he would kind of go on adventures with, but also go to Mass and pray.
1: He wanted to make his friends closer to God, because the first task was to pray for each other. I remember this letter in which he says that they are a friend and that it is wonderful for him to have such friends, but also that they are not alone, that they share something more than just friendship, that it's prayer and the presence of Jesus with them.
8: He fell in love with Laura Hidalgo.
4: She was one of the members of Tipilowski. One day, I think that Pier Giorgio started to realize that she was not only a friend.
8: He couldn't say anything because he knew that his parents wouldn't agree with him.
15: He wanted to avoid any contrast between his father and his mother.
3: The parents have some problems in the marriage.
2: They were almost going to separate, but he worked to keep them together.
4: For him, it was a really hard choice to interrupt this relationship.
1: Something he wrote to a friend was that it didn't make sense to destroy a family to build another one.
6: The order of Pier Giorgio in his life was God and family, and his love and his own needs were lower.
1: He saw there was something more important than his happiness even.
3: Sometimes you have to do something. It's not what you wanted to do, but with God you can do, you can accept something, you know? And I think he accepts. I don't think he was very sad. He suffered sometimes, but he was not a sad person. He was not a sad saint.
2: His father was the editor, the chief of this famous daily newspaper.
0: I know that his relationship with his father was pretty difficult. I know his father really wanted him to kind of lead a worldly and successful life, and that was really a challenge for him a lot of times.
2: Because he wanted to be an engineer, to stay with the poorest of the workmen that were the miners.
15: Pier Giorgio knew that his future would have been the work at La Stampa because his father had decided this way.
1: He decided to follow his father's decision, even though he didn't feel he was his future.
8: He was able to see in Jesus in the poor people. That is the gospel. Everything you do to my little brother, you do it to me.
14: He didn't just give them money or give them food, but he stayed with them. He eat with them. He spent his time with them.
1: He helped them to have enough food and especially with medicines, because there were a lot of illnesses in that period, and that's probably where he got ill.
14: He didn't say that he was sick because all the family was very worried about his grandmother.
1: When he was about to die, the last thing he wrote was a message to bring some medicine he couldn't bring to a family that needed them. So even in the last moment, he was thinking about them.
10: He lived a life that was totally not his own. He had given it away, and even in those last moments was remembering his friends who were in need.
12: The words of Pier Giorgio dying was spreading inside the city.
14: Outside the church, there were a lot of poor person. So much poor person that the police must close all the street behind the church.
12: How could he reach the heart of 4,000-5,000 people in 5 years.
1: Also, to understand how important he was for these people. If you think that they had no phones, that they had anything to communicate, and how many people got to know that he was dead and wanted to be there, even without entering the church, because they didn't feel worth to do it.
10: I know that at his funeral, his family was surprised to find a lot of the poor and needy coming to celebrate his life that they did not know about, which is a great testament to his humility. It's very easy to perform works of charity in hopes that someone will notice or that will be recognized, and that's clearly not the case with him.
1: And his family in that moment found out something unbelievable, because they didn't know that Pier Giorgio was doing all these things for people. So when they got out of the church, his dad told his mom, "We didn't know our son."
2: The family, after his death, were united again. His father came back to faith, thanks to Pier Giorgio.
7: Pier Giorgio Frassati is a beautiful testimony of the joy of the gospel.
8: It's important to bring the gospel, the good news, but with a smile and happiness. Si.
3: You can be a saint and you can smile and be full of joy.
2: You have to give Christ to everyone you meet, and you have to do this in every ordinary, normal situation of your life.
3: You have one life, and if you are Christian, you are Christian everywhere and in every moment.
6: So normal life, but full of life.
3: You can hear him in India, in South America, in United States, in Europe, in Africa, so.
7: A good example, not only for the Italian young people, but for the whole world.
12: With his example, we can try to be better person, happier person.
14: Pier Giorgio teach us that there is time for all, for study, for have friends, for being complete person.
16: He did everything and he did everything good, so maybe I can too.

0: the most important message that Pier Giorgio gave to me is prayer. That, yeah.
1: The most important thing, and here comes the motorcycle.
2: Follow your parents because of some.
3: We can't.
4: In those difficulties and trials, then you give everything.
1: Your feast day, 4th of July.
2: Talking about ideas and midday.
5: Yeah, I can repeat. I can. I can repeat that.
3: Blessed for. Get.
1: Yes, to know.
3: Thank you so much. I have a good tongue twist. Okay. Pier Giorgio Fossati, get to know him.
4: Get to know him.
3: Get to know him.

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I'm Veronica Dudo with an EWTN News link. The House approves a war powers resolution ordering President Trump to halt U.S. military action against Iran. Four Republicans joined all Democrats in supporting the decision. Meanwhile, diplomatic efforts continue for a peace agreement with Iran. This comes as Hezbollah rejects the latest ceasefire agreement reached between Israel and Lebanon, demanding a full Israeli withdrawal. Local authorities say new Israeli strikes killed at least four people in Lebanon as fighting there complicates efforts to end the broader regional conflict. Global wars and the Pope's new encyclical are among the themes of the next extraordinary consistory of cardinals. It's being convened by Pope Leo XIV from June 26th through the 27th to gather advice of the cardinals. I'm Veronica Dudo with EWTN News Nightly.

0: Sagrada Familia is not just one of the most famous basilicas in the world. It is a living work of art, faithful to Gaudí's vision that architecture must lift the human spirit.
1: Barcelona looks up in anticipation of Pope Leo XIV's visit.
2: One of the most beautiful things about the Sagrada Familia is the way it touches the heart.
1: 100 years after the death of its visionary architect, Pope Leo XIV will dedicate the highest point on the Basilica of the Sagrada Familia, the Tower of Jesus Christ.
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7: While the Philippines is about 97% Catholic total, there is a part of the Philippines called Mindanao, which is actually 97% Muslim. And Catholicism is always under attack there in the small areas where Christianity truly is a minority. But what you find in areas where Catholicism has a stronghold, you find how they have created beautiful sanctuaries and an experience peace. And even though we might encounter challenges along the way, we know that controversies can experience conversion if we but talk with each other and perhaps even share a meal. It's allowed people in Mindanao to keep savoring their faith.
8: Hi, this is Doug Keck, inviting you to join me next time when our guest author is Dr. Jason M. Baxter. His latest work is Why Literature Still Matters.
9: There's a mode of reading which is kind of, you know, all cerebral. We have to sift through all kinds of information and data to find the right stuff. But then there's a way of reading which is not just to get information or data, but it's to try to absorb, it's to try to become.
8: Next time, right here on BookBook.
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Sit you there, my burden. I had no idea a simple trunk of costumes could be quite so heavy. Or perhaps the trunk is light and I am heavy. Oh, well, one must not free the camel of the burden of his hump, or he will free him from being a camel altogether. Oh, my silent friend, I see you have anticipated my toil and sought for my refreshment. Thank you for your hospitality. Ah, splendid. I say, do you know who the passenger is that you're expecting today? I had the strangest compulsion that I had to bring this chest of costumes and props with me, but I can't for the life of me tell you why. Well, I have come to the illuminated conviction that when it comes to the miraculous workings of this most unique of all railway stations, it is better to allow their workings to freely occur without hindrance.

0: All by myself I have to go, but fear and suspense drummed in the dreamer's bosom.
1: Stevenson, is that you?
2: Gilbert, my laddie, Buck, is that your wee form I see lumbering about?
1: Robert Louis Stevenson, you are most welcome. By what strange map do you find yourself docking your ship at this berth?
0: I tell you me right numpty, I cannot fathom why I docked here. I was on my way to the islands, taking a train to the boat, but the conductor told me I was to change trains here. Whatever here is, so here I am. How is it you're here?
1: Oh, that, my friend, is the proverbial long story.
0: Oh, my dearest Gilbert, is there any other type of story you tell?
1: I suppose not.
0: I see from the looks of this trunk that you two were about to set to your shins in Gororoman.
1: Yes, this is a traveled sea chest. Well, I'll tell you, my lad, I brought it out to entertain our, my guests, who so often show up here unexpectedly. But now that I see it as you, I think there was a very definite reason why I was to bring it. Here, help me put it on that bench.
0: Of course, lad.
1: Oh, you go port, I go starboard. There we go. Behold. Now, watch this transformation.
0: You look a very regular rogue of the seas.
1: Aye.
0: A very salty dog.
1: Right, matey. Oh, wait, just a tick. Of course. I've got just the thing here. Oh, yes. Yes, oh. Yes. Oh, here we go. Ha ha. Yo-hoo!
0: What have you got for me in this wee pirate sea chest?
1: Well, let's take a look. Oh, this looks like it might fit you. Here, laddie Buck. Put this on. Very good. Very good. Now, hold. Hold.
0: Holding.
1: Yeah. Ah. And now this. Hands on hips. Ah, splendid, it suits you.
0: Oh, do you reckon?
1: I do indeed reckon. Wait, one more thing is missing from this masquerade. Cheerio. Oh, 15 men on a dead man's chest. Yo ho ho, and a bottle of rum. A drink, and the devil hath done the rest. Yo ho ho.

0: That's quite good, lad.
1: Oh, yes, yes, it is. A wonderful tune. No, I mean, a scurvy tune. One that your Long John Silver no doubt would sing with great vigor and enthusiasm.
2: I suppose the old blogger would.

0: So, you're off to sail to new islands of adventure, are you?
1: Yes, the trade winds do agree with my constitution. More so than the cold, damp climes of my own Edinburgh.
0: Oh, yes, I'm sure. Very sensible indeed. You know, I have often thought of sailing away to sunnier climes and avoiding this English parade weather, which, to tell the truth, mostly consists of drizzling rain.
1: Oh. And where would you sail off to? Some place exotic? An archipelago where you could moor your yacht and see a world of wonder and marvels?
0: Perhaps. But you know, it seems remarkable to me, my friend, that one cannot see the marvelous wonders of one's own land. The simple, marvelous wonders that are hiding in plain sight that we walk by every day. It reminds me of a romance I long to write about the man who discovers England. I picture him a British yachtsman who on his first day at sea gets turned around, miscalculates his course, and returns to his home port under the impression that it is a new tropical island. No doubt there was a general impression that the man who came ashore armed to the teeth and talking with signs, ready to plant the British flag in that barbaric temple, which later turns out to be the pavilion at Brighton, thought himself rather the fool. But here's the hero of the story, and his mistake is the most enviable mistake. For what could be more delightful than in the same moments to have the fascinating terror of going abroad

0: with the humane security of coming home, to be at once astonished at the world around you, and yet at home in it.
1: Ah, yes, the world of wonders. The world is so full of a number of things. I'm sure we should all be as happy as kings.
0: Yes, there it is. It's to see the world with that childlike wonder, as if you're seeing everything for the first time. The swaying tree branch, or the undulating caterpillar, or the gift of the dandelion. These gifts are God's love note to us. If we could see them every day, how richer our experience would be for it.
1: Or if we could see the world as would a little boy, the boy of the toy pistol and toy sword, as if on a stage with painted scenery.
0: Oh, yes, the toy theater.
1: Ah, yes, my lad. But mankind doesn't want to see with the eyes of a child, unless they are eyes that are shut and see nothing. But nothing. For all the artists I knew in Paris, you would think they only knew how to paint with one color. Black. The color of the abyss. The color without life, without hope. You understand.
0: Yes.
1: You were given the same introduction to that nihilism while in art school.
0: Yes, indeed.
1: It's not that they worship anything in particular. It's that they worship nothing. There is nothing to be done with nothing. These members wallowing in their suicide clubs.
0: Yes, you speak, my friend, of what only could be referred to as the culture of death.
1: I reject this joyless worship of nothing. These dark members of a rotten cult, refusing to see anything of wonder and joy, but would rather worship nothing and embrace a life of nothing. A life without meaning. Without colors, without life. Let them raise their black flag. I will raise my own flag of cross and bones, memento mori.
0: Hear, hear.
1: And I will sail gallantly onto their flanks with cannons blazing.
0: Calm, my friend. Perhaps a drink.
1: No, thank you, my dear kind lad. This is something that cannot be cured but grog.
0: So, you are not off to sail to new islands and discover new countries, are you?
1: Unless it is the country from whose bourne no traveler returns. I'm dying, laddie back. Or I am already dead, and I just wander this plain. Indeed, my tale is at an end. But there shall be no pity for me. Men like us do not crave pity or tears, unless they are the tears that stream from one's face as they hold fast against the bow ropes and stare straight into the headwind and see spray. Eh, me buckle?
0: Yes, quite right.
1: No tears for the likes of us. We are two romantics, and we will always see through the eyes of little boys who have not forgotten play and discover entire worlds inside the garden walls.
0: Yes.
1: Sir Avaster, me hearty. What say you to that, you old sea dog?
0: Sea dog? Why, I never. Sea dog? Well, I'll have none of that. Why, I never. Ha! Ah! Avast ye, Toledo steel.
1: Oh, Toledo steel, you say?
0: No, I don't think so. I think it was rather from a toy shop on Wimpole Street. Ah! Steel, harden in the fires of Hades, or I will send your dark soul.
1: Or you thieving son of a biscuit eater. So you mean to run me through and take me gold all your own? Be that your cold, black-hearted, cowardly plan.
0: Cowardly? Black-hearted, you accuse me of horn-swoggling ye, is that your parley?
1: Aye, for horn-swoggling it is to run through your own shipmate. After all the booty and treasure we shed blood to get, you would stand there and pluck a crow with an unarmed salt? Aye, 'tis a coward you are.

0: Me fine, matey. 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
1: Oh, I say, dredgy, that's quite good. Oh,
2: thank you, my dear Gilbert. It's straight out of Treasure Island, you know.
1: Is it? Indeed.
2: It means a traitor or cowardly carouser.
1: Cowardly carouser. Oh, very good. Ah, belay that scuttlebutt, you bilge rat! I'll have none of that guff from the likes of you. For you'll not find me a coward. Here, take your weapon! And let no quarter be given.
3: Oh, the hilt is of gold. A blade of silver. The child is well content. 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
0: Avast, ye freebooter, tea shark bait you'll be.
1: Dead men tell no tales.
0: Surrender your scabby sea bass and I'll spare you the plank. You only have to dance the hempen jig.
1: Oh, belay that scuttlebutt, you rat scallion. Tis you who'll be blown down.
0: Surrender, you're no match for me.
1: I still have my sea legs, you lily-livered galley slave.
2: Are you all there? My demons? All in force to torment me? You shan't have me. You can't win against me. This is a battle that has been fought throughout all time. A battle between the light and the dark, and the good and the evil. It is a timeless evil. It grows inside every man, slowly poisoning and putrefying men's souls with a dark belief in nothingness and death, only fueled by its own perverse appetite. It devours hope and joy and leaves mankind to wallow in selfish obsession and in dark alleys of despair.
1: I know this evil all too well. It rose from the mud and blood of the First World War and flourished in the hands of artists, hands that were designed by God to show us beauty, to lead us to truth, and to teach us good. Well, you shan't win in this theodrama, not while there is still life and love in men's hearts!
2: It is the souls of men it depends on!
1: No! No!
2: Back!
1: Back!
2: Back! You demons! This is a battle that will be fought in the souls of men throughout all time! And no quarter will be given till you and your faceless armies of degradation are hurled back into the nothingness you created. Back! Back! Back! Ah! Ah!

0: easy, lad. Drink. 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Slowly. There it is. Breathe. In and out. There it is. Are you all right, lad?
1: Yes, my lad. Quite. I have fought this battle a long time as well.
0: Yes, yes.
1: I'm familiar with the toll it takes.
0: Well, once more. Once more into the breach, dear friends. Once more. Off, close up the wall with our English dead. The game's afoot. Follow your spirit. And on this charge cry, God for Harry, England, and St. George! Oh, a little one. Ah, oh, a tall one. Ah, oh, a medium-sized one. Oh, oh, ah. Oh, I've been skewered. Oh, it's too late for me. Boy, oi. Thank you. Thank you.
1: I wrote Dr. Jekyll and Mr. Hyde in a mere 3 days. Did you know that?
2: That's truly a remarkable feat, my friend.
1: It poured out of me. It was almost easy to write. Do you know why? I was writing about myself. Well, myself and the other fella. The manic, self-destructive, brooding self. I well understood about the battle within myself. The battle inside every man, the duality that lives in each of us. In each man there is a battle always raging between a Dr. Jekyll and his inner demons. In this case, personified by the diabolical Hyde. A battle that is won or lost by choices one makes in a lifetime. Many don't even know they are on the battlefield and lose the war by small retreats or a series of tiny acquiescences until that they are so lost that they cannot find their way back.
2: But is the white flag or the black flag in this war? There is no dirty gray, no middle ground between good and evil.
1: For in all of us, is the Jolly Roger, the flag with both attributes on it, the cross and our own mortality. And we set sail, charting a course for either damnation or salvation.
2: We almost choose which side we're on, eh?
1: Let me help you there, lad.
2: Oh, good, thank you. Are we to be Jekyll or Hyde? Are we to embrace our Long John Silver? Or follow our Jim Hawkins towards the true and the good?
1: In my time, I have lost much ground in this battle, moving forward then sliding back. Maybe that is why I am so restless and still wander about. Seeking my redemption, perhaps.
2: I think it is the very fact that you know this that is the mile marker in your redemption, my friend.
1: My journey is not yet over. It is just beginning. I must seek out the spirit of Jim Hawkins or David Balfour, the spirit of the little boy who still sees the world with amazement and wonder.
2: Yes, the child who sees the world with hope, who follows the path of your heroes. You gave the world these heroes to teach us all there is always a path back to the true and the good in all of us.
1: I hope they are still received as such. Many still mock the youthful fiction I created.
2: friend, the world is in desperate need of fairy tales, now more than ever before. A garden of verses. If only men were wise enough and old enough to read those books more often.
1: And so we shall ever be in need of the childlike boy to lead us back within the garden of wonder.
2: You see, you are not asking the world to look forward and outward at larger things, but backward and inward at smaller things. The place where we can still remember the magic lantern show that we saw as children and marvel at it as we did back then.
1: Society has lost sight of the lantern bearers, me lad.
2: I don't know. I think there is still a lantern leading the way. It may be a small red light of the sanctuary lamp, but it is still leading us out of the darkness, out of the apathy and distractedness that the evil one uses to divide us from the divine. The divine. Our Lord said, I am the light of the world. He who follows me shall never walk in darkness, but shall always have the light of life. The light of life. It's like the beam of a lighthouse beacon that cuts through the mist and the fog to bring our ship safely back to port or to a heaven on earth.
1: A lighthouse? We are back at the sea, my lad.
2: I suppose we are. Doing our best not to be dashed upon the rocks, eh?
1: As are we all.
2: We must go on because we cannot go back.
1: Do you quote my own Treasure Island back to me?
2: Aye, matey.
1: Well, allow me to return the favor. I deny you the right to put words in my mouth.
2: Bravo.
1: Or, to quote Jekyll and Hyde, all human beings, as you meet them, are commingled out of good and evil with every day, and from both sides of my intelligence, the moral and the intellectual, I thus drew steadily nearer to the truth by whose partial discovery I have been doomed to such a dreadful shipwreck, that man is not truly one, but truly two. I learned to recognize the thorough and primitive duality of man. I saw that of the two natures that contended in the field of my consciousness, that even if it could rightly be said that I could be either, it was only because I was radically both. If I am the chief of sinners, then I'm the chief of sufferers also. Quiet minds cannot be perplexed or frightened, but go on in fortune or misfortune at their own private pace, like a clock during a thunderstorm.
2: It is truly an insightful masterpiece, my friend, your strange case of Dr. Jekyll and Mr. Hyde that you quoted so eloquently.
1: And in 3 days, I tell ye, I marvel at it still. And yet, in my heart of hearts, I know why it came so readily to me.

0: fight on in the fight for me, Chesterton, my lad. 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And keep your childlike vision that sees the world as a gift. With every new miraculous flower and every beautiful sunrise.
1: As a child on a swing or at play in a field of grass.
0: True. 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

0: I will, my friend. 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
1: Ya! 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
0: Thank you, my good man.

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1: I'm Veronica Dudo in Washington, D.C. Tonight on EWTN News Nightly, the House approves a war powers resolution as the ceasefire continues to hang in the balance. 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

0: Welcome back to Visions of the Divine, an artistic journey into the mystery of the Eucharist. I'm Monsignor Roger Landry. Up until now, in our five-part series, we've covered three parts in which we pondered the preparation for the Holy Mass, in which we entered into the Liturgy of the Word, and then finally into the Liturgy of the Eucharist, in which Jesus himself, by the power of the Holy Spirit, came down upon our altars. In this fourth session, we're going to be talking about our response to that extraordinary gift. And I'm delighted to be able to turn over to Steve Auth one more time on this artistic journey. Steve, we start our first response with what happens in the liturgy, which is when we pray together the Our Father, that we turn to God the Father after we've asked the angels and the saints to help us glorify him, and we say, hallowed be not our name, but your name, not our will be done, but your will be done, not my fiefdom come, but your kingdom come. We start with glorifying him, and then we ask something specific. Give us today our daily bread, is what we normally say, but in the original language of St. Matthew, that word daily is epiousios. Epi means above, ousios means substance. It means give us today our supersubstantial bread. And the early saints of the church always recognized that that was not put something on my family's table. That is, give us today your son, the living bread come down from heaven. And so we start with the prayer of the Our Father, because in the Our Father, we are entering into Jesus' own divine filiation. To illustrate that mystery, you've chosen which art piece?
1: Well, Father, all around the world, there's images of God the Father, but he's usually kind of a scary guy up in the heaven there, looking sternly down below. And we wanted something that evoked more his deep connection with us as our Father. And I could think of nothing better than Michelangelo's masterpiece in the Sistine Ceiling.

0: other, both physically and how they're postured, but the father older, but the same kind of features, because he makes Adam in our image. And with his focus, he instills a spirit into Adam, the spirit of life. And Adam, languidly at first, seems to be coming to life as the son of the Father, our Father. What I love about the painting is the other side images going on here. And actually, if you look at the cape of God the Father in the image, it actually is a cross-section of the human brain. And it's kind of like Michelangelo imagining what's in God's mind here. And even as he focuses all his energy on creating Adam, he's got Eve. Can you see her there, Monsignor, cradled in his left arm, lovingly? She's next, if you will. And then all around him are all these other souls, or putos, they call them. Maybe they're future people. They're going to be, maybe it's one of us up there. And somehow, our Father is the Father of all of us. Even as he's focusing individually on one of us, like Adam here, he still somehow has the attention to focus on every one of us as well. And Eve thought as much that he's our Father in this moment as Adam did.
1: And God has created us, as St. Paul reminds us in his beautiful letter to the Ephesians, according to the image of his Son. When we pray the Our Father, and when God the Father has us in mind, he's looking at us through the prism of his Son. And one of the reasons why we pray the Our Father where we do in the Mass is because once Jesus come down from heaven to our altars, his mission in the Mass is to conform us ever more to himself, so that the Father will see and love in us what he sees and loves in his Son, Jesus. And that brings us to the next part of the Mass I want to talk about, which is the sign of peace that's offered. We remember what the angels cried out on Christmas morning, that Jesus was the Prince of Peace. He had come, in essence, in order to give peace on earth to all people of goodwill. And during the celebration of the first Mass on Holy Thursday, Jesus there said to his apostles, "My peace I give you, my peace I leave you." And for the typical Jew, peace, shalom is the word in Hebrew, was the sum of every blessing. And Jesus is every spiritual blessing in the heavens. He wants to offer us that peace, and then transformed by that peace of the tranquility of order of relationship with God, to help us be able to offer his peace, literally himself, to each other. To illustrate that profound mystery in which we become more and more like Christ, the priest, peacemaker, you've chosen which masterpiece from our history?
0: Well, Monsignor, this is coming from the broken vessel. So I had to get a painting here that spoke to me in terms of how we sometimes resist the offer of peace from Christ, you know, because we've got our own agenda. And who better than Saint Thomas, right? And there's a wonderful image at the National Gallery in London by Guercino of the doubting Thomas. And as everyone knows in the story, Thomas is not present on Easter Sunday when Christ first appears and says, "Peace be with you." And Christ, Jesus doesn't give up on him. He waits for Thomas to show up and comes back a week later when Thomas is there. And again, "Peace be with you." And Thomas, of course, is doubting. He can't believe that God could have resurrected, that he actually is still alive. He can't believe it. And Jesus, to help him believe it, instead of sternly saying, "You loser, you know, why couldn't you believe your brothers?" He lovingly approaches Thomas, as he does me, and says, "Thomas, just press your hand into my side. You can see it's me." And Guercino captures that flesh of Jesus kind of compressing as Thomas touches it. I think it's such a tender moment. And then all that Thomas can say is, "My Lord and my God."
1: It is one of the most touching scenes in the entire Bible. And we know that the name Thomas is originally Didymus. Didymus means twin. He likewise, just as I have an identical twin, probably had a twin brother or sister. But as Pope Francis has liked to stress, we're all supposed to be Thomas's twin in being able to receive Jesus's peace. And then at Jesus' invitation to enter into his body, to enter into his wounds, to enter into where the blood flowed. And that's what happens in the Mass. And so as we're getting nearer and nearer to the climax of human life, which is this awesome privilege to be able to receive God within in Holy Communion, the Lord wants to make sure two things happen. We're at

0: peace with him and we're at peace with each other. Because like we see in the artwork you've chosen, sometimes we can resist the Lord's offer of peace, as Thomas did until his conditions were met. But sometimes we can similarly reject the Lord's call for us to offer that peace with each other,
1: right,
0: to extend that forgiveness and receive it. And that's why the liturgy places that sign of peace right then, in which we're offering Jesus's peace to each other. What an incredible gift. When Jesus said shalom in that upper room, he said, just as the Father sent me, so I send you. And he wants us to be missionaries of his peace to each other. And that is one of the consequences of living a truly Christian Eucharistic life.
1: At every Mass, we get to practice being peacekeepers, right? And then next comes the Lamb of God.
0: And so we go from having received the peace of the Lord to a prayer in which we're going to say, Lamb of God, you take away the sins of the world. Have mercy on us, have mercy on us. Grant us peace. That the way the Lamb of God is going to give us that peace in a lasting way is through the awesome gift of his mercy. And in order to be able to show who the Lamb of God is and how he has been sacrificed in order to take away our sins so that we might be able to receive that mercy, you have chosen an incredible work of art.
1: The Ghent altarpiece, Monsignor. This is a storied painting. It's over 20 feet long. It's 9 different panels. It's been attempted to be destroyed, burned, stolen 13 times in its history, and it's always survived. It's a miracle to be there. It's been renovated very recently, and it's still where it was created, at the Ghent Cathedral in Ghent. So it's a long journey to get there, but worth every moment. So here it is, the Ghent altarpiece. And I want to focus first and most importantly at this moment where we say, behold the Lamb of God. We actually have this altarpiece of the Lamb at the central panel. This painting was painted at the beginning of the Renaissance in the Netherlands around 1420-1430 by two brothers. It took them over 10 years to paint it. There's hundreds of figures in it. But in the central panel, we're in these verdant green pastures of heaven now come to earth as at this moment in the Mass. And to help us visualize the Eucharist, we have the Lamb of God now standing steadfastly on the altar there, pouring out his blood calmly and serenely as it gathers into a river of eternal life. And around it are all of us present. On the lower right there, well, first right around, of course, are the angels in heaven. And then on the lower right, you have the apostles in white, and then the clergy. And over on the left, the ancient prophets that prophesied the coming of the Christ. On the upper left, the male saints and martyrs. On the upper right, the female saints and martyrs. And then out in the peripheries, in the side panels, you have the knights coming in to adore the Lamb of God. You have the pilgrims, us, you know, coming in on the right. And even Adam and Eve are here at the Feast of the Lamb on the upper left and the upper right. So the whole church militant is joined here in this moment where we behold the Lamb of God. And importantly, the Van Eyck brothers wanted to emphasize that this is happening right now. For instance, if you look at all the little cathedrals in the background, you'll see that some of them represent churches that were present at that time in Belgium. So this idea that's like, this is not a historical event. It's happening today on the altar, in the Mass, as we participate in it. It's a wonderful, wonderful image of life and abundance at the altar of God.
0: And much like we saw in our last episode with Raphael's famous disputation, in which we saw the adoration of Jesus in heaven and the adoration of Jesus on earth, here we're doing a reverse pattern. Because as we are adoring the Lamb of God on earth on the altar, there's also this image of Revelation 5, in which in heaven, St. John sees a lamb looking as if he has been slain, that all of those in heaven are adoring. And as we adore Jesus here on earth, it's taking us up into this great celestial mystery of what we hope to be doing forever, standing around the Lamb, looking as if he has been slain, but he's not dead. He's risen.

0: risen from the dead, and he's bringing us to life by our receiving him as the bread of life. This is just a mind-blowing mystery, and it sets us up for how we're going to receive Jesus and what are the proper dispositions by which we receive that Lamb of God who takes away our sins and gives us his peace. And to do that, we're going to go to Mary and to the feet of Jesus, which she is going to wash, not just with water and dry with hair, but with her whole being and all her love. And to illustrate that mystery, which artist are you taking us
1: to? I'm taking us to Gaudi, who is a follower of Giotto in the 14th century and, you know, the beginnings of the Renaissance. And, you know, it's in Florence at Santa Croce. And it's actually, the main image is actually Christ as the vine. But off on the right, in one of the side panels, is this little image that I just can't get over every time I see it, because I feel so much like Mary at this moment. Like we've just seen the Lamb of God, behold the Lamb of God. And even though we've been absolved, we've been a confession, we have in a state of grace, we still feel somewhat unworthy to receive the Lord. You know, like how could we be worthy of this? And the answer is we're really not worthy of this, only he makes us worthy. But Mary in her humility, who we've been watching all through this, you know, she was with us with Donatello's image much earlier in episode one. But here Mary is feeling unworthy. She's crawling on her belly to the feet of Christ, and she's washing them with her hair and drying them and anointing them with the precious ointment. And what I love about the painting, and it's a little worn out for sure by the centuries and the flood in 1666 and all that, but you can still see Jesus reaching across the table and just putting his hand on her shoulder and saying, Mary, it's going to be okay. Come, come to the feast. And then there's the Pharisee. He's the guy who feels he is ready. And he's right at Jesus' right side, holding dinner. Then I look for the halo. It's on Mary. Pharisee doesn't have a halo, Father. I want that halo.
0: And she shows us the way to do it through humbly recognizing Jesus' self-gift and giving everything that we can, all our tears, but also all our joy, the here that he's given us or may be taken away, the Lord gives and the Lord takes away. Blessed is the name of the Lord. But everything we are and have, like the Magi teach us, is meant to be offered to the Lord. And that's the immediate preparation for us to be able to receive Holy Communion. When we say those words to the Lamb of God we are adoring, Lord, I am not worthy to receive you, but only say the word and my soul shall be healed. Mary shows us that she recognized she wasn't worthy to receive the gifts of the Lord, but that he could say that word and heal her. And that's what he did. And that same Lord Jesus on the altar wants to say that word to us so that we can be healed, not just on the outside, but to receive the divine physician on the inside.
1: Wow.
0: And that's where we're coming next. And so Mary shows us how properly to receive the Lord Jesus, that he wants to say that word and heal us so that we're able to receive him well. And we see that the Lord Jesus himself did this with the first communicants of all time in the upper room, who were the apostles. And to show us that culmination of centuries of preparation for the Lord's entering into Holy Communion with us as creatures, you have chosen which artwork?
1: I wrote Frozen Broci in Santa Maria de Minerva in Rome. And what I love about this image, because so often in Mass, you know, we get in line and we're distracted and there's this sort of commotion going on. And I thought, well, this is not the way it was at the Last Supper. And then I look at the Broci painting, I go, like, it kind of was, you know? And there's Jesus at the center. And this is one way to think about it as you receive communion. What if it was Jesus handing out the communion? And Jesus at the center giving out communion. And our friend Mary Magdalene over there on her knees, still on her knees, getting ready to receive the Lord. And of course, St. Peter in the golden cloak, the leader of the apostles, on his knees before the Lord. And then what you see in the swirling line around Jesus, different levels of composure and attention that we can sort of laugh at until we think about, well, maybe that was me last week. You know, maybe somewhat distracted, chatting with each other. Because this is a utterly important

0: gravest moment where we're receiving the Lord. And then there's the one that really haunts me. Over on Jesus's left, in that orange cloak of, they say, blind ambition, is Judas. And you can see it's Judas. He's not engaged. He's sitting by the side. He's in no state to receive the Lord. He's already denied him in his heart. He's in a state of mortal sin, if you will. And he's not with the program. You know, he's got one foot out the door. That's not the state we want to be in at this moment, Father.
1: And so the Lord Jesus in Holy Communion wants to strengthen us. He wants us to really become sons of the Son in Him, sons of the Father in Him, but in His own divine sonship. He wants us to be peacemakers. He wants to transform us positively by the reception of Holy Communion. But instead, we remember at this scene of the Last Supper, all 12 went out to betray Jesus. They didn't really receive Him in a way in which they were intending to keep communion full time. And that's why we want to turn now to an extraordinary image by Blessed Friar Angelico that describes to us the way to receive Holy Communion appropriately, in the act in which St. Teresa of Calcutta, Mother Teresa once said, was the first Holy Communion of all time. And to illustrate that, we're going to have the scene of the Annunciation. What are we seeing here, Steve?
0: So, Monsignor, as you know, this image from San Marco, the convent of San Marco in Florence, where the Dominican monks resided on the outskirts of Florence at the time, this was the image at the head of the stairs. So at the end of the day, they would walk up the stairs, and always before they went to their bedrooms, their cells, they would call them, was this image of the Annunciation. And I love this for this moment in the Mass where we say amen to the body of Christ. Like, what does that actually mean? And it means what Mary's amen was, right? She's here in these very muted tones by Fra Angelico, in a scene that's present today. First time he paints the Annunciation in a cloister, which is in the monastery here, right? And Mary's there. They're separated by a pillar, so the angel never touches Mary. But still, in this taut scene of somber colors, other than those beautiful multicolored wings of the angel of heaven, right? Mary and the angel are communicating with their eyes, and Mary is focused in like a laser beam on what the angel's saying. And then the response. Now, for a guy from Wall Street, I'm used to, my response usually has footnotes, bargains, negotiations. Well, how about this? If you do this, maybe I'll do this. There's none of that, right? Mary listens to the ask. It's a big one. Could result in some very big difficulties for her, including maybe even being stoned if Joseph abandons her. And she puts herself in the hands of the Lord and says, amen. This is the all-in moment. That's what our amen means when we receive communion. Yes, it means that we agree this is the body and blood and divinity of Christ, but it also means amen to the whole deal, the cross, the evangelization, the mission. It's the all-in moment that we have every time we receive communion.
1: That's one of the reasons why St. John Paul II, in his beautiful encyclical on how the Church is built out of the Eucharist, in the final chapter focused on Mary, and he said that her fiat, her let it be done to me according to your word, when she was about to give her own flesh so that the word of God could take that flesh and dwell among us within her womb, that her fiat is an echo of our eventual amen. That the word amen doesn't just mean yes, it doesn't just mean so be it. It's a Hebrew verb. It means to uphold or support. When we say amen, we're saying what we're saying amen to is going to be the real foundation of our life. So when we say amen, when the priest says the body of Christ, we're saying, I am going to build my entire life on a holy communion with Jesus whom I'm about to receive. Just like Mary did for the rest of her life, not just for the 9 months in which she was umbilically connected to her Creator and Savior, but for all of her existence into heaven, she was in Holy Communion with Him. And that's what she's praying will happen to us when we in Holy Communion receive the blessed fruit of her womb. One of the most awesome things, Steve, is to ponder that after the ascension of her Son to God the Father in heaven, that she would have been with the members of the early church. She would have gone to the masses that St. Peter had celebrated in the upper room and to St. John, and she would receive anew the blessed fruit of her womb within her mouth. And her Holy Communion is always meant to be an image of our own. Her fiat and amen are what we're trying to emulate. And so thank you for this incredible image of Our Lady.
0: Thank you, Father.
1: As we are preparing to say our own amen to the wondrous mystery of the body and blood, soul and divinity of Jesus Christ, whom we're hungering to receive, there is music that normally accompanies our procession up to Jesus and that accompanies us when we return to our pew and thank the Lord, as we'll be talking about in the next episode. You've chosen a particular image to emphasize that the hymns that are being sung at that moment are not just with earthly voices. Tell us about this image.
0: Well, Father, you know, we've got angels around us when we're in the church, especially as the Eucharist is present. And well, since we used the Ghent Altar Piece earlier, I couldn't help myself because on the sides of the Ghent Altar Piece, there's these images of angels singing, one playing the organ, others singing in choir together, because the angels are present with us. And the detail of these angels is spectacular, Monsignor, especially since they clean the painting. You can literally see in the jewels of the angels reflections of the stained glass windows up over your head. I mean, the Van Eyck brothers were almost, I mean, so specific about how they painted the altarpiece. So I thought the angels of the Ghent altarpiece would be a wonderful accompaniment to us here, because surrounding us in the church right now at this moment are the angels.
1: No matter how beautiful the Van Eyck brothers made that altarpiece, it still pales in comparison to the reality. And so many of the great saints and mystics who have been given visions of what's really happening at Mass with the veils torn away from their eyes have said that if we could see what they were given the privilege to see, we'd see all of heaven surrounding Jesus at the altar. And knowing that can change the way that we approach to receive the Lord Jesus. It makes it so much easier for us to approach him like the wise men, to approach him like the saints want to approach him in heaven, to approach him with the love with which Our Lady received him within and then approached him anew when she was about to receive her son in Holy Communion from the outstretched hands of the Apostle St. John. And so thank you, Steve, for reminding us that we're surrounded by music and poetry as the most important moment in human history becomes ours.
0: It's beautiful.
1: And so you've been watching part 4 of this 5-part series called Visions of the Divine, an artistic journey into the mystery of the Eucharist. We're going to conclude next time by taking everything we have done on this Emmaus journey up until now and imitate the two disciples in the road to Emmaus in sharing the news of our discovery of our Eucharistic Lord with others. We hope to see you anew at that part 5. My name is Monsignor Roger Landry. God bless you.
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4: pray with us the Novena to the Sacred Heart of Jesus. Welcome to day two of the Novena to the Sacred Heart of Jesus. When contemplating the Sacred Heart as the source of justice and love, we connect Christ's love for us with our love for others. As Pope Francis said in De Lexit Nos, our best response to the love of Christ's heart is to love our brothers and sisters. There is no greater way for us to return love for love.
3: As we meditate on the love of Christ has for us, let us pray this prayer to the Sacred Heart of Jesus for love and mercy. Let us pray. In the name of the Father, and of the Son, and of the Holy Spirit. Amen. Lord Jesus, you gave your life for us. Your Sacred Heart is ablaze with love. Your hand extends towards me and towards all, offering love, mercy, and healing. Sacred Heart of Jesus, may your love transform me. Burn away my hesitation that I may become your love and radiate your mercy. Amen. In the name of the Father, and of the Son, and of the Holy Spirit. Amen.
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5: I'm Veronica Dudo in Washington, D.C. Tonight on EWTN News Nightly, executive moves. Lawmakers attempt to rein in executive power amid stalled peace talks. So will the House War Powers Resolution alter the Iran conflict? Forced reform. We discuss Meta's new global teen safeguards as numerous multi-billion dollar courtroom battles rack up. Faith triumphs. The Vatican intervenes to review an American school closure appeal, bringing renewed hope to faithful communities. Plus, Temple unveiled, an exclusive inside look at Sagrada Familia's latest renovations ahead of the Holy Father's historic visit. These stories and more tonight.
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5: Thank you for being with us on the Feast of St. Francis Caracciolo. We begin tonight with the Iran war. For the first time since the conflict began, House lawmakers are attempting to force President Donald Trump to end it. A vote took place last night, and four House Republicans voted with all Democrats to pass a war powers resolution. It would limit the president's ability to move forward with the war. Let's take a look at how we got here. It's been just over 3 months since the war began on February 28th. That's when a major joint military campaign between the U.S. and Israel hit nuclear sites, military infrastructure, and leadership compounds. The estimated cost of the conflict in military operations alone is around $29 billion and counting. It's believed that internal and independent assessments place the total cost to the U.S. economy and taxpayers higher. Now, House lawmakers have sent a message to the president. Let's check in with Capitol Hill correspondent Eric Rosales, who's been gauging reaction from lawmakers. Eric, what are they telling you?
6: Good evening, Veronica. This is a significant turning point. It's the first step that congressional support for the war may be eroding, even among Republicans who previously supported President Trump. Those four House GOP lawmakers, they bucked their leaders and they voted to rein in the president's war powers. House Speaker Mike Johnson warns the action could have a negative impact on the current negotiations to end the war.
7: I think it is a very dangerous prospect to take away from the administration and the commander-in-chief right now the ability to negotiate. That's what this does. It weakens us, our position and our leverage in negotiation.
6: Republican Congressmen Brian Fitzpatrick and Thomas Massie voted to support the resolution.
8: We have to follow the law. There's a law in the books. The War Powers Act of 73 says 48-hour notification and 60-day concurrence of Congress. We're past the 60 days. So you have two choices. You either follow the law or you change the law. You can't violate the law. That's not an option.
9: I'm excited that it did pass. And people are tired of this. They're tired of $5 a gallon gas and $6 a gallon diesel and fertilizer we can't afford to put on our fields in Kentucky. So I think it sends a good message that the people's house, which represents the people, is tired of this war.
6: House Democrats praise the four for bucking their party.
10: We needed this to pass 2 months ago, but I'm glad that Thomas Massie and my work on passing this finally paid off. We now need the Senate to act and the war to end.
11: Other Republicans say President Trump had to act to prevent Iran from gaining a nuclear weapon, but they too are closely watching his actions.
12: As a veteran of the global war on terror, the last thing that my generation wants is for us to get involved in another endless conflict, and that is always possible in the Middle East, particularly when you're dealing with the hornet's nest itself in Iran.
11: It's unclear if Senate Majority Leader John Thune will ever bring the resolution to a vote. Senate Republicans say Democrats need to put America above politics.
13: The Democrats need to remember that President Trump is not the enemy. The enemy is Iran. So the regime there, at one point or another, we need to see them gone in order to see peace and prosperity in the Middle East.
9: By the way, this resolution is mostly symbolic because let's say Congress does pass it. Well, President Trump would ultimately veto the resolution. At the Capitol, Eric Rosales, EWTN News Nightly.
5: President Trump slammed that House vote against the war with the Islamic Republic of Iran, calling it meaningless. He also criticized those four House Republicans who joined Democrats in supporting the resolution. All this as efforts to negotiate a peace plan with Iran appear to be struggling. In addition, a terror group backed by Iran just rejected the latest ceasefire agreement between Israel and Lebanon. White House correspondent Owen Jensen reports. Owen.
14: Veronica, good evening to you. Lots to sort through there, but we'll begin tonight with President Trump's reaction to that vote on the War Powers Resolution. On social media, he ripped into it.
15: On Truth Social, President Donald Trump hits back, writing, "Yesterday, in a meaningless vote, the House voted for bad Republicans and all of the Democrats to limit my war powers right in the middle of my final negotiations to end the war with the Islamic Republic of Iran. Who would do such an unpatriotic thing? They know where the negotiations stand. The Democrats are fueled by Trump derangement syndrome. They would rather have our country fail than give me another of many victories. The four Republicans, that's a whole other story. They're grandstanders. They should be ashamed of themselves. MAGA." In the Oval Office, making an announcement regarding coal, the president told reporters,
16: "There's no Navy, there's no Air Force. We've wiped them out. We've wiped out their leadership and almost all of it. We've wiped out all their military leaders. They're down on the third. Now, maybe they're very good. I don't know."
15: But complicating peace attempts, Hezbollah rejected the latest ceasefire agreement between Israel and the Lebanese government. The ongoing fighting in Lebanon threatens efforts to end the Iran war and reopen the Strait of Hormuz.
16: Lebanon's been under attack for so many years and always like an underdog. And it would be really nice if it could end. And I spoke to Bibi Netanyahu about that. And I speak to them about it, and I actually spoke to Hezbollah about it.
15: Meanwhile, it's been nearly a week since U.S. and Iranian negotiators reached a tentative agreement to extend their ceasefire by 60 days. Today, the president not backing down or backing out.
16: I wasn't greatly experienced in national security, and I think I've done a really great job with it. A lot of people would say that I've ended 8 wars. And soon to be a ninth. I hope that works out, too.
15: Also, Secretary of State Marco Rubio met with Kuwait's foreign minister. Their meeting comes a day after Iranian drones heavily damaged a passenger terminal at Kuwait's main airport, killing one person and wounding dozens, and briefly closing the airfield. The war not just impacting gas prices for cars. American Airlines is temporarily suspending some of its routes this summer, as steep jet fuel costs continue to strain carriers' budgets. Affected travelers would be offered alternative arrangements or refunds.
14: Also tonight, economic fury. The Trump administration has placed sanctions on Iran's largest digital asset exchange, Novatex, and 3 others to pressure Iran into making a deal to end the war. At the White House, Owen Jensen, EWTN News Nightly.
5: President Trump's former National Security Advisor John Bolton has reportedly agreed to a plea deal. According to a source familiar with the matter, Bolton will plead guilty to a single count of retaining classified information. The deal could allow him to avoid prison time resolving the criminal case from October that originally charged him with 18 counts. Officials say the case involved Bolton sharing diary-like notes containing classified information with family members while preparing his memoir. The Justice Department has not yet publicly confirmed the deal. Meta is expanding its safety features for teenagers. The changes come after the company's legal losses in two child safety cases. The aim is to limit harmful content shown to teenagers on Instagram, Facebook, and Messenger. The feature will cap specific types of content such as weightlifting, nutrition, and anxiety coping strategies. The changes are part of the company's Teen Accounts program created in 2024. Joining us to break it all down.

0: Down is Oz Sultan, CEO of the Sultan Interactive Group. Oz, thanks so much for coming back on.
1: Thanks for having me.
0: Meta is expanding its teen account safety features globally after facing several significant legal setbacks related to youth safety. Do these new protections represent a genuine shift in how the company will approach teen well-being, or are they primarily a response to the mounting legal and potential regulatory pressure?
1: I think it's a little bit too little too late. You have to think there's three things that happened. One is that we have now documented cases of sexual predators on the platform going after children and Meta doing practically nothing about it. We have a lawsuit and a judgment in Arizona where all of this is laid out with Facebook internal documents. And then we have the shenanigans over the weekend where, you know, literally you didn't need to be a hacker. You could just ask Facebook's chatbot, hi, is this President Obama's Instagram handle? Yes. Well, I would like to add my personal email to it. And then it was hijacked, right? So that happened to thousands of accounts. So this is a bit of a step to say, hey, we're trying to fix these things. But they've got huge risks in terms of child safety and huge risks in terms of AI that they still have to address.
0: Can you tell our audience a little bit more about the Arizona judgment?
1: Sure. The Arizona judgment focused on a couple of things. It didn't hit the amount of damages that the plaintiffs were looking for. It's pretty much capped at about $5,000 per child. And it's a judgment for $325 million. So it tells you how big, you know, of an impact this is. But it sets the precedent for going after Facebook in a new way, because they've got internal communication that is now part of court record and part of case law that shows that Facebook has not only been negligent, but in many cases, they just haven't paid any attention to, you know, sexual predators, to dangerous elements online that, you know, basically interact amongst our children.
0: Now, there's something called the Communication Decency Act, and this is something that the Federal Trade Commission could potentially move to include social media. What are your thoughts on that?
1: So that's called Section 230, right? And Section 230 regulated books, journals, newspapers for decades. The challenge that you have in the digital age is that it's been tested a couple of times in court, and we found that online publishing platforms, your Wall Street Journals, your Yahoos, that kind of a thing, Google News, they have reasonable protection. But in this case, Facebook is using its algorithm maliciously to design and target specific types of content to children. They also have been in violation of their own internal ban where 13-year-olds or and under are supposed to be kicked off of the platform.
0: Oz Sultan, thank you so much.
1: Thanks for having me.
0: We have a lot more still to come on EWTN News Nightly. Vatican intervention. A Catholic school facing closure appealed to the Vatican and got a reply. We get an update from one of the parents leading the cause. And a new movement is reclaiming the month of June. Learn who's involved and what it's about.
2: 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I'm Montse Alvarado with some great news. EWTN's National Catholic Register has a new look. 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

0: high-stakes showdown is unfolding in America's third-largest archdiocese. The Vatican has officially stepped in, halting, for now, the controversial closure of Chicago's historic St. Hubert Catholic School. Following a wave of sudden closures, Pope Leo's Dicastery for Education has agreed to formally review the shutdown. Backed by financial evidence, parents hope this intervention might lead to a new future for the beloved school. We're happy to welcome Jillian Bernis Garcia to give us an update. Welcome back.
1: Thank you very much, Veronica. Pleasure to be here.
0: The Vatican has agreed to review the closure of the school. What is your reaction to the decision, and what is the atmosphere among parents and students?
1: So we're just very thankful that Pope Leo's Dicastery of Culture and Education have agreed to review our school's case of closure. It has been bittersweet. So for our students and families, last week was the last week of school. It closed on May 29th. And we are both sad because we didn't think that this needed to happen. There were definitely opportunities for our school to manage its financial position and grow, and lots of people willing to do the work. And then it's also exciting. I guess there is hope for us and people looking forward to the summer months in the future ahead. People have struggled to find different positions at different schools, but people are starting to identify places to go. So it's bittersweet. It's a both great and sad at the same time, and people have been really suffering.
0: Do you think this decision by the Vatican could have an impact for other schools facing potential closure? And does your case give other Catholic schools facing similar situations hope?
1: Yes. So while we know we're in a position where they've taken the library books away, and they've taken the technology out of the classrooms, and they've taken the artifacts all off the wall, and our school is not what it used to be, we do think that this case will be important for the Vatican to look at and look at the procedures and protocols of the Archdiocese of Chicago as they close other schools. We understand that 25 other schools are slated to close within the Archdiocese. We're informed of that by our parish priests, and we'd like to have a good look at how that's being done. Our coalition of parents would like the Archdiocese to have a separate school board review committee that would look at school closures independent of the parishes and the Archdiocese to see if it's warranted. And then also we'd like to see there be a chief revitalization officer at the Office of Catholic Schools who can help schools identify ways to keep their school open. So there's lots of opportunities. We'd also like to see the Chief Operating Officer, Betsy Bolin, reassigned. We know that there's been a kind of a McKinsey-style approach to cutting Catholic schools that is putting profit over people and kind of money over ministry. And so we want to see things looked at and done a little bit differently.
0: As you laid out, there are options on the table, but looking for what's next when it comes to the school, is there a timeline that you were given from the Vatican about an update?
1: Correct. According to our canon lawyer, we believe that the Dicastery of Culture and Education has about 6 months to review the case, and they may ask for more time. So clearly this timeline doesn't align up with the academic school year. We really don't know what will happen, how they will look at the case, what they might decide. We don't know what a reversal might look like given our the state of our current school. And so we're leaving that right now in God's hands and that we know that he'll provide for us.
0: Jillian Bernis Garcia, thank you so much.
1: Thank you, Veronica.
0: Cardinal Robert McElroy has removed a prominent priest from his role as an archdiocesan exorcist in Washington, D.C. in a statement, His Eminence said. Statements made by Monsignor Rossetti linking UFOs to demonic presence and the center's recent use of social media gravely undermine the church's very precise teaching on the devil, demons, and exorcism. In a video posted to YouTube on May 29th, the priest expressed

0: His personal belief that many, if not most, UFO sightings are in fact demons. After the news broke, Rossetti wrote in a statement that he was saddened by the Archdiocese decision and asked forgiveness for any ways that he had not been faithful to the teachings of the church's magisterium. While the month of June has been federally recognized as Pride Month, a growing movement is pushing to reclaim the month as Fidelity Month. Joining us now is Teresa Farnan, a fellow at the Ethics and Public Policy Center focusing on gender ideology. Thanks so much for being here.
1: I'm really grateful you're covering this important issue.
0: So there is a new Gallup poll that reveals American support for LGBTQ plus issues has plateaued and is even dropping. Are we seeing more or less Pride events now?
1: We're definitely seeing fewer. If you walk into Target, for example, all of the merchandise is in the back of the store, not in the front of the store. It's not in the children's section. And I think it really reflects a growing awareness among Americans that children really need to have a mother and a father. And when they're deprived of a mother and a father, they really suffer. And so the LGBT movement, in a sense, has just really overstepped, and it was revealed for being essentially anti-family during the last 5 years during the transgender craze. And so I think what we're seeing here is a drop in support that reflects Americans realizing that this doesn't serve their children well.
0: And what do you think is behind this?
1: A couple of things. I think number one, people are realizing that this issue has been so terribly politicized, and it has centered adult desires and adult wants over what children really need. As I mentioned before, children need a mother and a father. And so anything that takes attention away from the needs of children, I think, is going to cause Americans who are raising their own children to question whether or not this movement reflects their values.
0: And as you're speaking about a family, recently we have seen a new Fidelity Month movement emerging. What is that all about? And tell us how it's gaining support.
1: Yeah, the Fidelity Month movement, I think, is such a great sign, because for the first time, we're seeing Americans really push back against the institutional capture of our culture by the LGBTQ movement. The Fidelity movement centers this idea that we're going to pledge to be faithful to and supportive of our families. And I would be remiss if I didn't mention also that several other states have declared June to be Nuclear Family Month: Indiana, Alabama, and Tennessee. And so when we see these signs, this illustrates that Americans are no longer afraid to stand up for their values. And it's not just that they're not afraid, it's that they understand that there's something really important at stake. When the family is not supportive, when the family is not prioritized, children suffer, the vulnerable suffer, our culture suffers. And so this is a really, really welcome response to just two decades, really, of centering adult desires over the needs of children.
0: Teresa, this is such an important and timely issue. Thanks so much for coming on today.
1: Thank you so much.
0: Up next on EWTN News Nightly, friendly competition. You may be surprised to learn that the Vatican has its own athletes coming up, the special competition they recently took part in. Plus, we'll take you inside the Sagrada Familia Basilica in Spain as it prepares to welcome Pope Leo.
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0: weekend, 19 small European states, including the Vatican, took part in the European Challenger Championships. The competitions were held at the Louis II Stadium in Monaco. That's where Pope Leo celebrated Mass during his visit in March. For athletes with Atletica Vaticana, it was an opportunity to highlight how sports can contribute to building peace.
1: It is an attempt, and I say this with great humility, to be fellow travelers in sport with everyone, from top professionals to amateurs who simply run. We seek to do this together with others, with great simplicity, without proclamations, without pretensions.
0: In 2 days, Pope Leo will set off on yet another international visit to Spain. While there, he will enter the famous Sagrada Familia Basilica in Barcelona. EWTN's Paola Flynn tells us more about the architect's strong faith.
2: Barcelona is preparing for a historic moment. Pope Leo XIV will visit the Basilica of Sagrada Familia and will celebrate Mass to mark the 100th anniversary of the death of Antoni Gaudí. He will become the third pontiff to enter the basilica.
3: The pontiff's visit to the Sagrada Familia is no coincidence. June 10th marks 100 years since the death of Antoni Gaudí, the architect who envisioned this temple and whose work has left an indelible mark on entire generations.
2: What is so special about Antoni Gaudí's architecture?
4: The Sagrada Familia is the first and foremost an expression of Christian faith. Each part has its own symbolism and theological significance. Gaudí was searching for beauty. He wanted beauty to touch the hearts of all those who entered, regardless of their beliefs. And surely the interior and exterior have an impact on everyone in one way or another.
3: In the crypt, we meet with the rector of the Basilica, who is also the parish priest of this church.
1: Even when the construction was barely beginning, Gaudí already said that someday people would come from all over the world, and that's become a reality. We see it every day. There are countless testimonies from people who hadn't gone to confession in years and years, and yet Sagrada Familia has touched their hearts and brought them back to faith.
3: Few people today are still alive to bear witness to the history and the obstacles this iconic site has faced. Father Luis Bonet is 94 years old and has spent most of his life at the Basilica. His father, Luis Bonet Igarí, was born in 1893 and was a Catalan architect and disciple of Gaudí, whom he met in 1914.
2: You were there at the Sagrada Familia when Pope Benedict XVI came.
5: I was always watching from behind. They told me, look, you're going to the ceremony where the altar is sprinkled with water and the walls are too, where the Pope also anoints the altar with holy oil, but they told me, you're going to bless the wall of the Passion of Christ. I was very happy to do so. Everywhere I've been happy to be there and to serve people. I've always been content because once I've been somewhere, I never forget that place.
3: Faith in Barcelona is not only found in its magnificent basilica, but also in the parishes of its busiest neighborhoods, like this one. We visited the parish of San Miguel de Sants in the Sants-Montjuïc district to get a sense of the local church and spoke with a parish priest who leads a youth group.
6: So what I've observed is that today in the Church of Barcelona, there are many young people whose parents don't go to church, whereas they do. So there's a real challenge here. It's a young church, but we'd say it's a minority in terms of the number of young people there. But when these young people

0: discover the faith, they become very apostolic in their social circles, at college and at work, and they want their friends to meet the one who has changed their lives. I think it's a very hopeful time for the church in Barcelona.
1: In la iglesia de Barcelona.
2: In Barcelona, Paola Flynn for EWTN News Nightly.
3: We thank you for watching tonight. Remember, you can follow us on social media, Facebook, X, YouTube, and Instagram at EWTN News Nightly. I'm Veronica Dudo. Good night and God bless.
4: The National Eucharistic Pilgrimage continues. In honor of America's 250th year, join us as we walk with Jesus present in the Eucharist. 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

0: This week on Vaticano, we explore Pope Leo XIV's new encyclical, Magnifica Humanitas, and its connection to Pope Leo XIII's Rerum Novarum, the landmark document of modern Catholic social teaching. We then examine how artificial intelligence is shaping minds and consciences of future generations. We also sit down with EWTN senior Vatican analyst Frank Rocca for a closer look at Magnifica Humanitas. And finally, we reflect on how AI is changing the labor market and the future of work. For this and more, Vaticano starts now.
1: Technology can never replace real in-person relationships. Simple things, a hug, a handshake, a smile, all those things are essential to being human.
0: Since Pope Leo XIV began his pontificate in 2025, he has placed a strong emphasis on the challenges posed by today's technological progress. Even in choosing his name, Pope Leo wanted to make a statement, as he revealed to the College of Cardinals 2 days after his election.
2: Proprio sentendomi chiamato a proseguire in questa scia.
3: Sensing myself called to continue in this same path, I chose to take the name Leo XIV. There are different reasons for this, but mainly because Leo XIII, in his historic encyclical, Rerum Novarum, addressed the social question in the context of the first great industrial revolution.
2: Sociale nel contesto della prima grande rivoluzione industriale.
0: When Pope Leo XIII was elected to the chair of Peter in 1878, the ongoing industrial revolution was radically transforming people's lives.
4: The whole economy had shifted, one based on coal as the power system, and manufacturing became the central part of the economy, and that created a whole upheaval in terms of people's lives. Work became a kind of commodity that you traded, like you trade other kinds of goods. So people lost their security.
0: For this reason, Pope Leo XIII published his encyclical, Rerum Novarum, in 1891. For Sister Helen Alford, president of the Pontifical Academy of Social Sciences in Rome, this document served as an important wake-up call.
4: So one of the key things that the Pope is trying to do in Rerum Novarum is try to find the best way to combine the advantages of the modern economy, but bring back, combine it with that security that got lost. And he basically has two ways of doing it. The first way is giving them access to private property so they can have a home, so they can have some kind of security for their family life as well. And the other way is coming together through associations. You could in many ways say solidarity has been the main principle.

that's helped people confront injustice in modern society. Then we have the principle of subsidiarity, which is really about helping people be protagonists, make decisions, have a sphere of influence over what is going on in their lives, exercise their

0: authority, but also entrusting states with a responsibility. This is, in a way, the challenge of the Church today. The Church does not speak as a state, but speaks from the experience of her doctrine, placing at the center the urgency of the human person and, above all, calling on states to promote the human being in his or her greatest gifts.
1: Everyone is a someone, not a something, because often we get people treated as instruments, you know. So people have an inherent dignity. They're not just a resource, but they're not just a consumer. They're someone with their own dignity, and that needs to be taken into account in our modern social and political and economic systems.
2: As Pope Leo XIV emphasized 2 days after his election during a meeting with cardinals, Rerum Novarum has lost none of its relevance.
3: In our own day, the Church offers to everyone the treasury of her social teaching in response to another industrial revolution and to developments in the fields of artificial intelligence that pose new challenges for the defense of human dignity, justice, and labor.
2: 135 years after Pope Leo XIII issued the groundbreaking social encyclical Rerum Novarum, his successor, Pope Leo XIV, presented his first encyclical on May the 25th, 2026. While Rerum Novarum responded to the challenges of the Industrial Revolution, Pope Leo XIV's Magnifica Humanitas provides a Catholic response to the next technological revolution, the digital age, and the rise of artificial intelligence.
1: Technology can be almost man's enemy. So it could be man's ally or almost man's enemy. Why? Because all things in the end have a good core. Even the things that get misused or abused, there's something good in them that have been misused. Always evil is parasitic on the good, and we can try to find something that's good in all situations.

0: just a few moments, we'll return to explore the challenges artificial intelligence poses for the formation of students.
1: Hello, Journey Home family. 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

0: With his first encyclical, Pope Leo has made safeguarding human dignity in the age of artificial intelligence a top priority.
1: Artificial intelligence already touches many areas of our lives.
0: While work is one of the most obviously affected areas, the encyclical makes it clear that it is not just sectors of society, but man himself, who is first and foremost affected by its development.
2: Something more interior is happening. Human ways of thinking are being replaced by computer-generated large language models, which will, you might say, do the reasoning for you or do some of the work of gathering information for you, but sometimes making proposals about conclusions. So no longer maybe, is your doctor going to reflect on your medical lab work, or is a machine going to do it without the intermediary of a human judgment? Or are we really going to still learn to do things like philosophy or medicine or art, or are these things going to be given over to animated agents?
0: Beyond its use in the workplace and military contexts, and the many risks and uncertainties it brings, its impact on schools and universities is also becoming increasingly evident.

0: at Pope Leo's alma mater, the Pontifical University of St. Thomas Aquinas in Rome, this growing challenge is already impossible to ignore.
1: There's nothing wrong with artificial intelligence or with technology or with computer science, but it has to be, you might say, located within this matrix of educational opportunities. If students are simply, you know, asking a computer to write their papers for them instead of writing them themselves, or if professors are using computers to generate their class notes, the real issue is fundamentally what kind of persons are we becoming? What kind of habits are we acquiring? So you can use a computer to grow in understanding and virtue, but you can also use it to alleviate yourself from the task of forming your character in a certain kind of way.
0: Using not only AI, but education itself as a means of fostering human growth and formation was reflected in one of Pope Leo's recent initiatives. During his pastoral visit to the Sapienza University of Rome, the largest university in Europe with 125,000 students, the Pope reaffirmed the true role of teaching.
2: It is about loving human life, always, and in all circumstances, about valuing its potential, so as to speak to the hearts of young people, without focusing solely on their knowledge. What sense would it make, after all, to train a researcher or professional who does not, however, cultivate their own conscience, a sense of justice and respect for that which cannot and must not be dominated? Knowledge, in fact, serves not only to achieve professional goals, but to discern who one is.
0: Speaking to the students, the Holy Father emphasized that beyond education, and in particular, amid the pressure of expectations and the burden of performance, their dignity comes before everything else.
2: It is the pervasive lie of a distorted system which reduces people to numbers, exacerbating competitiveness and leaving us caught in spirals of anxiety. It is precisely this spiritual malaise felt by so many young people that reminds us that we are not the sum of what we have, nor a random collection of matter in a silent cosmos. We are a desire, not an algorithm.
3: Noi siamo un desiderio, non un algoritmo.
0: The Holy Father's message was warmly received by the students.
4: His speech was really encouraging, especially when he said that we are not simply the sum of what has happened to us, but that through knowledge and study, we can also build ourselves as people and open ourselves more deeply to the mysteries God has placed in nature, in everything that can become the object of our study.
0: Antonella Polimeni, rector of Sapienza University, reiterated the Pope's message, stressing that the university's goal is not merely to produce professionals, but to foster a culture of respect and dialogue, and to form well-rounded human beings.
5: In a society that tends to push for performance and results, there is a risk of failing to truly recognize and value the talent present in each and every one of these young people. This is therefore, in a sense, a call especially to the academic and teaching staff to be ever more attentive in nurturing these young people and in discovering the talent that exists within each of them.
0: Education that serves the human person, the common good, and the promotion of a just society is at the heart of the mission of pontifical universities. In this Christian vision, education is a foundation essential to society, which AI cannot replace.
6: L'educazione presuppone non soltanto competenze tecniche.
7: Education presupposes not only technical skills, but also the formation of consciences. The moment I know or fully understand the technical data of a given situation, I may be able to act. But the real question is whether, in conscience, I want to act for the good of everyone, for the good of the community, and not merely for the benefit of a few.
0: While universities and schools continue to grapple with the question of artificial intelligence, the Pope reminds us of what education is ultimately for: forming people and orienting them toward the true and the good.
1: We can't outsource thinking about justice to non-human agents. It's par excellence the human act to be free and responsible for other people through what we choose to do and say. You know, so I think he's inviting universities to think about the fundamental humanism of the university, the human agent at the center of universities.

0: In 1891, Pope Leo XIII set a milestone with his social encyclical, Rerum Novarum. 135 years later, on May the 15th, 2026, Pope Leo XIV signed his encyclical, Magnifica Humanitas, and personally presented it to the world on May the 25th.
1: What a great sign of hope it is that with our differences, we can listen to one another.
0: EWTN spoke with Vatican analyst Frank Rocca about the new document, which aims to continue the tradition of Rerum Novarum.
2: When Pope Leo XIV presented the encyclical Magnifica Humanitas, Frank Rocca, you were there as a journalist. What was it like?
3: Well, certainly the presence of the Pope always adds a lot of weight to any occasion in the Vatican or anywhere else. And we can't think of any precedent for this, that the Pope would appear at the presentation of his own document. Usually this is left to cardinals and experts and so forth. And there were cardinals and experts there as well. But that was impressive. And also, I think another notable thing was that the Pope spoke in English, and most of the people spoke in English, and which is appropriate because we're dealing with an industry not only that is very strong in the U.S., but is the global language of the information technology and so many other industries is in fact English.
2: Magnifica Humanitas is the first encyclical to address the topics of artificial intelligence. What are Pope Leo's main points?
3: Well, I mean, it's a long document. It's more than 40,000 words long, and it's wide-ranging, so there's a lot he says. But I think one main point that he comes back to again and again and again is that we can't allow a small group of monopolists to control this. So there has to be transparency, there has to be accountability, there has to be regulation. Another one is that we can't mistake what AI does with human thinking, and that humans have a kind of judgment, a kind of wisdom that comes out of their very vulnerability, out of their very limitations. He doesn't get super specific, but he does call for a lot of reforms, which to be carried out by governments or international organizations or by civil society institutions.
2: In his encyclical, Pope Leo also warns that artificial intelligence could enslave humanity. In that case, he writes, for example, the digital age will not be post-colonial, but colonial in another form. At this point in the encyclical, Pope Leo also asks for forgiveness for the way the Catholic Church has dealt with the issue of slavery in the past. What is this all about?
3: Now, for example, he says that health data has become a very valuable good that is being exploited, and that people should have control of their own health data, and if not, they're victims of a new colonialism. So that's interesting. Then he talks about, for example, all the workers who work in the literal extraction industries to produce the materials that are needed to produce the devices, and also human trafficking victims whose traffickers use IT to move people around. And he says these people are victims of a new slavery, and that brings up the question of the old slavery, shall we say, the traditional, more familiar forms of indentured of involuntary servitude, of slavery through the centuries. And he says that in order to be credible, he doesn't say explicitly that way, but the idea is that in order to be credible on this point now, the Church has to understand that it took a long time to condemn slavery, and he says we can't make that mistake again. We have to. He's saying that we have to be. If we don't want to lose our moral authority, we have to make sure we don't do something like that again.
2: In conclusion, Pope Leo emphasizes in his document the need to build a civilization of love in the digital age. Doesn't that seem a bit hopeless given all the wars and conflicts?
3: He points to all these great saints, some of them actually canonized saints of the Catholic Church, some of them just heroic figures in society who are not necessarily Catholic. So

0: Martin Luther King or Nelson Mandela or you know, Saint like Mother Teresa. He comes back and he says, we see that people have been able to do great things for their fellow human beings. So that's where he draws hope, is from the example of people from the past.
1: We'll be back after a short break to examine the impact of the digital age on the job market and its implications for the future of work.
2: Pope Leo journeys to Spain with a message of unity and hope. EWTN will bring you complete coverage as the Holy Father encourages the faithful, meets with religious leaders, and more. Pope Leo in Spain, June 6th through 12th, here on EWTN.
3: The Holy Father's prayer intention for the month of June is for the value of sports. Let us pray that sports be an instrument of peace, encounter, and dialogue among cultures and nations, and that they promote values such as respect, solidarity, and personal growth.

0: As a global debate is unfolding over the regulation of AI and its impact on employment, privacy, and even democracy itself, the church's commitment to the dignity of every human person has not only grown more decisive, but become more visible. With his new encyclical, Pope Leo has once again emphasized that the pursuit of efficiency for the sake of profit can never be more important than the human person, a message that the Holy Father has been loudly proclaiming since his election, especially in meetings with political leaders and government representatives.
1: It must not be forgotten that artificial intelligence functions as a tool for the good of human beings, not to diminish them, not to replace them. What is emerging is, in fact, a significant challenge, one that calls for great attention and foresight in order to project, also in the context of new scenarios, healthy, fair, and sound lifestyles, especially for the good of younger generations.
0: Just days before the publication of his new encyclical, Pope Leo also approved the establishment of an interdicasterial Vatican Commission on AI to examine its development, its widespread use, and its potential effects on man and humanity as a whole. But the Church's involvement goes beyond documents and dicasteries. At a recent conference organized by the Pontifical Gregorian University, Catholic theologians, university professors, and researchers from around the world came together to explore the future of work and how AI is reshaping the labor market.
2: Never before in history have we had a threat to the blue-collar worker and the white-collar worker simultaneously. So this disruption, it's not the same thing. Like, I think it's important to state, industrialization was incredibly disruptive. This is 10x the disruption, which means we need 10x the focus, right, and creativity here.
0: Among the speakers was Noam Eucktmann, Hayek Professor of Political Economy at the London School of Economics. He explained that beyond simply weighing benefits and risks, it's important to consider another factor that comes with any new invention, the uncertainties that accompany it.
3: As with historical technologies, the process of adopting this technology is in its early stages and will be different as new organizations emerge that adopt the technology, as old organizations readjust their organizational structure and their modes of work in order to use the technology best. And so I think we currently have a sense of how workers and firms are using AI in this infant stage, but we don't know what that means for adoption and usage in 2 years or in 5 years.
0: Beyond concerns over job displacement, Eucktmann explained that some of its potential consequences are far more difficult to foresee, like its possible use by bad actors or in a military setting, as well as the long-term risks posed by so-called superintelligence. This, Noam explained, calls for strong leadership that focuses on the human person.
3: I think at the level of the organization, managers

0: to have some sense of why they do what they do, whether it's developing a new AI technology and thinking about the use to which it's put, and ideally having in mind uses that are sort of human focused and that solve human problems, whether it's helping to address questions about climate change and renewable energy, whether it's questions about solving, you know, some of our challenges with human health and disease. We can direct AI in that way as managers.
1: Although organized by the church, the conference brought together voices from a wide range of academic and professional backgrounds, reflecting the church's desire to reach beyond the walls of the Vatican and contribute meaningfully to the global conversation. Its message, found at the heart of its social doctrine and meant for all, aims to encourage everyone to place human dignity at the very center.
2: Whatever faith you're from and whatever religion you are from, or even if you have no religion, I think you'd be foolish not to recognize that the Catholic Church has incredible reach around the world, including not just in, you know, the wealthiest societies on our planet, but also some of the poorest societies on our planet, and has a huge moral influence on the world. And I think if that can be put, you know, to serve this technology in a way that, as I said in my speech here, makes us more human rather than less human, that's only a good thing.
1: AI's impact on the global economy has become a challenge affecting nearly every field. It's a subject that Po Shen Lo, social entrepreneur, mathematics professor at Carnegie Mellon University, and former national coach of the USA International Mathematical Olympiad team, has traveled to hundreds of cities to study.
3: Unfortunately, whether we like it or not, this entire world we have is interconnected. In fact, the things that are created, the products that are created for export or usage or whatever in some country actually compete in the global market with products from everywhere else. That's actually why I travel all around. Because as I see it, our economy is going to change absolutely fundamentally.
1: Though AI has disrupted the world of work, Low is not pessimistic about the future. He believes that small businesses can, in fact, thrive in today's fast-moving business environment and create new opportunities that benefit both producers and consumers. Inspired by the students he's met through his social enterprise, Thoughtful, which provides math and charisma coaching for high schoolers, Low is confident about the competence and kindness of young people who will enter the workforce in the years to come.
3: We're also encouraging them to start businesses, because I think that if we can have more businesses being created by people who actually have a mentality that they want to help other people, that can become much, much healthier as a general society.

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10: Family, a prayer that we pray together is a powerful prayer. So please pray together with me our EWTN family prayer. Today we pray for those who have chronic pain. Lord Jesus Christ, suffering servant, whose wounds have healed us, we give you glory and honor and praise. You have given us a share in your suffering and also a share in your riches. Help those who suffer with chronic pain to realize that they have been chosen to be saints, and that just as your suffering was not meaningless nor useless, so neither is theirs. Give them healing and consolation and peace, dear Lord, and use them for the good of many souls.

Behold the Lamb of God, who takes away the sins of the world. Take this, all of you, and eat of it, for this is my body, which will be given up for you. Take this, all of you, and drink from it, for this is the chalice of my blood. Do this

0: In the name of the Father, and of the Son, and of the Holy Spirit,
1: amen.
0: Peace be with you.
1: And with your spirit.
0: Brothers and sisters, the Lord invites us to encounter him once again through the word we're about to hear and the sacrament we're about to share. To prepare ourselves to enter into these saving mysteries, let us acknowledge our sins and call upon God's mercy. I confess to Almighty God and to you, my brothers and sisters, that I have greatly sinned in my thoughts and

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May Almighty God have mercy on us, forgive us of our sins, and bring us to life everlasting.

0: Let us pray. O God, whose providence never fails in its design, keep from us, we humbly beseech you, all that might harm us, and grant all that works for our good. Through our Lord Jesus Christ, your Son, who lives and reigns with you in the unity of the Holy Spirit, God forever and ever. Amen. Amen.
1: A reading from the second letter of St. Paul to Timothy. Beloved, remember Jesus Christ, raised from the dead, a descendant of David. Such is my gospel, for which I am suffering, even to the point of chains, like a criminal. But the word of God is not chained. Therefore, I bear with everything for the sake of those who are chosen, so that they too may obtain the salvation that is in Christ Jesus, together with eternal glory. This saying is trustworthy. If we have died with him, we shall also live with him. If we persevere, we shall also reign with him. But if we deny him, he will deny us. If we are unfaithful, he remains faithful, for he cannot deny himself. Remind people of these things and charge them before God to stop disputing about words. This serves no useful purpose, since it harms those who listen. Be eager to present yourself as acceptable to God, a workman who causes no disgrace, imparting the word of truth without deviation. Verbum Domini. Teach me your ways, O Lord. Your ways, O Lord, make known to me. Teach me your paths. Guide me in your truth and teach me, for you are God, my Savior. Good and upright is the Lord. Thus he shows sinners the way. He guides the humble to justice. He teaches the humble his way. All the paths of the Lord are kindness and constancy toward those who keep his covenant and his decrees. The friendship of the Lord is with those who fear him, and his covenant for their instruction.

0: Lectio Sancti Evangelii secundum Marcum.
1: Gloria tibi Domine.
0: One of the scribes came to Jesus and asked him, "Which is the first of all the commandments?" Jesus replied, "The first is this: Hear, O Israel, the Lord our God is Lord alone. You shall love the Lord your God with all your heart, with all your soul, with all your mind, and with all your strength. The second is this: You shall love your neighbor as yourself. There is no other commandment greater than these." The scribe said to him, "Well said, teacher. You are right in saying, 'He is one and there is no other than he,' and to love him with all your heart, with all your understanding, with all your strength, and to love your neighbor as yourself is worth more than all burnt offerings and sacrifices." And when Jesus saw that he answered with understanding, he said to him, "You are not far from the kingdom of God." And no one dared to ask him any more questions.

In today's gospel, the scribe comes to test Jesus and his knowledge of the commandments. And of course, Jesus, knowing the test, always passes it with flying colors. What is the first of all the commandments is the question. Jesus says the first commandment, which every devout Jew would have known. Hear, O Israel, the Lord our God is Lord alone. You shall love the Lord your God with all your heart, with all your soul, with all your mind, and with all your strength. Jesus goes, the second is this, you shall love your neighbor as yourself. Jesus ties love of God to love of neighbor. And the challenge for us is not to just know what the commandment is, but to live it. To live it in our lives. And when Jesus makes this response, the scribe, of course, acknowledges Jesus' knowledge and wisdom and the rightness of his response, but he tries to justify himself, and he basically shows the Lord that he has understanding. And that's Jesus' response. When he answered with understanding, Jesus is aware that the scribe knows more than the letter of the law. He knows the spirit of the law. He knows that the law is given to us by God, but it's not good enough for us just to say, well, I checked the box and I followed the letter of the law. Has it really transformed our hearts? Has it really transformed our life so that we live our life for the Lord, as St. Paul speaks so eloquently today in his willingness to suffer for the Lord? It reminds me, as a child, my mother once told me, clean your room. And so I went upstairs to my room, and as a young boy, my room was quite a mess. I really didn't want to clean my room, so I put everything under the bed. A couple days later, my mother said to me, clean your room. I went upstairs and I understood what it meant to clean my room, but I didn't want to clean my room. So now, since the bed

bed was full of things underneath it, the closet became the place where I could put and store everything and set it away. A few days later, my mom said to me, "Clean your room." And as I went to go upstairs, she said, "Don't forget to clean the closet and under the bed as well." It's a silly example. We can say, "I know what I'm supposed to do," and we can take shortcuts in that, even in living out our faith and living according to the law of the Lord. We can take shortcuts, we can find easy solutions, but that's not the way to go. The way to go is to allow the Lord's law to penetrate our hearts, to love God first and to love our neighbor as ourself, so that in everything we say and everything that we do, we are demonstrating our love for the Lord and our love for one another. We are not to take the shortcuts. It's not good enough to just understand intellectually what the law says to us, because the law is given to us to change our hearts, to convert us to live a life more like Jesus. And so we have to, like the scribe, have understanding. Understanding of what the challenge is and what the opportunity is to live closer to the life that Jesus intends for each and every one of us. When Jesus is challenged by the scribe, he knows the answer, and the scribe is impressed by the answer that Jesus gives. But he justifies himself to say, "Yes, basically, Lord, you know it, and that's exactly right. And we must live not only loving God, but loving one another. And that's worth all the burnt more than all the burnt sacrifices that we could offer up to God, is truly having our hearts converted, having love of God and love of neighbor flow from who we are. That is the understanding that we need to carry throughout our lives, in all we say, in all we do. We can understand when we're told to do something that we should do it. How we do it is just as important. And so love the Lord, your God, with all your heart, with all your soul, and with all your mind, and with all your strength. And love your neighbor as yourself. Understand and put that into practice so that you can not be far from the kingdom of God."

0: And let us offer our petitions to the God who has rescued us from death and opened up for us the hope of eternal life with the Father and Son and Holy Spirit.
1: For the Bride of Christ, the Church, that we may remain faithful to our baptismal promises, we pray to the Lord. That we may always be thankful for God's plentiful gifts, we pray to the Lord. That there may be an end to the violence of crime, war, abortion, and oppression, we pray to the Lord. That young people will enjoy the love and harmony that can only come from God, we pray to the Lord. That every believer fed with the bread of life on earth may find life in the world to come, we pray to the Lord.
0: Lord our God, make us love you above all things and all our fellow brothers and sisters with a love that is worthy of you. We make our prayer through Christ our Lord. Amen. Amen.

0: Pray, sisters and brothers, that my sacrifice and yours may be acceptable to God, our Almighty Father.
1: May the Lord accept the sacrifice at your hands, to the praise and glory of his name, for our good and good of all the Holy Church.
0: Trusting in your compassion, O Lord, we come eagerly with our offerings to your sacred altar, that through the purifying action of your grace, we may be cleansed by the very mysteries we serve, through Christ our Lord. Amen. The Lord be with you.
1: And with your spirit.
0: Lift up your hearts.
1: We lift them up to the Lord.
0: Let us give thanks to the Lord our God.
1: It is
0: truly right and just, our duty and our salvation, always and everywhere to give you thanks, Lord, Holy Father, Almighty and Eternal God. For although you have no need of our praise, yet our thanksgiving is itself your gift, since our praises add nothing to your greatness, but profit us for salvation through Christ our Lord. And so, in company with the choirs of angels, we praise you, and with joy we proclaim.

You are indeed holy, O Lord, and all you have created rightly gives you praise. For through your Son, our Lord Jesus Christ, by the power and working of the Holy Spirit, you give life to all things and make them holy. And you never cease to gather a people to yourself, so that from the rising of the sun to its setting, a pure sacrifice may be offered to your name. And therefore, Lord, we humbly implore you by the same Spirit, graciously make holy these gifts we have brought to you for consecration, that they may become the body and blood of your Son, our Lord Jesus Christ, at whose command we celebrate these mysteries. For on the night he was betrayed, he himself took bread. And giving you thanks, he said the blessing, he broke the bread and gave it to his disciples, saying, "Take this, all of you, and eat of it.

In a similar way, when supper was ended, he took the chalice and, giving you thanks, he said the blessing and gave the chalice to his disciples, saying, "Take this, all of you, and drink from it, for this is the chalice of my blood, the blood of the new and eternal covenant, which will be poured out for you and for many for the forgiveness of sins. Do this in memory of me."

0: Therefore, Lord, as we celebrate the memorial of the saving passion of your Son, his wondrous resurrection and ascension into heaven, as we look forward to his second coming, we offer you in thanksgiving this holy and living sacrifice. Look, we pray, upon the oblation of your church, and recognizing the sacrificial victim by whose death you will to reconcile us to yourself, grant that we who are nourished by the body and blood of your Son and filled with his Holy Spirit may become one body, one spirit in Christ.
1: May he make of us an eternal offering to you, so that we may obtain an inheritance with your elect, especially with the most blessed Virgin Mary, Mother of God, with blessed Joseph, her spouse, with your blessed apostles and glorious martyrs, with Saints Francis and Claire, and with all the saints, on whose constant intercession in your presence we rely for unfailing help. May the sacrifice of our reconciliation, we pray, O Lord, advance the peace and salvation of all the world. Be pleased to confirm in faith and charity your Pilgrim Church on earth, with your servant Leo, our Pope, and Stephen, our Bishop, the Order of Bishops, all the clergy, and the entire people you have gained for your own. Listen graciously to the prayers of this family whom you have summoned before you. In your compassion, O merciful Father, gather to yourself all your children scattered throughout the world. To our departed brothers and sisters, and to all who were pleasing to you at their passing from this life, give kind admittance to your kingdom. There we hope to enjoy forever the fullness of your glory through Christ our Lord, through whom we bestow on the world all that is good.

0: At the Savior's command, informed by his divine teaching, we dare to say, Our Father, who art in heaven, hallowed be thy name. Thy kingdom come, thy will be done, on earth as it is in heaven. Give us this day our daily bread, and forgive us our trespasses, as we forgive those who trespass against us, and lead us not into temptation, but deliver us from evil. Deliver us, Lord, we pray, from every evil. Graciously grant peace in our days, that by the help of your mercy, we may be always free from sin and safe from all distress as we await the blessed hope and the coming of our Savior, Jesus Christ.
1: For the kingdom, the power, and the glory are yours, now and forever.
0: Lord Jesus Christ, who said to your apostles, Peace I leave you, my peace I give you. Look not on our sins, but the faith of your church. Graciously grant her peace and unity in accordance with your will, who live and reign forever and ever.
1: Amen.
0: The peace of the Lord be with you always.
1: And with your spirit.

0: Behold the Lamb of God, behold him who takes away the sins of the world. Blessed are those called to the supper of the Lamb.
1: Lord, I am not worthy that you should enter into my room, but only say the word, and my soul shall be healed.

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O Jesus, I turn toward the Holy Tabernacle, where you live hidden for love of me. 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I cannot now receive you in Holy Communion. Come, nevertheless, and visit me with your grace. 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Lord, I am not worthy that thou shouldst enter under my roof, but only say the word, and my soul shall be healed. Amen.

0: Let us pray. 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
1: Amen.
0: The Lord be with you.
1: And with your spirit.
0: And may Almighty God bless you, the Father, the Son, and the Holy Spirit.
1: Amen.
2: Go and announce.

us in battle. Be our protection against the wickedness and snares of the devil. May God rebuke and pray. And do thou, O Prince of the Heavenly Host, by the power of God, cast into hell Satan and all the evil spirits who prowl about the world, seeking the ruin of souls. Amen.

0: prayer for vocations. God our Father, who wills that all men be saved and come to the knowledge of your truth, we beg you to send laborers into your harvest and grant them the grace to speak your word with all boldness, that your word may spread and be glorified, and all nations may know you, the only God, and him whom you have sent, Jesus Christ, your Son, our Lord. Amen. Our Lady, Queen of the Americas, Mary, Mother of the Franciscan Missionaries of the Eternal Lord, pray for us.
1: Pray with us the Novena to the Sacred Heart of Jesus. Welcome to day two of the Novena to the Sacred Heart of Jesus. When contemplating the Sacred Heart as the source of justice and love, we connect Christ's love for us with our love for others. As Pope Francis said in Dilexit Nos, our best response to the love of Christ's heart is to love our brothers and sisters. There is no greater way for us to return love for love.
2: As we meditate on the love of Christ has for us, let us pray this prayer to the Sacred Heart of Jesus for love and mercy. Let us pray. In the name of the Father, and of the Son, and of the Holy Spirit. Amen. Lord Jesus, you gave your life for us. Your Sacred Heart is ablaze with love. Your hand extends towards me and towards all, offering love, mercy, and healing. Sacred Heart of Jesus, may your love transform me. Burn away my hesitation, that I may become your love and radiate your mercy. Amen. In the name of the Father, and of the Son, and of the Holy Spirit. Amen.
1: 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God bless you.
3: The year 150 AD, the Catholic Church confronts Gnosticism, a collection of religious sects that prized the spiritual world and condemned the utter evil of the material world. Its confusing and deceptive melding of Christian truths with Greek philosophy and other beliefs deceives a large number of Christians. In response, church leaders do not remain silent. Ignatius, Bishop of Antioch, warns his flock against Docetism, a Gnostic heresy that denies the humanity of Christ and teaches that his body is simply an illusion. Ignatius reminds believers that in the sacrament of the Holy Eucharist, the faithful consume the true body and blood of Jesus Christ. In his book, Against Heresies, Irenaeus of Lyon instructs all Christians that true doctrine comes from Jesus Christ through his apostles and their appointed successors and the church he founded.

Most Holy Trinity, Father, Son, and Holy Spirit, I adore you profoundly. I offer you the most precious body, blood, soul, and divinity of Jesus Christ, present in all the tabernacles of the world, in reparation for the outrages, sacrileges, and indifferences by which he is offended. By the infinite merits of his most sacred heart, and through the Immaculate Heart of Mary, I beg the conversion of poor sinners.

0: So my advice to anyone who is thinking about being a priest or questioning whether you have a possible vocation, my advice is, first of all, pray. Spend time before the Blessed Sacrament. Secondly, attend Mass frequently, even daily Mass if you can. And thirdly, I would say give God a chance. You will never be able to fully answer that question of vocational discernment until you actually enter seminary and find yourself in the midst of a formation environment. So don't be afraid of that. Seminary is a place of discernment. You don't go to seminary having already made the commitment. You're simply making the commitment to be open to do what God wants you to do. And that can be a very effective place to realize and say yes to a call to priesthood.
1: For more information on the priesthood or religious life, log on to ewtn.com/religious-life.

Brothers and sisters, can't you tell that Jesus loves you? He understands you. He was like us in all things but sin. He just kept on forgiving his disciples. He kept forgiving Mary Magdalene. He kept forgiving King David. All he knew is that he loved us. And unconditional love is very important for us to practice between husbands and wives, between parishioners and other parishioners. Sin, yeah, it haunts all of us. The priests, the sisters, the laity, we're all sinners. And we identify with each other. But never in a self-righteous way will we ever say, "Oh, you poor sinner, I wish that you would be like me." No, no, no, no, that's not true. We all are sinners. The forgiveness that we offer is what makes us perfected also. Christ himself forgave, we likewise forgive. And developing the truth and understanding that we too are people who are sinners, no matter what, we are forgiven nevertheless by the Lord. We tried our best. We never stopped. We kept on going. And guess what happened? You will go to heaven because you've tried. You're perfected in your trying. And this is really what we mean by perfection. Not that you obtained absolute perfection and never ever sinned. That will not happen in this side of the world, in this flesh of ours. We will keep on sinning. We will keep on turning to the Lord. And the Lord will laugh with us and we will enjoy the heavenly kingdom together. All the rest of our days, we will be the Lord. Just never ever stop trying. That is perfection. That is happiness. God bless you, brothers and sisters, in the name of the Father, and of the Son, and of the Holy Spirit. Amen.

When all is silent, do you hear the gentle voice? A voice from within, beckoning you to become closer to our Lord Jesus Christ. Listen, do you hear the call? The roots of the Order of Carmel are deep, stretching back 8 centuries and across thousands of miles to the Holy Land. It was there, on Mount Carmel, in the late 12th century, that former crusaders settled in search of the living God. These men, in imitation of the prophet Elijah, chose to dwell on the mount hallowed by his memory and deeds, and lead solitary lives in devotion to God. They developed a special relationship with the Mother of Jesus, looking upon Mary as mother, sister, and lady of the place. They dedicated their chapel to her patronage, and so they came to be known as the Brothers of Our Lady of Mount Carmel. Over time, the hermits began migrating back to their homelands in Europe, making wherever they settled their Carmel. In the 15th century, women became part of the Carmelite order, continuing the life of prayer in the spirit of the hermits. Carmel, which means garden, flowers on the prairie as the beautiful and secluded home to North Dakota's Carmelite nuns. The way of the original hermits, living in silence and solitude, is still maintained in the perpetual enclosure of its North Dakota modern counterpart, the Carmel of Mary Monastery. For most of their day and night, the sisters cultivate an atmosphere of silence throughout the monastery. For it is through prayer that the Carmelite nun seeks God. The Rule of Carmel bids the Carmelite to stay in her room or nearby, pondering on the word of the Lord day and night, keeping watch at her prayers. When duty calls her forth from the solitude of her room, she carries with her that awareness of God's presence. Do you hear that voice in the gentle breeze? The same quiet voice that called to Elijah on the mountain so long ago. The very summons Elijah's successors have faithfully heeded year after year. Do you feel a stirring in your heart, calling you to embark on a deeper devotion to God as a Carmelite nun? At the Carmel of Mary Monastery, the day begins at midnight. The nuns rise from their sleep to offer their praise to God, offering reparation for the nighttime sins of the world. The sisters then retire for a few more hours of rest. They rise again at dawn to begin the morning by coming together in prayerful chanting. Once this is completed, each sister spends an hour of personal prayer. This is followed by the sisters coming together to celebrate in the holy sacrifice of the Mass. The Carmelite nun seeks the face of God in the Eucharistic liturgical prayer and through her personal prayer. From these sources, she draws strength for the day's demands on body and soul in her work, study, and recreation. Each day brings its own duties and surprises, but the regular rhythm of liturgical prayer punctuates the day's activity. The Vespers bell calls the nuns to assemble for evening prayer, where they gather up the day and offer it to the Lord. Another hour of personal prayer follows Vespers. A period of recreation rounds out the day. The observance of silence is relaxed, and the nuns come together and share their day. During this time, they might share their joy through music, working on their individual artwork or crafts, perhaps some sewing or weaving, or a little gardening. They might spend the time doing some baking, possibly joining together for a fun celebration, or simply enjoying some lively conversation.

After night prayer, when the time to retire comes, the Carmelite is ready to rest. The quest for God is a lifelong adventure, and for the Carmelite nun, there are specific stages along the journey. When a woman hears the Lord beckoning her to Carmel, she asks to enter the monastery. For 6 to 12 months, she lives in the cloister, the section of the monastery set aside only for nuns, following along with the sister's daily routine and affirming the call. After this period of initial discernment, the candidate is received into the novitiate, the time of formation, and receives the habit of Carmel. This stage of the journey as a novice lasts from 1 to 2 years, testing further the vocation to the contemplative life. When the time of the novitiate is completed, she will make her profession of vows for a period of 3 to 6 years, continuing the studies she began in the novitiate and intensifying her relationship with God in her daily prayer. All of these periods of formation are to prepare the nun for the day of her solemn profession when she vows her life to God forever. And the journey continues, walking securely under the maternal protection of Blessed Mother Mary. The Carmelite mirrors within her heart the love of Jesus for his mother. Each day, the Carmelite is being formed by the Holy Spirit, drawing closer to her desired goal until the final destination is reached and the lifelong search for God is rewarded in an endless encounter, face to face. Is this the journey for you? Do you hear the gentle voice from within, calling you to join the Order of Carmel and follow their path to become closer to our Lord Jesus Christ? Listen, do you hear the call?

0: Swift creates Gulliver as the caricature of a stereotypical modern in order to satirise and ultimately lampoon the follies of the Enlightenment and its modernism and scientism. One wonders, in fact, if Swift chose the very name of Gulliver as a phonetic melding of the word gull, which means a dupe or credulous person, and the word traveller. Gulliver is the archetypal gullible traveller. In the midst of the madness caused by Gulliver's gullibility, Swift dexterously slips in the presence of sanity in the character of Dom Pedro, a Catholic Christian who serves as the representative of a real human person and therefore as the antidote to the modern philosophies which had so confused Gulliver. Once we are able to see the travels of Gulliver through the eyes of his sagacious creator and not through the gullible eyes of the traveller himself, we begin to glean the wisdom that Gulliver's travels offers and can begin, therefore, to see that it is as relevant to our own times as it was to the times in which Swift wrote. Such perennial relevance is what marks Gulliver's travels as belonging with the other great books of civilization.
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